0: starts, and he seemed to have lost his changeup, and hopefully the Cardinals can capitalize on that. So there's your starting pitchers. It's Michael McGreevy going for the Cardinals. Logan Webb for the Giants. I'll have the lineups for you when we come back.
1: The pitch. Mason Wynn hits it hard. Deep left field. That ball's out of here.
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0: Welcome back to Cardinals Baseball. Let's go over our starting lineups here tonight from Oracle Park in San Francisco. And what a beautiful sight this is. One of the beautiful gems of Major League Baseball stadiums. And the Cardinals taking on the Giants here, first of three. And the lineups are presented by Bet365, where winning is everything. And we will start with the Cardinals, managed by Oliver Marmol, fifth year managing the club, 40 years of age. And he'll have Brian Torres leading things off, playing second base. He's been really good since the All-Star break. Ivan Herrera, we highlighted him, a four-game hitting streak for Herrera, but several really multi-hit games. Actually, six of his last seven games have been multi-hit games, and he leads the Cardinals with 69 walks. He's in the second spot, and he will do the catching. Alec Burleson seems to be swinging the bat better. He had been in a slump, but really good the last couple of games. He'll play first base and hit third, with Jordan Walker over his last 12 playing right field. Leo Bernal, what a great surprise he has been. The switch-hitting rookie catcher will actually be the DH today. He's hitting six straight. Nolan Gorman also had a good series in Colorado, and he'll play third base and bat next. Joshua Baez, six-game hitting streak for him, will be in left field. Thomas Sagesi has hit in seven straight, and he'll be the shortstop. Nathan Church will be in center and bat ninth. There's your Cardinals lineup. On the other side, Tony Vitello, who is a high school coach and player in the St. Louis area. His father, a longtime coach and very popular coach in the area. Of course, he went on to coach at Tennessee, and now he is the manager of the Giants. His lineup looks like this. Turner Hill will be in left field and bat first. Rafael Devers is having a good season. After a slow start, he has had nine homers in his last 14 games. He'll DH and bat second. Bryce Eldridge, a rookie, plays first base, and he'll hit third. Jonah Cox will be in center field and hit cleanup, with Jung-Hoo Lee in right field batting fifth. Oslevis Basabe will be the second baseman and hit next, with Andrew Kisner, former Cardinal, doing the catching. Shea Whitcomb will be the third baseman and bat eighth, and Christian Koss will play shortstop and bat ninth. And again, it's Logan Webb, Michael McGreevy. First pitch from San Francisco comes up next.
8: How did I lose weight? And I did lean right here. I did. I love this stuff. Listen, Brickhouse Nutrition been with me for a long time. So chatting with Miles, I'm up at like 235. True story. 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
0: Welcome back to Cardinals Baseball. The Giants and the Cardinals will be laboring tonight. Hopefully, you've enjoyed your day with family and friends. Hopefully, a nice celebration for you. The Cardinals will have Brian Torres, Yvonne Herrera, and Alec Burleson to lead things off. In fact, Brian Torres has been out ready in the on-deck circle for the last, 5 to 10 minutes, way before.
9: No. He got off the plane last night, and he's been there overnight just waiting to hit against Logan Webb.
0: I wonder what that sleeping bag was all about that he had next to him. Torres steps to the plate now. I know he's ready, and we think Logan Webb will be ready also. Two-time All-Star has struggled lately, but he will deliver our first pitch here at Oracle Park, beautiful ballpark, and it's sponsored by Rawlings, the official baseball of Major League Baseball. And for that first pitch, here is the voice of the Cardinals, John Rooney.
9: All right, Ricky, what a beautiful venue this is, Oracle Park. Shadows are working their way toward the mound. They're covering home plate and just to the base of the mound and stretching across the infield from third base over to first. The first pitch of the game is taken outside. 76 degrees at 5:10 Pacific time. The windup, the kick, the big right-hander's pitch is hit hard on the ground to the second baseman. And the throw in time for the out. Wasabe throws out his counterpart, Brian Torres, and that's the way our game begins.
0: And that is what Webb wants to do. He wants to get ground balls. He can get some strikeouts. In fact, he has 1,000 career strikeouts. He passed that milestone this year. He's a longtime Giant. He's been a really good pitcher for them over the years. But last time out against the Pirates, he gave up 9 runs. I mean, just could not get them out, and his changeup was the problem. But he really does like getting ground balls.
9: Here's Herrera taking a pitch outside. Yvonne Herrera's hit safely his last 4, going 9 for 20 in the last week. 13 hits, 7 runs scored, 2 homers, 11 runs batted in, and he has been on with a couple of walks, and he takes a look at ball 2 outside. But here's the other thing for Webb. He's really been good at home. On the road, the numbers have inflated for him.
0: That's true of their team, too.
9: It is. Webb with the kick and the pitch. Herrera takes a ball outside, 3-0.
0: Amazing the record. They're only 3 games under 500 at home, yet they're 26-49 on the road, the Giants.
9: The outfielders play deep, especially in left and center. And there's a strike call on the outside corner, 3-1 to the Cardinal catcher. Herrera catching tonight, and the DH is Leo Bernal. Herrera uses the batter's timeout, right foot on the back line of the batter's box, a balanced infield behind Logan Webb. Webb's pitch. Herrera looks at ball 4 outside, a one-out walk ahead of Alec Burleson.
0: And he doesn't walk many batters either, typically.
9: You have a pretty good feeling about Alec Burleson based on what we saw the last 2 days in Denver.
0: Very much so. So many good at-bats. He had a few almost, too, an almost home run down the right field line. Hit a long home run foul, but just starting to kind of measure in a bit. He's my pick to click today. I expect that splash hit may go up one. They've got 111 of them here at this park.
9: A swing and a miss, and Burleson was trying on pitch 1. 0-1 on the Cardinal first baseman. 6 for his last 30. He has a run scored, 4 RBIs, a walk, 7 strikeouts, and a stolen base over his last 7 games. Webb's next pitch. Burleson hits it hard to the second baseman, and that's dropped. The only play is at first, and Basabe throws out Burleson. Basabe was trying to get a double play before he had the ball. That was hit hard enough where it may have been a double play had the play been made cleanly. So a pair of groundouts to the second baseman. Here's Jordan Walker. This is my pick to click tonight.
10: Walker, I like it.
9: 0 for his last 12. Time for him to break out. Runner at second base, 2 outs. Walker swings and misses. Well, as Webb returns to Oracle Park, he has a 3.39 ERA and a 5.81 opponent's OPS in 13 starts, compared to 5.29 on the road and a 7.30 OPS in 12 starts. Walker takes low. Good take there. That's picked out of the dirt by the former Cardinal Andrew Kisner. Kisner throws a new ball to the mound. Over at first base, Bryce Eldridge. Oslevis Basabe is the second baseman who's been in on the two outs so far. Christian Koss at shortstop. And Shea Whitcomb, a former Astro, plays third. The pitch. Walker taps that foul, and he's down in the count 1-2. Turner Hill is in left, Jonah Cox in center field, and Jung-Hoo Lee is playing right field. He's standing in the shadow of one of the light standards above the park on the right side. Lee out in right field. Outfielders here normally bunch up the middle trying to take away the gaps in extra base hits. And as you were saying before the game, Ricky, most anything hit to the corners, it's a double anyway.
10: It's a double anyway, exactly. And as long as you keep them off at third base, and that's why they have to protect that gap. In fact, they're giving Jordan a little bit extra room, I think, in that right center, more than I would give him.
9: The pitch to Jordan Walker, he takes high, 2-2. He used the batter's timeout and then took ball two. 2 balls, 2 strikes. Jordan 0 for his last 12, yet he's batting .284, 28 home runs, 32 doubles, and 100 RBIs. Herrera leads at second base, the pitch by Webb. A swing and a miss. Walker strikes out. The breaking ball retired him. The Cardinals left Herrera in scoring position, and the Giants are coming to bat at Oracle Park.
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9: At times this year, runs have been kind of hard to come by in Michael McGreevy's starts, but not in the last 6, where he's 2-0 with 4-0 decisions. 13 runs the Cardinals put up against the Yankees. Seven runs against the Rockies, eight against the Cubs, 10 against the Reds, seven against the Orioles, and 13 the last time out against the Dodgers.
10: That'll do.
9: Stay hot. Turner Hill leads off, left-handed batter. He's from Marietta, Ohio. McGreevy with the first pitch of the game, up and away. Ivan Herrera's catching tonight. Burleson at first. Torres at second. Sajacy at short. Gorman at third. It's a balanced infield against the left-handed batting Turner Hill. Hill takes a look at ball two. McGreevy has walked 40, striking out 102 in 147 and a third innings. He walked two, struck out four in his win Tuesday against the Dodgers in L.A. His pitch, right down the middle, a strike call and a check swing. Hill takes strike one, two and one.
10: I think it's interesting that there are four left-handed batters on their bench today. Now, they do have four of them in the game, but they have four more they could have used that are not playing today.
9: The pitch on the way. Outside for a ball, a 3-1 count to the leadoff man with the hot Rafael Devers DHing tonight, waiting on deck. Just getting started. The Cardinals fail to score, leaving a runner in scoring position. Now in the bottom of the first, there is ball four, and thinking about challenging, Herrera let it go. It's a walk to Turner Hill leading off the game. Not an ideal start for Michael McGreevy. Not ahead of Devers, as Ricky mentioned, setting up our broadcast tonight. Nine homers over his last 2 weeks. 35 home runs, 91 RBIs, while batting 258 overall.
10: And he hit a couple last year against Michael McGreevy.
9: The infielders played Devers to pull, pickoff throw to first, and back safely Hill. Hill has one stolen base in two tries. So he's playing in his 19th game this year with the Giants. Turner Hill, a leadoff walk. Nolan Gorman plays off the third baseline, almost like a shortstop. Devers takes low for a ball. Shadows have covered the mound, yet McGreevy, well, the shadows are about up to his belt. So he's throwing the pitch out of bright sunshine into the shadow, and that's right down the middle for Devers, one ball, one strike.
10: Devers is red hot, but he also leads the team in grounding into double plays, so that obviously would be a better option here. Cardinals hoping for that. Very close to the second base bag is Sajacy.
9: Big opening, though, in between Sajacy and Torres. The pitch. A swing, and this ball is popped up. It's going to go for a souvenir just below us.
10: I've been really excited about the possibility of Sajacy maybe being the player of the week last week, and then I saw Devers' numbers. I don't know if that's going to be possible or not.
9: Devers has hit safely in three straight, going 6-for-12. His last 2 weeks, batting .407 with a .500 on-base percentage, and he takes a breaking pitch low, 2-2. He has nine home runs in the last 14 games, three doubles, 16 runs scored, and 21 of his 91 runs batted in. Wide open stance. He'll close it up when the pitch comes in from McGreevy. A swing, and that ball is hammered to deep right field. It's going to go off the wall. Jordan Walker drops it. Coming around third base, Hill, he's going to score. It's an RBI double for Rafael Devers. 1-0 San Francisco.
10: That is such a deep part of the ballpark, but I still thought it might get over that wall in right field. He had tattooed that ball into the gap. It's 415 in the deepest part of that area of the ballpark. That could be a 400-foot double right there.
9: Runner at second, nobody out. Here's Bryce Eldridge. Eldridge takes strike one. So that 35th double for Devers.
10: And he's now got one more than Alec Burleson for the National League lead. So 35 homers, 35 doubles.
9: The pitch is in there at the knees. A strike, 0-2 on left-handed batting Bryce Eldridge. The RBI for Devers is 92nd. So the leadoff walk has scored. McGreevy looks to second the pitch. And he throws a curve in the dirt, blocked by Ivan Herrera. The outfielders are all in the sunshine, Baez in left, Nathan Church in center, Walker way over in right center field. And it's a 1-2 count on the third place hitter, Bryce Eldridge. McGreevy's pitch swung on and hit down the left field line. That's foul. It goes off the screen. 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The pitch to Eldridge. Strike three, call. McGreevy has a walk. He has given up a run, one hit, now a strikeout. Here is Jonah Cox. Cox is 25 years old. Played his baseball in Tulsa, Oklahoma at Oral Roberts. A three-game hitting streak for him, 4 for 11. 8 for his last 25 with a double, a homer, 7 runs scored, and 3 RBIs. He has a runner at second, a swing and a miss on pitch one. The Cardinals had a walk, moved the runner up on a ground out, and Herrera was stranded at second when Jordan Walker struck out. The pitch, a strike call. That catches the outside half. 0-2 on Jonah Cox.
16: His father was a big league catcher back in the day and didn't play very long in the big leagues, but still got to the big leagues. And you mentioned ORU, makes me think of Tom Nieto, who was part of the 85 Cardinals team. He went to ORU.
9: A swing and a miss. Jonah Cox is out on strikes. A walk, RBI double, and then two strikeouts leading to Jung-Hoo Lee. One out of his last nine. Lee has a 2-for-35 streak going, covering seven games. A double, a run scored, four RBIs, a couple of walks. They love him here in San Francisco. From the Republic of Korea. Curveball taken low as McGreevy falls behind the San Francisco right fielder. Rafael Devers, their DH, doubled in. Turner Hill, who walked leading off the game. So JC is playing up the middle about as far as he can play without a violation. The pitch, ground ball to the second baseman, Torres. He plays it on a roll and throws out the hustling lead. A walk and a double. The Giants are on the board. The Cardinals come up in the second, trailing 1-0.
8: How did I lose weight? And I did. Lean, right here. I did. 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
9: From the first pitch of the season to the last pitch in October, Bet365 is now the official mobile sports betting partner of your St. Louis Cardinals. Ricky, they've been doing this all year. They fall behind the game. They get together in the dugout. How are we going to win this game tonight?
16: Yeah, nobody's panicking, that's for sure. They figured that out. And
9: even when they're 4 or 5 runs down.
16: Yeah, I think I've been conditioned to not worry about it myself.
9: 1-0 in favor of the Giants. And a curveball breaks over the outside corner to Leo Bernal.
16: So contagious, the culture that's being developed within the Cardinals clubhouse. Ollie Marmol chatting about that this morning with me and just thinking about how important that is to him.
9: The next one for Bernal, check swing, and that drops out of sight into the dirt, 1-1.
16: And how important it is when you have so many people making their Major League debut. 13 Cardinals have made their Major League debut, 8 pitchers, including Jerpy yesterday, who was fantastic.
9: Webb with the next pitch, just off the outside corner. The home plate umpire is the crew chief, James Hoy. It's a good crew here with Sean Barber, John Lipka, and DJ Rayburn. 2 balls and a strike. Webb brings it in. Ground ball over the mound and fielded behind second by the shortstop, Koss, who throws out Bernal. That in position well. Before Gorman bats, let's pause for an ID here on the Cardinals Radio Network, powered by Graybar.

0: Nolan Gorman hit a monster of a home run in the series in Colorado, and he takes a pitch upstairs. He got all of it yesterday. Gorman playing third base. Batting number six in the lineup. The pitch from Logan Webb. Catches the outside corner.
1: One of the hopes for the Cardinals in 2026 was to have a resurgence of both Nolan Gorman and Jordan Walker. Well, the Jordan Walker one happened, and there's some glimpses of it going on right now with Nolan Gorman.
0: The pitch to Gorman. Ground ball to the second baseman. And that's the third time that Hasabe has made a play, throwing out Gorman this time for out number two. Two down for Joshua Baez.
2: The left fielder, number 22, Joshua Baez.
0: In the Cardinal lineup tonight, three home runs against the Giants for Burleson, three for Ivan Herrera. That's it. Baez swings and misses. He was trying to add his name to that list. He has hit safely in six straight, 8 for 19. On the trip, the pitch, a swing and a foul ball back. On the trip, he has just come up with some big hits at the right time, helping the Cardinals take two out of three against the Los Angeles Dodgers and then two out of three against the Rockies.
1: One of those games coming off the bench to get a couple of doubles, and cold off the bench, getting two extra base hits. That is pretty impressive for a rookie to do.
0: That was in the extra inning win in game two of the road trip. 0-2 with two outs. Webb working with a 1-0 lead. The pitch is swung on, and that is popped up behind the plate. It'll find the seats. No play at all for Andrew Kisner. At AAA, Baez played 103 games. He batted 256, 105 hits. The power numbers, 22 doubles, 3 triples, 34 home runs. And he drove in 90, and to round out his game, 21 stolen bases. What more could he do? Well, he's been with the Cardinals now, playing in his 23rd game. 7 homers, 16 RBIs. Baez swings and fouls that. Baez is trying to extend the inning to Thomas Ajayi, as the Cardinals are looking for their first hit tonight. Devers delivered the only hit in the game. It came after a walk. It was a double high off the brick wall out by the 415 sign in right center. The pitch goes low. Giants on the right side of the infield started to head toward the dugout. It's a 1-2 count on Joshua Baez, 23 years old. Turned pro out of high school in Brookline, Massachusetts. Webb with the sidestep, the kick and the pitch. A swing and a miss. Webb gets his second strikeout. The Giants come up in the second, leading 1-0.
3: 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Illinois Corn is a real heavy hitter, leading the nation in output and driving a $148 billion economic impact statewide. 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
0: See, here's a strike. Wasabi is the leadoff batter. He's from Venezuela, 25 years old. Los Levis, Wasabi. A swing and a miss. These guys don't walk much, do they? And yet they
1: no.
0: can lead off walk and turn that into a run.
1: They had 397 walks coming into this game, the fewest by far in the National League, so they normally swing the bat.
0: Two strikeouts so far as McGreevy works with an 0-2 count on Wasabi leading off the second. That's up and in, 1-2. Strong wind blowing out towards center field at about 15 to 20 miles an hour. Shadows have covered most of the infield. Second baseman shortstop at the edge of the outfield grass there in bright sunshine. Ground ball foul. That's on the third baseline. That goes behind Gary Pettis, who coaches over at third. Terrific outfielder in his playing days. And Sugar Shane Robinson, former Cardinal, is coaching at first. The 1-2 pitch. A swing and a miss. Oh, they say no swing. You got to be kidding me. He carried that bat out over the plate, didn't he?
1: I think he swung, but not by much. But I would say yes.
0: Well, not by today's standard, obviously. The 2-2 pitch. He hits that hard into center field for a base hit. That is one thing I can't wait for the technology to straighten out. The check swing.
1: Yep.
0: So inconsistent, that call. The leadoff man is on both innings for the Giants, and here's former Cardinal Andrew Kisner. Kisner's playing in his 16th game, batting 176, six hits, two doubles, a homer. He's right on top of the plate. The pitch. He swings and hits a foul ball out of play off to the right. Michael McGreevy ready to go back to work. Working out of the stretch, a runner on. The pitch, a little bit low. Sinking fastball for ball one.
1: Thought Andrew Kisner was great to have on a team. Just a glue guy that worked hard, prepared. Former infielder at NC State. And you know the story there. Trey Turner took over there, so he became a catcher. And has had a nice big league career. He hasn't been, you know, a big-time hitter, but occasionally he'll run into one. But honestly, his ability to catch and to handle a staff and be a good teammate is very, very high.
0: Kisner 1-for-3, playing in his third game against his old team. A check swing, and he went, according to the first base umpire, Sean Barber. And it's 1-2 on Kisner, chasing a breaking ball that is off the plate in the dirt. Coach, his third game against his old team, 1-for-3, a triple, a run scored, and two RBIs. He's walked a couple of times, striking out once. Numbers against the Cardinals. Moved to first and diving back safely, Wasabi. Wasabi has two steals, and he's been thrown out twice. Now, I expect the Giants, when they get a chance, they will run on Herrera, who has thrown out just one runner this year, Ellie De La Cruz in Cincinnati. The 1-2 pitch. Kisner takes it in the dirt. New ball thrown to the mound by Herrera. What do you think of McGreevy so far?
1: Well, he seems to be picking a little bit. I don't know that he's comfortable with his command. Normally he just comes out throwing strike. But when he was 2-0 early, the pitch counts kind of get, most of them have been deep. So I feel like he's not sharp yet, but he's the kind of guy that can make an adjustment and get better.
11: A lot of hitting room in deep left center field. The pitch, a swing, and that's pop foul out of play.
1: We'd like to see him keep away from making the mistake and giving up the big fly. He's given up a fair number of home runs this year.
11: 20 of them in 148 in the third innings. And he has allowed 147 hits. 1-0 San Francisco. Runner at first, nobody out. The pitch, Kisner takes a breaking ball low. 3-2. Another deep count.
1: Yep.
11: Add in some pitches fouled off by Andrew Kisner. The 7th pitch of the at-bat. Here it is. That's grounded to the shortstop. Not hit all that hard. Out at second. The throw to first. Double play. So JC got rid of it fast, and a nice turn by Torres. Doubles up Basabe and Kisner, 2 down.
1: Well, you had the right guy running. When a catcher runs, you got a little bit more time, but they were very quick. I thought the quickness of Sejasi getting rid of the ball, which gave the second baseman Torres a chance to kind of not be shielded by the runner, because that was not hit that hard, and that's the danger, because it was a fairly close play at second. In fact, closer at second than it was at first.
11: Here's Shea Whitcomb. We've seen a lot of him in spring training playing for the Houston Astros, and he takes strike one from McGreevy. The Astros cut him loose. He's played 32 games now. His 15th game with the Giants. A pitch outside. One ball and one strike.
1: I mentioned the splash hits last inning, but they only count the ones that the home team has. And there have been 111 of them since 2000, when the ballpark was built.
11: The 1-1 pitch, high fastball, swung on and missed. 1-2 on Wickham.
1: And some facts about the splash hits. 35 of them were hit by Barry Bonds, including most of the first 20 of them. And two of them were off Cardinal pitchers. Andy Bennis gave up the second one here, and Heathcliff Slocum the third.
11: Fastball up and in. 2-2 on the eighth place hitter, Whitcomb.
1: They do count. They do make a record of when an opponent does it. A couple of Cardinals have, Larry Walker and Matt Carpenter, but they're not in their official tally that they show up on the board here.
11: And a batter's timeout taken when McGreevy was in his windup.
1: In last splash hit factoid is just about a week ago, Lars Newbar hit one into McCovey's Cove for Arizona.
11: 2-2 on Wickham. The windup, McGreevy's pitch. Called a ball. Where was that? Must have been low.
1: It was.
11: 3-2.
1: Another example of catchers just popping the ball up and making it look like a strike.
11: The payoff pitch.

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6: Top of the third inning, Cardinals trailed by a run. The Giants scored in the bottom of the first inning. A leadoff walk to Turner Hill. Then Rafael Devers, who's red hot, doubled him in. And then Michael McGreevy was able to settle down and keep Devers from scoring. So it's 1-0. And the Cardinals have J.C. Church and Torres to bat here in the third inning, looking for their first hit. And J.C.'s had plenty of them recently as he takes a pitch outside, ball one. So J.C. wears number 25. From the state of California, he's played well out here in California on this road trip, and of course in Colorado as well. And swinging a foul back, and the count is 1-1. Thomas's average up to 270, and that is really climbed from where it was. 13 for his last 24. Three homers, three doubles, seven game hitting streak. What else do you want? Next pitch to him is fouled back. Went straight back off the glove of Kisner, so he's in the hole 1-2. Again, this pitcher, Logan Webb, is going to try to get ground ball, ground ball, ground ball, ground ball. Think Andre Pallante. But he doesn't quite have the velocity that Pallante has. He only throws 92. Now, again, that's not terrible. That's what McGreevy throws. So both these guys not high-velocity guys, but they know how to get outs. The 1-2 pitch on its way, and that's looped into right field and should be playable by their right fielder Lee, who backs up a couple of steps from sun into shade, and it is out number one. And that brings in Nathan Church. Edward Jones Financial Advisors are there for the moments that matter. Let them help you find your rich and build a game plan to get you there. EdwardJones.com, member SIPC. So what's going on with this Logan Webb guy that gave up 9 runs in his last outing?
7: He's pitching back home.
6: He is. That's the difference. I guess he didn't like Pittsburgh. I like Pittsburgh. Swing and a miss. Strike one on Nathan Church, who also has a 6-game hitting streak going. Has 10 homers and 10 stolen bases. The one strike pitch to him is swung on and missed over top of a sinker there. Might have been a changeup as it dipped at the last moment. Brian Torres to bat next. First time through the lineup, the Cardinals haven't had much. A walk to Herrera, that's it. The next pitch is outside to Church, 1-2. Church went to Cal Irvine. And they've got a player that went there as well. Next delivery is grounded foul. That is their shortstop, Christian Koss. And that is where Andre Pallante pitched. I'm sure those guys all know each other very well from their college days. And, of course, Pallante and McGreevy were teammates in high school. It's all in the family here. There's a pitch at the top of the zone, and that is a strike three. He caught looking there on that pitch. He was looking for something else is what he was. So two quick outs for the Cardinals, and how about the second time through the lineup? Maybe that'll be better.
7: I think it will be.
6: Torres to bat with Herrera on deck. Cardinals have done some scoring with two outs lately. There's a breaking pitch missing the outside corner. Kisner framing it out there. 1-0 on Torres, who's hitting about .330 with the ground out his last at-bat since the All-Star break. The next pitch to him is a little bit low. That didn't miss by much. I noticed in the Giants' notes, they make notes about the umpires.

0: which I think is pretty helpful. One of the things they say is this is a hitter's umpire behind the plate, especially at the bottom of the zone, and we're seeing that right now, and that could be to the Cardinals' advantage, although not to McGreevy's advantage, but to the hitter's advantage if he's not giving the low strike very often. Next pitch is a strike, 3-1 on Torres. And that home plate umpire is James Hoy. Calling balls and strikes. He's got a 3-1 count now and a swing and a miss by Torres. Cardinals are not seeing the ball very well yet.
1: Well, they are looking from the shadows to a very bright backdrop with bright sunshine about 10 feet out on the grass in center field all the way to the scoreboard.
0: Three balls, two strikes, two outs. Nobody on for the Cardinals. And the pitch to Torres is hit into left field for a base hit. So the Cardinals get their first hit. Torres has been doing that a lot lately, taking the ball the other way. And that was a perfect swing. And it prolongs the inning. And maybe the Cardinals will get something going with two outs. So Hoy is behind the plate. Sean Barber is our umpire at first base. John Libka is down at second. And it's DJ Rayburn, our umpire at third.
1: The Cardinals have a good number of opposite field hits on this road trip.
0: And Herrera has several of them.
1: Including a double that drove in two late in the game yesterday.
0: He takes a strike inside corner, looking for something away, got something in. If you are going to guess either location or pitch selection, you don't want to make an out on it by making a flailing swing. So he was smart enough to take that pitch. The one strike pitch is fouled back. And yes, you can guess both the pitch selection, and you could be looking away or in, or you could be looking breaking ball, changeup, fastball. You could look pitch selection as well. So there's a lot of guessing going on. I think hitters have to do that more than ever because the stuff is so good now. Guys throw so hard. The 0-2 pitch to Herrera is grounded towards short. This should be an easy play, and it is, as Koss flips to Basabe covering, and the Cardinals are retired. They do strand a runner. They're second. We go to the bottom of the third inning, 1-0, San Francisco.
2: How did I lose weight? And I did. Lean, right here. I did. I love this stuff. Listen, Brickhouse Nutrition been with me for a long time. So chatting with Miles. I'm up at like 235. True story. I never minded being 235, but you know what minded? 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
0: Christian Koss is playing shortstop tonight for the San Francisco Giants. Really this afternoon. It feels like an afternoon, but we'll call it evening as our game started at 5:10 Pacific time. On this Labor Day, it's Christian Koss in the top of the order facing Michael McGreevy, who gave up a run in the first inning. That's all the scoring. And he misses high with a slider. That looked like a pretty good pitch. Ball one. Actually, was not a great pitch, but it looked like a strike, but it was inside. So our home plate umpire has been right on everyone I've questioned so far. Next delivery is a called strike, and I won't question that one. 1-1 on Koss, who's hitting 207. They've got some low averages at the bottom of their lineup. 208, 176, 131, and 207. Here's a hard hit ball, but it's off the glove of McGreevy, who bobbles it three or four times and then throws it away. Very uncharacteristic of Michael McGreevy to make an error. That was a sloppy error. It hit his hand, and he's actually shaking that hand right now. Maybe that's part of the reason why he was fumbling a bit, because that ball may have hit him in a bad spot. As the athletic trainer, Adam Olson's out there looking at that left wrist right now. McGreevy has been hopeful of winning a gold glove as a pitcher. He has the highest, coming into this game and into that play, the highest defensive run saved of any pitcher in the National League, actually tied with McClain. But he fumbled that, then tried to get it, and again, the pain in that left hand may have had something to do with it, but he just couldn't get a handle on it. And then tried to backhand flip it, and it went over the head of Burleson down the right field line. And so the runner, Koss, is at second base. So they're going to call that a single and an error on McGreevy. And he wants to have a couple of warm-up tosses here. It's not his pitching hand. It's the glove hand, but it definitely stung him a bit. They're going to give him a couple throws just to make sure he's kind of back to normal here. And he wants to throw one more. I find that interesting. I think he's not quite clear about it, but he's going to go anyway. He's going to pitch. So Koss gets on a base hit. Ball was hit very sharply, and he reached out to try to grab it and must have hit the palm of his hand. They're looking at this palm near the thumb. And he tried to pick the ball up, and it kind of popped up in the air, and then he tried to barehand it again because he didn't really want to use his glove hand. I think that's what was going on there. So a single and an error, and now he faces Turner Hill, who swings through a breaking pitch, strike one. He walked his first time. And I can tell you this, if he's able to get Hill out, I know what I would do with Devers.
1: First base is open.
0: And it might be then, even if it's not open. Don't want to face that guy. McGreevy set. The next pitch is low. In a game brought to you by Budweiser, official beer sponsor of Major League Baseball. Crack open the game with Budweiser and enjoy unrivaled flavor and refreshment. McGreevy with 147 innings pitched coming into this game, so he's been a workhorse for the Cardinals. The 1-1 count to Hill is grounded towards the first baseman, and it's handled by Burleson. He flips to McGreevy, and just barely out at first is Hill. With the runner Koss rounding third base, he was thinking about trying to score there, or at least ready for it. So one out, and now do you walk Devers? I would still say yes.
1: He's stepping into the left-handed batter's box. He's still there.
0: I would be careful with him at the very least.
1: Oh, my.
0: And he's going to be pitched to. Infield's in. That's even more of an advantage for Devers. And the first pitch to him is taken low, ball one. If he walks him on four pitches, I will not be surprised. Actually, if he walks him, if he goes 2-0, I think they walk him. Maybe trying to get Devers to chase. That's not a bad idea. The 1-0 pitch is taken low, 2-0. Looking towards the Cardinals dugout to see if they want to go ahead and walk him here. Not yet. I think they still think that Devers might expand his zone a little bit. The guys that get RBIs love to do that. They'll overswing at times. 2-0 pitch is taken high. 3-0. Didn't expand there either. So they've gone low, they've gone away, and they've gone high. Nothing really that close. Again, the infield in, the 3-0 pitch, and that's way outside, ball four. So that was very much an intentional walk by McGreevy, putting runners at first and third for Eldridge. Let's pause right here for Station ID on the Cardinals Radio Network, powered by Graybar.

0: So the guy you got to get out right now is Bryce Eldridge with runners at first and third. He struck him out his first time. Devers not a threat to run, and the pitch is low, ball one to Eldridge. So a single and a walk this inning. The Giants with a 1-0 lead. We're only in the third inning. A lot of baseball ahead here. You just want to not give up the big number. McGreevy comes set, checks the runner over his right shoulder, and delivers home, and that pitch is hit in the air to deep left center field. Moving over is Church, and he makes the catch, battling the sun, and the Giants are going to score a run, a sacrifice fly RBI for Bryce Eldridge. That was not an easy play by Church, running into the deepest part of left center field with the sun an issue, but he came up with it. But Eldridge picks up RBI number 46. It's 2-0 San Francisco. So two out, runner at first base, and Jonah Cox, who struck out his first time, will bat. Church just now getting back to center field area as the pitch is delivered at the top of the zone. Strike one to Cox, who again is from Oral Roberts. Decent start to the season, originally drafted by the A's, but hitting 289 for the Giants, and he's right in the middle of their lineup, in the cleanup spot. Short lead by Devers, and the pitch to Cox is taken low for a ball. I'd be tempted to play off the bag a little bit more with Burley. You still hold him on, but just kind of not really, so you can give yourself some more range because Torres is playing really close to the second base bag. There's a lot of room on that right side of the infield by holding the runner. And I just don't think that Devers wants to run. He's got a 2-foot lead right now. And the pitch comes in and way outside to Jonah Cox. He was hitting 400 in AA with 27 stolen bases and 6 home runs, and they kind of like that. And on the 31st of May, they called him to the big leagues. He earned that promotion. Next pitch is swung on and missed. 2-2 the count. Of course, big league pitching a little tougher than double A pitching, but he's been okay. Done a nice job at the big league level for the Giants. Wind still blowing out. Giants 2, Cardinals nothing. We're in the third. Next pitch is grounded up the middle, and that's going to be handled by Sajasi. Better get rid of it, and he does just in time to get Jonah Cox. The crowd thought he might be safe. In fact, the Giants say hold on a minute, but I do think he was out. Greg Vitello saying hold on, and he does want to look at it. He thinks he was safe. So hold your horses. Vitello is challenging the play.
1: San Francisco is challenging the out at first.
0: And I would think if they're challenging the out, they've got some pretty good intel that,
2: I would think so
0: that he's
2: too.
0: Safe. Watching the replay, and he is... I don't know. I'd say he's safe, but not by much. Is that enough to overturn it? Yes. Well, hard to tell whether the ball is in the back of the glove or not with Burley. He hadn't squeezed the glove yet, but it was actually in the back of the glove. I don't know.
2: Well, the call on the field is out. The Cardinals have that going for them.
0: Yes, they do. Well, it's worth a challenge. I'll give him that. The crowd here is convinced he's going to be safe. I'm not. Cox standing next to Sugar Shane Robinson, former Cardinal outfielder. I know this. Cox was flying down the line.
1: After review, the call is overturned. The runner is safe.
0: There you go.
1: San Francisco will retain their challenge.
0: So that's going to be an infield hit. Put runners at first and second. And Jung-Hoo Lee will bat with two out and two on. So that's a bad turn for the Cardinals. We'll see if they can overcome that.
2: Well, so J.C. did what he could do to get the out.
0: Yes.
2: That's where you miss Mason Wynn.
0: No doubt.
2: 92, 93 miles an hour on the average throw to first base at would have been a sure out.
0: Yep, you're 100% right about that. And Mason, of course, we thought might be available today, and we found out very late that he's not, but he was doing a lot of work prior to the game as McGreevy pumps in a strike to Jung Hoo Lee, whose father was a player. And his grandfather was a player, too. Here's a ball hit hard to center field, but Church is settling under it and again battling the sun, makes the play on the warning track. Boy, he gave that one a ride. But McGreevy works around that challenge that went against him, gave up an unearned run here in the bottom of the third inning. We go to the fourth. It's 2-0 San Francisco.
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0: Middle of the order due up for the Cardinals here in the top of the fourth inning. Alec Burleson, Jordan Walker, and Leo Bernal. The Cardinals trailing by a couple, but we've got a lot of baseball ahead here. The Cardinals with just one hit. That was Torres, who had a two-out single last inning against Logan Webb, who's been good through three. And his first pitch is a called strike at the knees to Alec Burleson. Alec does not challenge. I don't think I've seen him do that. That was a strike. But you just kind of conditioned to not expect him to challenge anything. Just takes it as it comes. The one strike pitch to him is a called strike two. Very inviting, that right field wall here. It's only 309 down the right field line. It is a 24-foot wall, brick wall through most of it, the top two-thirds of it. There's another pitch, and that's on the outside corner. And Burley, even though I just said that, challenges a pitch. I don't think I've seen him. I don't recall him ever doing that.
2: He thought it was low.
0: And it wasn't.
1: St. Louis will have one challenge remaining.
0: So the strike on the outside corner is good enough to get Burley, who's 0-for-2 in this game, and that brings in Jordan Walker. If you're a Cardinal fan, you know there's nothing like baseball in St. Louis, and nothing beats 60-cent sippers at On the Run the day after the Cardinals score six.
2: Well, you've had them on Saturday, Sunday, and today.
0: Jordan Walker check swing, but a called strike anyway. Just when you think a guy's never going to challenge a pitch, you say it, and he does it. Didn't realize I had that kind of power. One strike pitch is swung on and missed. I guess that would be negative power. Walker just does not look comfortable at the plate.
2: He hasn't for the last four or five games.
0: He asked for time. He is now with his strikeout in the first inning, 0 for his last 13. But, you know, that doesn't last long for him. It did the last couple years, but not this year. He figures it out. The 0-2 pitch to Jay Walk is swung on and missed. He chased a pitch that was way outside. My goodness. That's five strikeouts for Webb. And we are only in the fourth inning. So two quick outs for the Cardinals, and Leo Bernal will bat. We liked what we saw of Bernal in spring training and knew that it was just going to be a matter of time. And he had a very good year in AAA. And I don't think he's going back. We're going to have another challenge. That pitch was called a ball.
1: The catcher's challenging.
0: And there you go. James Hoy told you. Catcher's challenging.
1: San Francisco has two remaining.
0: And it is a strike. So quite a few challenges here in the early going. We had a call overturned at first base. And Bernal swings through a sweeper. And he's quickly 0-2. So Webb will throw only 14% four-seam fastballs, and he throws a lot of sweepers and a lot of sinkers and a lot of changeups. That's his basic repertoire. The 0-2 pitch coming up, and it's tapped foul by Bernal over into the Cardinals dugout. Nice play by the ball boy standing right there on the top step. Thinks it's tryout or something. Time is called by Bernal at the plate with an 0-2 count. Really pleasant evening. Game time temperature 76 degrees. It'll cool off some. The next pitch to Bernal is taken low. It always does in San Francisco, but not like it used to at Candlestick Park. When I say cool off, that is not a strong enough description of what would happen at that park. You would literally need a winter coat by the end of the game. 1-2 pitch, swing and a miss. Bernal goes down, and Webb strikes out the side in the top of the fourth inning. We go to the bottom of the fourth. McGreevy goes back to work, trailing 2-0.
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0: Michael McGreevy will try to keep it a 2-0 score as he faces the Giants in the bottom of the fourth inning. He'll face Basabe, Kiesner, and Whitcomb. Koslavis. Basabe takes a strike. He had a base hit his first time up. He's from Venezuela, 26 years of age. He bats from the right side. Again, a lot of left-handed batters on this team, but several of them on their bench today, even though McGreevy is going to have a little more trouble with lefties than righties typically. There's a ground ball back to McGreevy, and he barehands it, off-balance throw, and he got him. How about that for Michael McGreevy, making a big-time defensive play? I don't think Gorman would have been able to throw him out.
2: No.
0: But McGreevy got to it, threw off-balance, and did a Nolan Arenado impersonation there. That's outstanding.
2: And the accurate throw, it was a submarine-like throw, and Burleson was able to take it in at first base.
0: You think he was trying to make up for that error a little bit?
2: You know he was. It was a one-hop throw, but Burley stayed with it, helped his pitcher out.
0: So keep that gold glove possibility in your mind.
2: The pitcher just helped himself.
0: He sure did. He didn't last it and gave up an unearned run. Now faces Andrew Kisner, who is a Cardinal from 2019 to 2023, in case you're looking for the right era of when he was a Cardinal. There's the strike. On Saturday, September 19th, when the Cardinals play the Nationals, fans will take home a Cardinals jersey hoodie, courtesy of Maryville University. Get your tickets, cardinals.com/promotions. Kisner uses a timeout, gets resituated. I never mind it when a catcher does that, by the way. I feel like they should get an extra one. Herrera could use an extra one most days because he's always kind of wanting those timeouts. One strike pitch is taken low. In fact, he did call two timeouts once in a plate appearance. I don't know that he'll do that again because that became a violation. You got a strike on that. The 1-1 pitch is taken low. I believe Ollie got thrown out for that. Am I remembering that right? He was mad about it. And his point was most of the time the umpire will say, no, you don't have another one, and then they let it go. But they let him do it. 2-1 pitch is way outside, 3-1. I wonder if McGreevy got himself winded making that play.
2: Maybe.
0: Fairly high pitch count for McGreevy, 64 of them as he works here in the fourth inning. Typically is lower than that. The 3-1 pitch to Kisner is a called strike. That one just at the bottom of the zone. Kisner did not challenge that, and it's a good thing for him he didn't. Kisner doing the catching today. He's up on the plate. The 3-2 pitch is right down the middle. He was guessing for something else. He had got the fastball, and he blew it by him. And that's four strikeouts for McGreevy, and now he'll face Shea Whitcomb. I mean, that's always odd. 3-2 fastball right down the middle. Now, it wasn't the bottom part of the zone, but it was in the middle of the plate. But you're kind of looking there, aren't you?
2: You'd think.
0: Fastball, top of the zone, just misses. Ball one to Shea Whitcomb, who struck out in the second inning, and he was not very happy with himself. Off to a slow start as a Giant, hitting 131 before that last at-bat, and he fouls that pitch off. We've seen this guy quite a bit in spring training with the Astros. They let him go recently, and the Giants have signed him. Cardinals need Mas Carreras. In fact, they don't have any, so they still need Mas. And it'll be Gorman, Baez, and Sejasi due up in the top of the fifth inning against Logan Webb. The wind end, the pitch by McGreevy, and that's hit in the air towards right field. Coming in is Walker. He calls off the second baseman Torres and makes the play, and a 1-2-3 inning for Michael McGreevy. That's more like it. We go to the fifth. John will have the play-by-play. Cardinals need those runs indeed. They trail 2-0.
18: How did I lose weight? And I did. 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I love this stuff. 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
2: 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Nolan Gorman leads off. He looks at strike one from Logan Webb, who's off to a really good start, allowing only one hit. He has walked one and struck out six. Torres got a hit in the third inning. Herrera took the walk with one out in the first. The ball outside to Gorman, 1-1.
19: We gave you the numbers that have been kind of bad for him lately. He's also not really pitched that well against the Cardinals in his career. In 8 starts, 5.19 ERA, but boy, today he seems to have found his rhythm.
2: The 1-1 pitch, a swing and a miss, a little bit late on the four-seam fastball at 93 miles an hour. One ball, two strikes. Gorman grounded out the first time up, bouncing out to Basabe. He's the second baseman for the Giants. A swing and a miss. Gorman strikes out. That's 4 in a row now for Webb. Give him 7 total. Here's Joshua Baez, a strikeout victim in the second inning. This is looking a lot like the game that Yamamoto pitched in game 2 of the series in Los Angeles. Yamamoto no-hit the Cardinals through 5. Then the Cardinals jumped on him. Pitch outside for a ball. 1-0 on Baez. It's not a no-no, but the Cardinals have only one hit. A swing and a miss. That dropped out of sight. He has a heavy sinker working tonight to go along with his breaking pitches as Webb deals on 1-1 for Baez. Outside corner, strike call, 1-2.
19: Boy, just playing pitch and catch right now.
2: Baez wanted the batter's timeout, so Webb took a walk down the back slope towards second. He returns to the pitching rubber, taking in the sign. Now the pitch. And there's a high fly ball into right center field. It's not hit very deep at all, and under it, the right fielder has it. Jung-Hoo Lee puts it away for out number 2. Right now, Webb is cruising.
19: Yeah, he really is.
2: Thomas Ajayi hit the ball hard to deep right the first time up, a long out. He is 13 for his last 24.
19: He needs some pressure, wouldn't you say?
2: I'd say so.
19: Mr. Webb?
2: Get him to work out of the stretch a little bit. So Ajayi shows bunt, takes it away, and takes ball 1. Webb wears uniform number 62 on the cream-colored Giants jersey. Giants wearing the black caps. The pitch. And there's a pop-up right side, foul territory. Over by the stands, and Eldridge has no play. The first baseman just went over to the Cardinal dugout and watched it sail into the stands for a souvenir. 2-0 in favor of the Giants as the Cardinals bat in the fifth inning with 2 outs and nobody on. The third city the Cardinals have visited on this trip. The 1-1 pitch. Take an eye for a ball. The travel from St. Louis to L.A. Some long games in L.A. Then to Denver, getting in about 4 a.m. playing some long games in Denver and now traveling back to California. Check swing and a strike at the knees to J.C. with a 2-2 count.
19: I would say about the same foul territory, maybe a little less than we have in St. Louis, but, you know, Candlestick had more, and a lot of the old ballparks did have more. And Candlestick, that was really a problem because the wind was always an issue. Every single game, and sometimes is here.
2: Two balls, two strikes, nobody on base with two outs and the pitch. So J.C. lines a hit to right field. That's a good piece of hitting right there and an eight-game hitting streak for Thomas Sajacy. Well, the Cardinals had a lot of two-out magic yesterday in Denver. They scored their runs with two outs, winning 10-8.
19: That was another good pitch, by the way, by Webb, a pitch down in the zone and sinking. And that's what he gets, that late movement, that late sink, and that's how he typically gets ground balls. But Sajacy went down to get it and created his own angle so he could get underneath it and hit it on the line, which he did.
2: Nathan Church, a strikeout victim the first time up, swings and grounds it to the second baseman. Basabe throws out Church, leaving a runner on. Halfway through the game, 2-0 Giants.
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2: The pitch. Mason Wynn hits it hard. Deep left field. That ball's out of here.
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0: If you're planning a trip to St. Louis from, say, Sparta, Illinois, where they listen in over WHCO, check out ExploreSt.Louis.com and plan a great trip. Here's a swinging foul off to the left by the ninth-place hitter, Christian Koss. Koss got on a ball that was hit sharply off McGreevy. Slightly toward first base, McGreevy tried to flip the ball to first. It went way over Burleson's head, so it was a hit and an error. Now a slow curve is swung on and missed, 0-2.
1: So a couple of self-inflicted wounds here. The walk leading off the game led to a run for McGreevy. Then his own error led to an unearned run in that third inning.
0: 2-0 in favor of the Giants as they bat. We're in the fifth. Game one of a three-game series, and then back home on Friday night to play the Chicago White Sox. The pitch, taken high for a ball, 1-2. Friday night will be the reunion of the 2006 World Champions, the 20-year reunion. You'll want to get there early for the Ford Parade of World Champs. Here's a foul down the left field line. Then we have the Cardinals Hall of Fame inductions. That's coming up on Saturday in the ballpark. You'll want to get there early again. And Sunday we'll wrap up the series with Fiesta Cardinalis.
1: Going to be a great weekend.
0: The 1-2 pitch, low for ball two. 2-2 on Christian Koss out of UC Irvine, 28 years old. His 54th game with the Giants. He's batting 212, three homers, eight RBIs. Crowding the plate. McGreevy pitching in the fifth inning. The windup, the pitch on the way. And that is lined to short right field. Walker comes on, he dives and makes the catch.
1: Wow.
0: That ball was sinking fast, and Walker got a good jump on it. He did a belly flop and may have been winded out there in right center field.
1: Oh, I'm sure that he knocked the wind out of himself with that catch. He laid out right in front of him, and his face planted into the grass. And despite that, was able to hang on to the baseball as a snow cone. That was an outstanding play by Jordan Walker. They're checking to see if he's okay. He says he's fine, but man, that was an awkward landing. That's the kind you hurt your back on. You can hurt your face. I mean, you name it. Your whole body's kind of banged up on a play like that. But way to go, Jordan Walker.
0: Here's Turner Hill. Hill walked and scored in the first inning on the double by Rafael Devers. The Giants have three hits off McGreevy. That's like that four hits off McGreevy. As they got a hit in the first, a hit in the second, then two in the third. The pitch taken for a ball, and that's challenged.
2: The catcher's challenging.
0: And the verdict, a strike. Strike one on Turner Hill. And the home plate umpire didn't say anything about it.
1: He didn't like the verdict.
0: No, he didn't. I don't think he's too happy about this system.
1: He didn't seem to be today.
0: The pitch, taken high for a ball.
1: You know, here's a novel thought. Umpires are people, too.
0: Yes, they are.
1: So when you're having a bad day, you know, you're not happy about it. You might not, maybe you don't like the system, but maybe you're just mad at yourself, too.
0: Here's a pitch up and away for ball two, 2-1.
1: I mean, Claves never gets grouchy. Ryan never gets grouchy, does he? No, I don't think so.
0: The windup, the 2-1 pitch.
1: We do.
0: Ball three high. Really? You figure?
1: Sometimes.
0: 3-1 on Turner Hill with Devers on deck. You don't want to walk this guy like McGreevy did in the first inning. The pitch, jammed him. That's popped up. Coming down the third base line, Gorman in foul ground. Back toward fair territory. Makes the catch in. It's a fair foul. Yep. Like both umpires, they did this, pointing fair and foul. It's an out. We know that.
1: It's one or the other.
0: It's a pop-up to third.
1: Told you he was grouchy.
0: Here's Devers.
1: I love him batting with nobody on. Not that he can't create an instant rally. I think it was fair. I'm going to go with fair.
0: I just put pop five.
1: Yep.
0: P5. Here's the pitch to Devers. Hum, baby, in there, strike one. Fastball on the first pitch, and Devers took it. 92 RBIs, 35 doubles. The windup, the pitch. Check swing a little bit high, one ball, one strike.
1: He starts with his right foot, which is his front foot, behind him and almost out of the batter's box.
0: The toe is touching the sideline of the batter's box. There's a line drive down the right field line. That's fair going to the corner.
1: Watch out for this throw.
0: Walker with the throw into second, and it's just late. Walker had to cover a lot of ground to get over there to the foul pole, a foul area. Just past the 309 sign in foul territory and still made a strong, accurate throw to make it close. The second double for Rafael Devers is 36th of 2026.
1: Walker played it barehanded, perfectly off the wall. The throw on the spin was nearly right on the bag, and he did make it close.
0: That brings in Eldridge. He swings, fouling off the first pitch to the Cardinal dugout on the first baseline. The bullpens are located behind the center field wall now. They used to be down the lines, just in foul territory. A couple of things they forgot when they built this ballpark. The bullpens, for one.
1: Pretty important.
0: The broadcast area, for two. Here's the pitch a little bit low. And I heard a story,
1: really important.
0: I don't know if it's true, but I heard a story that they wanted to put the press box at the top of the stadium. And John Miller said, no, not if you want me to do the games.
1: Good for him.
0: And good for him, indeed.
1: At least they didn't forget second base. I mean, that would have been bad. That would have been
0: fine with that since Devers has two doubles.
1: Yeah, right.
0: He's standing on second with two outs in the fifth inning. The pitch. Eldridge hits the ball in the air toward right center field, and that ball is going to get down. Played on the track by Church. Devers scores. Back-to-back doubles have made this a 3-0 Giants lead with Eldridge driving in Devers.
1: That was decently hit by Eldridge, but the best part of it from his point of view is where it was hit. Right between the center fielder Church and Walker in right, and he could not have placed it any better. It was a line drive, but really the fact that it was hit so directly between them is why he's standing at second base right now.
0: Well, McGreevy has given up some runs to the Giants, even though he's 2-1 in his career against them. He has a 6.35 ERA, and there's a fly ball right field. Walker coming in, moving to his left, slides and makes the catch, retiring Jonah Cox.
1: Boy, was he busy that inning.
0: He was. But the Giants have added on. We go to the sixth, 3-0 San Francisco.
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0: This copyrighted broadcast is presented by authority of the St. Louis Cardinals, LLC, and may not be reproduced or retransmitted in any form. The accounts and descriptions of this game may not be
6: disseminated
0: without
6: the express written consent
0: of the St. Louis Cardinals, brought to you by
6: Brown and Crouppen,
0: a great
6: law
0: firm. That's Mike Claiborne. He's in with us in the sixth and seventh. The Giants with a run in the first, the third, the fifth, lead 3-0. And the first pitch from Webb goes outside. The leadoff batter in the order, Brian Torres. How are the Cardinals going to come back in this one, Claves?
6: Well, they're going to have to get the line started, first of all.
0: First of all, with Torres, who is 1-for-2. He shows bunt, takes it away, and takes a strike. I think he was making Webb throw a strike, and he did with a sinking fastball at 92 miles an hour. He has had a really good sinker today.
6: He's had the Cardinals chasing some pitches.
0: And then using his breaking ball to get them to chase. And the pitch goes outside on a changeup. That was recognized by Torres, who takes ball two, 2-1.
6: Pitch count reasonably low for him. But then again, he got rocked his last time out, so he should be reasonably rested.
0: There's a pitch in for a strike, 2-2.
6: Torres has given the Cardinals a little punch at the top of the order.
0: He has 4 home runs, double, 2 triples, 18 RBIs. Batter's timeout taken by Torres. Ivan Herrera has walked and has been out on a force play. He's waiting on deck. The pitch to Torres, high for a ball, 3-2.
6: This is that area where you go through the order for the third time.
0: And walks are appreciated.
6: We'll take them. Look at what it's done for the Giants. That leadoff walk in the first inning.
0: The pitch on the way. Torres swings and bounces it right back to the mound. Fielded by Webb. He turns and throws out Torres. So he avoided the walk there and turned in the play himself. Here's Ivan Herrera. Herrera taking his time coming up to home plate.
6: He pushes it to the limit when he gets there. He doesn't have much time. He already called his timeout.
0: He called the timeout because he was at 11 seconds by the time he was walking across the right-handed batter's box.
6: I'm going to have to ask him about that because that seems like a pattern for him now.
0: The windup, the pitch. Strike call, the sweeper on the first pitch to Herrera this time.
6: Webb is this is a different Logan Webb than what we've been accustomed to seeing against the Cardinals.
0: A 5.19 ERA through 8 starts. He deals a sinker low, 1-1. Just taking a look at the strikeouts. Church was called out on strikes. So was Burleson. The others swinging, chasing. Pitches out of the zone. The 1-1. Inside, almost hit the right knee of Herrera, who's only been hit by a pitch 27 times.
6: Yeah, but he hasn't been hit recently. You know, he had that one stretch where he was getting plunked.
0: It was a daily occurrence, but not lately. You're right. The 2-1 pitch with one out. Herrera swings and misses. Chased a sweeper. That looked good coming up there and then broke to the outside corner and off the plate. 2-2.
6: He's not as open in his stance as we've seen him in the past.
0: No, not quite. The pitch by Webb. Strike 3 called outside corner. The Giants throw the ball around the infield. The 8th strikeout for Webb. Webb has been a 2-time All-Star. In fact, a 3-time All-Star. 24, 25, and he was an All-Star again this season.
6: He's the top shelf guy in this rotation. Spent a lot of money to get him here.
0: The pitch. It drops out of the strike zone. A sweeper for ball one to Alec Burleson, who's 0-2. Burley, 6 hits in his last 32 at-bats with 4 RBIs. The pitch. He looks at ball two low. Burleson hit his first double since August 17th at Cincinnati in the game yesterday in Denver. He hasn't hit a home run since August 16th at Wrigley Field. The pitch, a swing and a miss.
6: Good pitch.
0: Change up.
6: Swung over the top of it.
0: 2-1. Wind is blowing out. We have not had a home run yet. The pitch. A swing and Burleson fouls that one out of play. That's a souvenir to our left. Two balls, two strikes.
6: He got under that pitch just a little bit. You can see he's trying to have a little bit more of a level swing.
0: But it was up, and he can get up there for a high pitch and turn it around as well as any left-handed batter. The pitch fouled over to the Cardinal dugout off the screen in front of the dugout, bounces all the way back to Burleson. Quinn Matthews goes tomorrow against right-hander Landon Roop. Roop is 8-13. Matthews 1-2. We're on the air at 7:50 Central Time. The pitch to Burleson. He swings, and it's a high fly ball. He hits that way out of here.
6: That was in the drink.
0: It's in McCovey's Cove. A home run for Alec Burleson. That's his first since Wrigley Field on August the 16th. The Cardinals are down by two.
6: There's
0: and
6: no
0: Burley
6: doubt.
0: Knew it when he got it.
6: It was no

0: WJBC and Beer Nuts present the Scott Miller Show hat. This is an embroidered baseball cap. On the front of it, the Beer Nuts logo and the Scott Miller Show logo. And on the back of the hat, my cartoon photo with the big mustache. This is not a contest prize. This hat is not for sale. The only way to get a Scott Miller hat is when I gift them randomly. Now, there is only one rule. You cannot ask for a hat. If you ask for one, you are restricted from receiving a hat. You are banned. You do not get a hat. WJBC, good morning. Who's this?
1: Good morning. This is your mom. I want a hat. I'm a down low.
0: Mom?
1: We won't tell anybody.
0: What is rule number one?
2: Don't ask for a hat.
0: No hat for her.
3: Back-to-back fastballs. That at 94. About the fastest pitch that Webb has thrown so far tonight.
4: You know, noticing his pitch count starting to climb a little bit. He's at 92.
3: The pitch on the way. Walker takes low and a full count. Oh, to get Walker on with Bernal on deck. The pitch count working toward 100 as Webb deals in the sixth inning with two away. Three balls, two strikes. The pitch to Walker. Ball four low, and Bernal will bat, representing the tying run in the sixth inning.
4: It's amazing how things can come together in such a hurry.
3: How about the two-out RBIs for the Cardinals the last few days?
4: They
3: back on this road trip.
4: Lethal. So Bernal.
5: It was the 183rd overall
3: home run into McCovey's Cove. Third overall splash hit by the Cardinals, Larry Walker and Matt Carpenter. So Burley has joined them. Mound visit by the pitching coach, and that's Justin Message.
4: And he had a message for his pitcher. Be careful with this young catcher. Bernal's 0 for 2 with a strikeout, grounded out to short, but
3: he could do what Burleson did.
4: He sure can. He's taken some really good at-bats in his very brief career in the big leagues.
3: Well, he's been on an average of going 1 for 3 so far in his first week in the big leagues. He's 0 for 2 right now, due for a hit. The pitch by Webb. Low, ball one. So the Cardinals finally got to Webb with a two-out Burleson home run, and it was a towering home run that went over Levi's Landing into McCovey's Cove. The pitch over at the knees, a strike call. One ball, one strike.
4: Giants have activity in the bullpen. Another right-hander is up, and he's trying to work in a hurry.
3: The 1-1 pitch with two outs. Webb from the stretch. Watches the pitch timer wind down. Here it comes. Down and in. The sweeper taken for a ball.
4: Trent Harris is warming for them. Harris has only pitched in 12 games this season. They have a lot of youth in their bullpen.
3: A lead at first base for Jordan Walker. Good speed over there. The pitch to Bernal. A strike at the knees. 2-2. Bernal grounded out in the second. Struck out swinging in the fourth. He has one big league home run. Has a double. Six RBIs. Walker at first, the 2-2 pitch to the Cardinal DH tonight. Webb brings it in. A swing and a line drive caught on a dive by the first baseman, Eldridge. He was playing off the bag, and by reaching out, leaning to his right, he took a hit away from Leo Bernal. Walker is left on, but the Cardinals scored on the Burleson homer. We go to the bottom of the sixth, 3-1 San Francisco.
6: This is Cardinals manager Ollie Marmol. 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
4: The Giants bat in the sixth inning. They lead the Cardinals here in game one of our three-game series. Jung-Hoo Lee, a left-handed batter from Korea, leads off against McGreevy. The first pitch cuts the plate, strike one.
5: Nice to see McGreevy starting off the seventh inning. Man, if he can get through the seventh. Sixth inning, I'm sorry.
4: Bottom
5: I'd like
4: of the
5: to see
4: sixth.
5: Him get to the seventh.
4: Like to see that bullpen show up for the first time in the seventh. You're right. The pitch outside, 1-1. We're going to be seeing the Giants bullpen as Webb has been pitching with the lead. There's a line drive left field right to Joshua Baez. He had to move one step to retire Lee, one down.
5: You talk about the Giant bullpen. They have some high ERAs out there. 6.28, 4.66, 6.14. 5.79, 4.67. So
4: 4.67 looks pretty good.
5: Exactly. They have some youth out there as well.
4: There's Basabe. And he takes the first pitch for a strike from McGreevy. McGreevy has had some outings like this, giving up some runs early and then getting a little stronger right at the end of his performance. There's a ball grounded to third, charging in. Gorman gloves, throws, and gets him.
5: Boy, he had to double clutch that time in order to make that throw.
4: He had to make sure he had a good grip on the ball. Once he did, he made a good, strong throw. It's Justin Brewer warming up, backing up McGreevy. And I think you mentioned earlier that Trent Harris was up working, and he'll be coming into the game when the Cardinals bat in the seventh inning. And that's one out away. Andrew Kisner has hit into a double play. Was called out on strikes the last time up. He checks his swing and takes. Well, it wasn't a check swing. It was called a ball, but then on the appeal, a strike. Sean Barber says that was a swing.
5: Okay.
4: The next pitch. That is lined, and it is caught at third base by Gorman, just moving one step to his left and retiring his former teammate. Kisner lines out in the 1-2-3-6th inning. Ricky will have the seventh with Mike Claiborne. The Cardinals are planning their comeback, trailing San Francisco 3-1.
6: How did I lose weight? And I did. Lean, right here. I did. I love this stuff. 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So chatting with Miles. 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True story. 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
8: Our game moves to the top of the seventh inning and also moves to the bullpens as both pitchers throwing in the 90s in terms of pitch count. Logan Webb out of the game, 99 pitches, 65 of them for strikes, and he's on the positive side right now of a 3-1 score for the Giants. McGreevy most likely out of the game with 94 pitches through six innings, and it's Nolan Gorman to lead things off here in the seventh against their right-handed reliever. His name is Trent Harris. And the first pitch is high for a ball, 1-0.
9: Trent Harris, this is just his 13th appearance of his big league career. No run average of 3.21. Doesn't have a decision in 14 innings of work so far, 19 strikeouts.
8: Yeah, 14 innings, that's pretty impressive. Next pitch is low. He does walk a few. Six walks in 14 innings, and we'd take a couple of those. Gorman with a 2-0 count. Feels like the momentum has shifted a tad.
9: I really feel that way because obviously you've chased the pitcher, but also these guys have now made some adjustments themselves as far as the offense is concerned.
8: Off-speed pitch is a called strike from Harris.
9: Nolan Gorman made a good play to end the inning. Maybe he'll make an even better one at the batter's box.
8: He swings through that slider, evening the count at 2-2. He's really been good, as good defensively as we've seen him. Let's say that.
9: Yeah. Haven't seen him any better.
8: Harris has a 2-2 count. In the wind and the pitch, and that's outside 3-2. He's 6-1, 206.
9: From UNC Pembroke. Are you familiar with that?
8: I am.
9: Institution?
8: I am.
9: Okay.
8: I used to play against Pembroke. There's an off-speed pitch low, and that's a ball. They had a good baseball program. A lot of Native Americans played at Pembroke in North Carolina.
9: Leadoff walk. Here we go.
8: Including Dwight Lowry, who's a longtime catcher in the big leagues for the Tigers and a friend of mine and teammate of mine up in Alaska. Wonderful man.
9: That had to be some kind of car ride from Pembroke, North Carolina to Alaska.
8: I think he flew.
9: Okay.
8: I think he flew. So Baez now represents the tying run at the plate. He swings through a slider, strike one. Baez has struck out and flied out to right.
9: He's made some adjustments since his debut.
8: He certainly has. Puts the ball in play more, hits well with two strikes, which is where he is now as he fouls that pitch back. 0-2, Maryville University offers online certificate and degree programs for people balancing school, work, and family life. There are no application fees, no entrance exams. Learn more at maryville.edu. We're in the seventh. The Cardinals trail 3-1. They've been out hit 6-3. But again, the momentum seems to be going their way. A leadoff walk to Gorman. Six-game hitting streak on the line for Baez, but he has an 0-2 count. Facing Harris, who throws over to first. I promise you Nolan's not going.
9: No, he's not. If he's going, it's going to be on contact. He won't be trying to steal a base.
8: Not that he can't get a tell and do his thing, but not
9: in this situation.
8: Not with the score what it is. With the tying run at the plate, with a home run hitter at the plate, and he swings through that pitch and strikes out. He got him out, up, and in, and a second strikeout of the evening for Baez. Let's pause right here for station ID on the Cardinals Radio Network, powered by Graybar.

0: Thomas Sagesi singled his last time up. He's at the plate, takes a fastball right down the middle. Well, I don't need another splash home run, but I'd like something positive.
1: Like something in the gap.
0: How about Burley doing that?
1: He didn't miss any of
0: them. No, he didn't. Third Cardinal to hit one into McCovey Cove. Third splash hit. Swing and a miss. More Cardinal pitchers have thrown splash hits than Cardinals have hit them.
1: Yeah, well, that kind of comes with the territory.
0: It does.
1: Talking to Albert earlier today, he was on the pregame show about how much he likes this team and the youth, and watching Baez come along and some other players. Just really has a good feeling about the future of this team.
0: Yeah, well, he knows. He understands.
1: He's seen enough of it.
0: Yes, he has. Another 0-2 count. So JC now has an 8-game hitting streak with that base hit. Swings through that pitch and strikes out. But the ball gets away from the catcher. And
1: good heads up play by Gorman.
0: So JC running to first, which you can't do. His first base was occupied. And I would think he would know that rule, but now he's being told. And so he's headed back towards first base, but Gorman does advance to second.
1: Good heads up play by Gorman on there to advance. We kind of take it for granted that the players know all the rules, but yeah, that's a pretty basic one.
0: And maybe he just was not thinking. I mean, that can happen. Had a few moments like that in my life.
1: I have a little brain fog from time to time.
0: So Church at the plate, and he takes a pitch. Where was that? Looked like a strike to me, but it's called a ball. So a good start for this at-bat for Church. And he has the ability to hit one out in right field. Again, it's only 309 down the line.
1: Church has a pretty good batting average with runners in scoring position.
0: And he grounds that one fair inside the first base bag and down the right field line. Scoring from second base is Gorman into second base. Representing the tying run is Nathan Church, RBI number 49. What were you saying about him hitting with runners in scoring position?
1: He hits 280 with runners in scoring position with two out.
0: Well, a little more than that now.
1: Yes, that number's gone up, man. Just a really sweet pull job down the right field line. And the right fielder was playing so far off the line. He was almost playing in the gap. And he had a long way to go, and Nathan Church goes into second base with the RBI double. And here come the Cardinals.
0: So Harris facing another left-handed batter. This time it's Brian Torres.
2: On the Sagesi strikeout.
0: And there's a pitch high for a ball. I'm calling that a strikeout wild pitch, although I thought it popped out of the glove of the pitcher.
1: Yeah, it did.
0: But we'll go
1: with that. We're not going to get into the scoring.
0: No, not doing that anymore. It's a lost cause. There's a pitch down and away. 2-0 to Brian Torres, who has singled and grounded out twice. And all that came against their starter, Logan Webb, who went six innings and giving up only the Burley home run in terms of runs. And the pitch to Torres is a called strike in at the knees. 2-1. Torres has been in fuego since the All-Star break.
1: He's given the Cardinals some real good at-bats in the top of the order. Sure. Or virtually anywhere you put him.
0: There's a hard hit ball down the left field line, but it's slicing foul. He's got an idea.
1: Yeah, he does. He doesn't give away at-bats. Can swing for a little power from time to time.
0: So the shift in momentum is still kind of picking up some steam here as the Cardinals are now within a run. They had trailed 3-0, got a run last inning on the Burley homer, won this inning. The pitch to Torres is grounded up the middle, and that's going to be played by their second baseman, who throws him out by about a step. And that'll send us to the seventh inning stretch presented by Spectrum, built for big moments here for St. Louis. The Cardinals have done the tighten-up. The Giants lead them now 3-2.
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0: We go to the bottom of the seventh inning. Seventh inning stretch was presented by Spectrum. It's internet, mobile, and streaming TV all from one place. And guess who's still pitching? Michael McGreevy, the Cardinals starter with 94 pitches, is back out for the bottom of the seventh inning, and he throws a sweeper for a strike to Shea Whitcomb. What do you think about that?
1: I mentioned to John earlier that I'd like to see him get to the seventh inning. And, you know, he's pitched a decent game. I mean, he's cost himself a little bit
0: with the
1: walk and in the error. But overall, I think this has been one of his better outings.
0: If you go seven innings, give up three runs, you've had a good day.
1: You've had a very good day.
0: I would guess that he may be in now until Rafael Devers' spot as that pitch misses high. So he's got Whitcomb, Cost, two right-handed batters. Maybe they give him Turner Hill, who was a lefty at the top of the order, but definitely not Devers.
1: No, Devers will save for somebody else, like Justin Brewer.
0: And he's throwing again, swinging a foul off to the right now to play. The Cardinals with a run in the sixth, a run in the seventh, have made this a ball game. They're coming off two series wins, one in L.A., one in Denver, and hoping for the same here in San Francisco, and they'd like to get off to a good start here. But they're trailing. The 2-2 pitch is outside for a ball.
1: Well, I like who they have coming up in the next inning in the eighth. You have Herrera, Burleson, and Walker.
0: Sounds like a run or two or three.
1: At least get the line moving.
0: Payoff pitch coming up. You don't want to walk the leadoff batter. McGreevy has his sign. The 3-2 pitch is pop foul down the right field line and out of play. So Whitcomb has another life.
1: Pitch count started to climb a little bit. But you know what? The weather is comfortable. He's at 100 pitches. And, you know, you're in a position now where you want to see what guys can do and push through. Because if you ever think about postseason play, you're going to have to give up a little bit more than what you're giving out now.
0: 3-2 pitch is grounded to the left side. So JC on the backhand gets rid of it and gets his man.
1: Good play. That was not an easy play at all.
0: It was not. So JC's done a nice job. Graybar, by the way, is your electrical and datacom distributor, helping to power connect and maintain your operations.
1: Yep.
0: Graybar does that. So it's 3-2 Giants. Not a lot of hits in this game. The Cardinals have four. The Giants have six. And it is Christian Koss coming to the plate with one out, nobody on. So McGreevy did not give in. Got his man. Did not walk him. Next delivery is a little bit low. Ball one to Koss, who has singled. He hit that ball off the glove of McGreevy that stung him a little bit. And then he tried to barehand it and backflip it over to Burleson. It ended up being a single and an error, and that led to the second run. There's a swing and a miss by Koss. He did not like that sweeper.
1: That play had trouble written all
0: sure
1: over.
0: Did.
1: Sure and when
0: did.
1: When he decided to throw it, I was, uh-oh.
0: Well, how about the play he made later, though? I don't know how he did that. Down the third baseline, throwing out a runner at first base. There's a pitch high.
1: Kind of like Gibson throwing off Pepitone
0: yeah.
1: in the World Series.
0: Yeah, exactly.
1: Now everybody's going to say, who's? I think I've heard of Gibson, but
0: who's Pepitone?
1: Yeah.
0: Oh, I sure know who he was.
1: He was a beauty, wasn't he?
0: He was. There's a ground ball up the middle. So JC again, and his throw on the move gets his man. Joe Pepitone was famous for the commercial with the hair dryer, which was actually a new gig for guys back then. No one did that, and he kind of started it. And it looks like we are going to have a pitching change. You were wondering about whether or not he would face that lefty or not at the top of the lineup, and he will not. We're going to have a pitching change, and it's brought to you by Goodwill. Give hope, give local, give Goodwill. We'll be right back.
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0: A season-high number of innings for Michael McGreevy, 6 2/3, and a career-high number of pitches with 105 of them, 63 strikes. He gives way to Justin Brule as he faces the left-handed leadoff batter. That's Turner Hill, and that pitch is outside, ball one. They've got a couple of right-handers on their bench, actually just one. A lot of lefties there, but Brule in to neutralize the left-handers here. And the next delivery is fouled off to the left, and he really does not want to face Rafael Devers.
13: Not with a runner on base.
0: Not in this inning. That's right. Let him lead off the bottom of the eighth inning, and then just hope a lot. Devers has two doubles and an unintentional walk. And that pitch is taken high from Brule. He definitely has made a comeback this year.
13: Yes, he has. He's had a couple of different seasons.
0: He has. Agreed.
13: This is his 64th appearance. That's in the top 10 in the National League as far as pitchers are concerned.
0: His next delivery jams him, and he fouls it off.
13: And, you know, we watched him enough to see when he's right, he's not fidgety. He's not kicking the mound, kicking the rubber, picking up the rosin bag. He just goes after people. When he starts doing that, stepping off, things of that nature, that means he's just not in sync right now.
0: Two balls, two strikes, two outs, and the next delivery is hit on the ground to the right side. Backhanded by Torres. He gets rid of it quickly. Wide throw, and Burley hangs on the bag, and that's the third out. The Giants might want to look at that. They're saying, hold on a minute. Shane Robinson said, let's look at that, make sure that Burley's on the bag, and they want to look at it again, and that doesn't sound good for the good guys. Oh, I don't know.
13: That's San close.
14: San Francisco is challenging the out at first base.
13: That left foot maybe grazed the bag.
0: I'd have to see one more angle.
13: Yeah,
0: that one didn't look good. And this one looks...
13: He's off the bag.
0: Even worse. So he's going to be safe.
13: He's off the bag.
0: And that means that here's no laughing matter that Devers is going to hit. That was a wide throw by Torres.
13: Torres tried to rush it. It was a slowly hit ball. He backhanded, and he had to put a lot of juice behind that throw, and it sailed on him a little bit. Burley tried to cover him, but I think his foot was off the bag.
0: Burley did everything he could do to catch that ball. Burley's actually walking off the field. He thinks he was on the bag. He's trying to sell that to everybody, but I don't know if they're buying it.
13: You have to sell the people in New York, too.
0: That's right. He reached back for the bag. And
13: he might have got a cleat. Maybe one of the spikes might have grazed the bag, but it's very, very close.
0: Well, it depends on where, once he caught it, I don't know. I mean, when he caught it, that was when he was swiping across the bag. And then when he reached back for it, he missed it. But the reaching back doesn't matter. It's was he on it when he actually caught the ball? And I don't know. Let me hop on a plane to New York and give him my opinion.
13: Well, by the time you get back, we'll...
0: you and John can have the next
13: By
0: inning.
13: The time you get back, we'd be in St. Louis.
0: Maybe he did. Maybe he
13: I think
0: did.
13: Maybe his cleat might have caught the corner.
0: Yeah, I mean... He's acting
13: now,
0: like
13: the way they
0: did.
13: Have it set up in New York, they can blow that thing up and go frame by frame. And I just think you're trying to make sure the alignment goes with him having the ball in his glove and him still having that cleat.
0: This could go either way, if you ask me. And it's been a long challenge, and that usually is good news. It usually means they won't overturn it. If they want it, they have to do it definitively. I mean, it almost gets to a certain point where definitively no longer is an option. If you look at it that long, basically, you're saying, I don't know, right?
13: And if you don't know...
0: You don't know, then...
13: You can't turn it over.
0: Call him out and let a bunch of people boo here at Oracle Park. John doesn't know.
13: So the replay official...
0: Here we go.
15: After review, the call stands. The runner is out.
0: There we go.
15: The San Francisco will lose their challenge.
0: Cue the stands booing. Yep, we saw that coming, didn't we?
13: Mm-hmm.
0: They did not like what they saw, but I sure did. Devers is going to bat next inning. We go to the eighth inning. John will have the play-by-play. The Cardinals trailing 3-2.
16: 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And I did. Lean, right here. 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I love this stuff. 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
17: We're going to the eighth inning. The Cardinals are trailing by a run, and they'll be facing their third pitcher, Dylan Smith.
0: 25-year-old, went to the University of Alabama and has had some big league time with the Detroit Tigers. That was last season, 7 games for them. And Smith has the eighth inning, a high leverage situation as the Cardinals have really had the momentum shift in their direction. Smith has been in 34 games, 3.13 ERA, but he is 0-5.
17: The first pitch cuts the plate, strike one to Ivan Herrera, who's looking for his first hit tonight. A walk, he was left at second base in the first inning, a forced play ground ball in the third, and a called third strike. He swings, fouling it back, and it's nothing in two. Trent Harris, one inning, one hit, one run earned. He walked one, that came back to cost him. Two strikeouts, 19 pitches for him. The windup, Smith with the pitch. Herrera takes a ball in the dirt that goes all the way to the backstop in a game brought to you by Budweiser. official beer sponsor of Major League Baseball. Crack open the game with Budweiser. Enjoy unrivaled flavor and refreshment. 3-2 Giants. Herrera lines a base hit to right field. He extends his hitting streak to 5.
0: And the tying run now at first base. By the way, there was a scoring change. The strikeout of Sajacy in the 7th inning is now a strikeout pass ball, as we thought, instead of a wild pitch. So it's still an earned run, and I think that's correct. But the Cardinals got things going there and got the tying run at second base. Couldn't get him in. Maybe they'll do it this inning.
17: Victor Scott, the second, is running at first base. Don't get picked off. That happened yesterday.
0: Sure did. Well, the best, get back on the horse, though.
17: Good speed at first base with Victor Scott, the second. Was it Lawrence Welk one time said, "Now we'd like to perform a tune from World War II. Well, this is Victor Scott II on first base.
0: Did he really say that, Lawrence?
17: I think so.
0: Wow.
17: I think so. Once upon a time.
0: Veteran guy like that.
17: And it was a good song, I understand. We invite you to step into Legendary Living at One Cardinal Way, luxury apartments overlooking Busch Stadium. 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
0: Well, do they test Andrew Kisner or not?
17: Victor Scott the second, bench running at first base. So the Cardinals will have a different catcher when we go to the bottom of the eighth. Here's a pitch that's taken outside by Alec Burleson, who literally lost one into McCovey's Cove the last time up. Your pick clicked. I think he's going to hit a few more in that direction before this series is over. Smith with a look to first, a throw over there, and back safely, Victor Scott the second.
0: He clicked big time, and if anybody tomorrow asks you the question out of the blue, what three Cardinals have hit the ball into McCovey Cove, now you have the answer. Larry Walker, Matt Carpenter, and Alec Burleson.
17: Scott takes a lead, doesn't go, and Burleson hits one high, and he hits it deep into right center field, and that is going to be caught by the center fielder, Cox. Just got under it. One out in the Cardinals' eighth inning.
0: That was hit so deep. That was hit so deep. I wonder if Victor Scott could have tagged and made it to second.
17: I think he could have.
0: I mean, it was clear it was going to be caught, and he would have had to kind of do a quick turnaround and get all the way back there.
17: Well, he's at first base right now with one out. And Jordan Walker, he walked after the home run by Alec Burleson and was left on base on the lineout by Bernal. A swing and a foul. Good swing there for Walker. It's about time for him to break out. 100 RBIs, 28 home runs, 32 doubles. Batting 283, an all-star right fielder. Smith looks to first. The pitch. A strike at the knees. Four-seam fastball at 97. 3-2 in favor of the Giants. They've out-hit the Cardinals tonight, 6-5. Victor Scott is the tying run at first base and a timeout taken by Jordan Walker before the 0-2 pitch, as usual. Right-hander facing right-hander. A lot of hitting room on the right side of the infield. Victor Scott takes his lead. He's leaning, draws a throw, and is back in. A late tag applied by Bryce Eldridge. If you say hello, big guy, to Dylan Smith, you're right. 6'2", 180. Strong pitcher, the pitch. Swing and a ground ball, left side, left field, base hit. Walker gets Leo Bernal to the plate with a tying run on second and one out. As Walker breaks an 0-for-14.
0: Oh, do I wish Victor Scott would have been on second base right there, either stealing the bag or
17: tagging up on that long drive.
0: You know, that's a tweener for me. I think he could have.
17: I think he could have as well.
0: But, you know, I can be talked out of it, but from seeing it real time, I was wishing he would go back and tag.
17: But that great speed is at second. Bernal came so close to a hit the last time. A diving play to the right for Eldridge, backhanding the line drive into the Cardinal sixth. Bernal 0 for 3. The Cardinals have two on, one out. Dylan Smith with the pitch. Bernal hits it hard to the first baseman. Eldridge has trouble getting the ball out of the glove, and they're not going to double him up. Out at second base is Walker with the throw there, but Bernal was safe on the return. On to third, Victor's got the second with two outs.
0: Bernal just always has good at-bat. He hit that ball pretty well, too, on the right side of the infield. Could have snuck through. It didn't, but it also could have been a double play. So the Cardinals thankful that Eldridge did have trouble getting the ball out of his glove.
17: Nolan Gorman. He's the batter. Andrew Kisner steps out in front of the plate. I think he had a bit of a pitch comm issue. That's taken care of. Gorman walked and scored the Cardinals' second run of the night. That was the leadoff walk in the seventh against Trent Harris.
0: Take a wild pitch here, won't we?
17: We will.
0: He's had three of them.
17: From the stretch, the pitch. A swing, and that ball is hit to left center field, and it's going to be caught at the wall by the center fielder, Jonah Cox. The Cardinals strand two. We go to the bottom of the eighth inning in San Francisco with the Giants hanging on to a 3-2 lead.
16: How did I lose weight? And I did. Lean, right here. I did. I love this stuff. Listen, Brickhouse Nutrition been with me for a long time. So chatting with Miles. 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True story. I never minded being 235, but you know what minded? 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
17: 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Here's Rafael Devers leading off the bottom of the eighth. He drove in the first run of the night with a double. And he takes a big sweeper outside from Justin Brule. Lefty against lefty here. The Cardinals cannot afford to give up another run. The hits are even at six. It's a one-run game. The pitch by Brule. Fastball, that's in there. One ball, one strike. Brule got a ground ball, and a quick throw by Brian Torres. Looked like it may have pulled Burleson off the bag, but the call was out at first base. And after review, the call stood. Oh, he jammed him, and a foul ball off the right foot of Rafael Devers rolls all the way to Burleson. He's at the edge of the outfield grass, so you know that one smarts.
0: That was a sinker down and in, and that's kind of been, actually hit his shin.
17: Oh, off his shin.
0: Not even his foot. That's why it hurts even more. He doesn't have a protective thing on his shin either, and that'll smart. That'll leave a mark.
17: Now he's ready to go with a count one ball, two strikes. Bryce Eldridge, a left-handed batter, is on deck. And then right-handed batting Jonah Cox. So the Cardinals have a right-hander backing up Brule in the bullpen. Brule with the 1-2 pitch here. Devers takes high, 2-2. Devers has doubled in a run, walked, doubled, and scored another run. That run he scored in the fifth inning on Bryce Eldridge's double is the difference in the game. The pitch. Sweeper outside, 3-2. Brule on in relief of Michael McGreevy. McGreevy's on the downside of this 3-2 score. The 3-2 pitch. Devers swings. He's jammed and loops it to the third baseman, Nolan Gorman. Devers only got one step out of the batter's box when Gorman made the catch. Big out there.
0: So here's what has happened with Brule. I give a lot of credit, and I can't tell you whether it's Julio Ronhell, Kyle Driscoll, who's also a pitching coach, or Dusty Blake, or a combination of all three of them. Could also be some of the biomechanic guys and some of the guys that kind of handle all the video. But they recognized that Brule needed to change his arm slot. And I think that's part of why he's nastier now, too.
17: A fastball into Bryce Eldridge. Pitch one here. Strike one.
0: That sinker down and in. He's getting more movement on that pitch.
17: But that was severe jamming.
0: It sure was.
17: Right in on the bat handle and a little looper to the third baseman. And there's a line drive foul off to the left. And that came on a sweeper. 0-2. And this will be Brule's last batter.
0: Now, I'm giving the coaches credit, but I'm not giving Brule credit because the pitcher still has to do it.
17: The 0-2 pitch with one out. Sweeper outside, one ball, two strikes. Looking ahead to the Cardinals' ninth inning, lower third of the order, Baez, Sajacy, and Church. And they've been productive, really productive on this road trip. The 1-2 pitch here for Bryce Eldridge. Sweeper outside, 2-2. Eldridge has two RBIs tonight. After he was called out on strikes in the first, a sacrifice fly in the third, and a two-out double in the fifth. The 2-2 pitch. Swung on, and that's hit high in the air to left center field. Calling for it, the center fielder, Church. He makes the play. He called for that immediately. Two outs, and Jonah Cox is coming up. Will Brule have him? There is a left-handed batter, Jung Hu Lee, after that.
0: Yeah, it looks like he's going to have
17: like
0: this
17: he's going to stay there, even though a right-hander is ready in the pen.
0: I think if there would have been a base hit there, maybe a different story.
17: Two outs, the pitch. Taken high for a ball. Jonah Cox, number 53 on the cream-colored jersey of the San Francisco Giants. Widespread stance, close to the plate. Rocks the bat back and forth. The 1-0 pitch from Brule. Fouled out of play, upper deck off to the right. As we pause for an ID on the Cardinals Radio Network, powered by Graybar.

0: A swing and a miss on a four-seamer at 91 miles an hour up and away, and I do believe Jonah Cox was looking for a bender.
1: He was, and then he saw the fastball.
0: Surprise, surprise.
1: Yeah, he saw the fastball, got excited about it, and then he realized he saw it too late and could not hold up his swing.
0: 1-2 the count. The Giants center fielder is ready, so is the Cardinal lefty. Brule pitches. Strike on the outside corner. It's being challenged by Jonah Cox.
2: The batter's challenging.
1: I think that's a strike.
0: I think it is, too. Came through the back door. Oh, just missed.
1: He's right.
0: He is right. So San Francisco.
2: They got two remaining.
0: Maintains a challenge. Oh, I thought he had him. Not enough late break. So it's a 2-2 count instead of the third out. The 2-2 pitch on the way. That's taken for a ball just outside. Almost the same location. 3-2. On deck, Jung-Hoo Lee. The 3-2 pitch. A swing and a miss. A sweeper strikes him out this time. He can't challenge that one.
1: Good work, Justin Brule.
0: On to the ninth, a do-or-die ninth at Oracle Park in San Francisco, where the Cardinals trail the Giants 3-2.
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0: Dylan Smith left runners at first and third base in the eighth inning, and he'll be pitching to Joshua Baez, Thomas Ajayi, Nathan Church, trying to save this game for Logan Webb, 3-2 Giants. So here we go in the top of the ninth inning. The Cardinals on their road trip have gone 4-2, winning 2 out of 3 in L.A., 2 out of 3 in Denver. And they're trying to come back in this one tonight. The pitch, Baez takes a strike that gets away from Andrew Kisner. The MLB Journey to 30 sweepstakes presented by T-Mobile is the ultimate bucket list. And there's a challenge by Baez. This is your last chance to enter to win trips to all 30 Major League parks, and it is a strike.
2: St. Louis is out of challenges.
0: You heard the news. St. Louis has no more ball strike challenges. 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Pitch low and away. 1-1 on Baez, who has struck out twice, and he hit a fly ball to right field. The hits are even at 6, but the Giants lead 3-2. The pitch, Baez fouls it out of play to the right side. Lights are just beginning to take effect here at Oracle Park. First pitch at 5:10 Pacific time.
1: Really a beautiful night here. like the score to be just a little more beautiful than it is.
0: Wind blowing from left to right field as Baez bats down in the count, 1-2. Dylan Smith with the sign, rocks into the windup, the pitch. Low for a ball, 2-2. On deck, Thomas Ajayi. He has a hit tonight. Church, an RBI double, bats third. The 2-2 pitch on the way. Baez bounces at left side. Played a deep short by Koss. His throw, safe at first. The throw bounced, and Baez has an infield hit.
1: That was not a great throw by Koss. He's kind of kicking himself at short because he kind of didn't get settled quite well enough, and they threw the ball into the ground, and it was real slow getting there. Took a couple of hops, in fact. And Baez, hustling all the way, earned himself a hit.
0: I'm glad they don't have Crawford out there anymore.
1: Yeah, no kidding.
0: You think about those days of world championships. He was stellar and played for a while at the end with the Cardinals.
1: Yes, he did.
0: Here's Thomas Ajayi. He takes up and away from Dylan Smith. The Cardinals have the tying run on. Go ahead, run at the plate. The seventh hit for the Cardinals, an infield hit for Joshua Baez, and he runs well. Takes his lead. The pitch on the way. A swing and a long foul ball out of play down the right field line. So JC hit that one with home run distance. As it's only 309 to the foul pole down the right field line.
1: That's all you need.
0: 1-1. Thomas's base hit was to right field in the fifth inning. Fly out, base hit, strikeout, his night so far. Smith with the pitch in the dirt. Two balls and a strike. Pop Warner threw some signs in the third base coach's box. A lead at first base for Joshua Baez. A lot of hitting room on the right side of the infield. Basabe plays up the middle. There's a step off by Dylan Smith. Basabe about 10 feet away from second base. Christian Koss, the shortstop, at double play depth. He's about 25 feet away from the bag. Baez leads at first. The pitch, so JC takes a strike, and there's no challenge. He was going to challenge that, but the Cardinals are out.
1: And it was low. Well, boy, that would have been 3-1.
0: Yep, now it's 2-2. And a batter's timeout taken. He does that. He does have that available. Two balls, two strikes, nobody out. Tying run at first base. 3-2 San Francisco. Smith with a look to first, the pitch. So JC hits it hard up the middle. Diving, play goes off the glove of Basabe. Everybody's safe. Two on with nobody out. That should be scored an infield hit.
1: You bet. Two infield hits to start the ninth inning. And another good at-bat for Sajacy. A multi-hit game for Sajacy.
0: That brings in Nathan Church. He drove in the Cardinals' second run with a double, a two-out hit in the seventh.
1: Will he bunt here?
0: The Giants are going to talk about it.
1: Justin Message is their pitching coach.
0: And he's out there with a message.
1: Yes, he is. It's a perfect name for a pitching coach. Now, he spells it wrong.
0: I like it better than Hook.
1: Yeah, right. He spells it wrong. M-E-C-C-A-G-E. Well, he doesn't spell it wrong. That's his name. Spell it wherever he wants. But it doesn't look like Message, but that's how you say it. Yeah, you're right. Would you rather see Message or Hook?
0: Hook means you're out.
1: Yeah, I know.
0: But not so in Milwaukee. He's the pitching coach for Pat Murphy in Milwaukee and does a good job up there with that staff.
1: Message over.
0: Well, here's the deal, folks. The Cardinals are trying to come back in this one. They were down 3-0 when Burleson dropped one in the drink into McCovey's Cove in the sixth inning. Church doubled in a run in the seventh, capitalizing on a leadoff walk by hitting a two-out double to make it 3-2, our score right now. The tying run is Baez's second. They're playing a bunt. Church squares and bunts it right to the third baseman, and the throw back to first will not double off the runner there. Thank goodness nobody covered second. So JC got back, but with second base wide open, now the center fielder comes in. But that is a line drive bunt to third to Whitcomb for out number one.
1: And thank goodness he didn't look at first. before he looked at second, because also off the bag was Sejacy. He would have been out.
0: He would have been out, but
1: he could have been doubled off just as easily.
0: But thank goodness there was nobody home at second, and with that look to second, it gave Sejacy just that moment he needed to get back in without being doubled up. Here's Brian Torres. One big out for the Giants. Here's a pitch taken high. Fermin comes out to the on-deck circle to bat for Pedro Pages, not Pages, as they announced in the press box. 1-0 on Brian Torres. He has a hit tonight. He takes ball too high. And right now, Dylan Smith is on the hot seat. The tying run at second base. Joshua Baez leads. The pitch. A swing, and there's a foul out of play off to the left.
1: Well, you have to say you wouldn't mind if Herrera was still in this game, especially with Victor Scott not running, pinch running for him.
0: Right.
1: That really didn't add to things for the Cardinals' point of view.
0: The 2-1 pitch here for Brian Torres. He's looking for a go pitch. And he takes down and in, ball three, 3-1, really looking for a go pitch now. As another wide one will load the bases.
1: He's not afraid to hit with two strikes. I wouldn't be surprised if he takes a pitch here.
0: The runners lead at first and second. Baez, the tying run. Sejacy, the go-ahead run. The 3-1 pitch for Torres. And he takes a strike. 3-2, one out. Top of the ninth inning with the Giants ahead by a run. Torres got a hit in the third inning. He is grounded out three times.

0: WJBC and Beer Nuts present the Scott Miller Show hat. This is an embroidered baseball cap. On the front of it, the Beer Nuts logo and the Scott Miller Show logo. And on the back of the hat, my cartoon photo with the big mustache. This is not a contest prize. This hat is not for sale. The only way to get a Scott Miller hat is when I gift them randomly. Now, there is only one rule. You cannot ask for a hat. If you ask for one, you are restricted from receiving a hat. You are banned. You do not get a hat. WJBC, good morning. Who's this?
1: Good morning. This is your mom. I want a hat. I'm a down low.
0: Mom?
1: We won't tell anybody.
0: What is rule number one?
2: Don't ask for a hat.
0: No hat for her.
3: Marmol about Fermin when he was starting to get some playing time. He said one thing about him, he gives you a good at bat. Gives you a good effort. Gives
4: sure
3: you a
4: does.
3: Chance.
4: And it makes sense here to use him off the bench. He's got more of a chance to put the ball in play, get a sacrifice fly. You've got good speed at third base in Baez. Sejasi, good speed at second base as the potential go-ahead run on a base hit. So a lot going on here, and this we've seen so many of these games, John.
3: Oh,
4: this
3: we have.
4: Has been really fun.
3: So here we go. Fermin in with the bases loaded, one out. The pitch. Ball one, down and away. And he'll be selective. That's the other thing.
4: He will be.
3: Fermin standing close to the plate, not quite all the way back in the batter's box. The pitch. A swing and a foul. That goes out of play off to the right. And if you're wondering, Fermin has three sacrifice flies. Six home runs, 36 RBIs, a 242 hitter. Baez got on with an infield hit. He's the tying run at third. So JC takes his lead at second. The pitch. Fermin swings and fouls it back. One ball, two strikes. On deck, Alec Burleson. The Giants fans, many of them stand. They begin to make some noise. Dylan Smith listening in, holding the glove to his ear, and now a timeout's taken by Andrew Kisner as he was unclear.
4: I think that was Fermin that actually asked for it.
3: For the batter's timeout?
4: He did.
3: I wondered about Kisner, though, because it looked like Smith was having a little trouble.
4: He was. They both were, but Fermin actually called the timeout.
3: Now 1-2 with the bases loaded. The pitch to Fermin. A swing and a high fly ball left field. Is it deep enough? Hill is under it. Makes the catch. Tagging at third. Here comes Baez. Tagging! Sacrifice fly for Jose Fermin. We're tied at three with two outs in the ninth.
4: A series of good at-bats in the ninth inning. A bunt that didn't work out for Nathan Church as he bunted it hard into an out, but everybody else, and Church has had some good at-bats in this game. That wasn't one of them, but man, it has been a great top of the ninth inning for the Cardinals, and Burley has a chance to give the Cardinals a lead. It'll be a different pitcher.
3: Tony Vitello is making the pitching change, and it's brought to you by Missouri's Farmers Care. We'll be right back.
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2: 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Cardinals Magazine, past, present, and future, it's all here. Here is strike one thrown by Raver San Martin, a lefty facing left-handed batting Alec Burleson. Burleson hit his 22nd home run of the year in the sixth inning. The RBI leader on the team with 104 and the go-ahead run at second base. There's a sweeper low for a ball, one ball, one strike. So JC represents the go-ahead run as the Cardinals bat in the ninth. Ryan Stanek is pitching. Should we have a tie game if the Cardinals take the lead? Riley O'Brien is getting ready. First things first, Burleson at the plate. The pitch to him, a swing and a miss, 1-2.
3: Burley had the homer in the sixth inning and has a chance to really be the hero here in the ninth inning.
2: The wind is blowing left to right field at a good clip. The runners lead at first and second. The pitch on the way. Burleson taps it foul just behind the on-deck batter, Jordan Walker. Well, the Cardinals have been a comeback team on this road trip. They came back to win against the Dodgers in the Yamamoto start, 8-6 in 10 innings. They came back in Denver to win two games. The pitch, a swing and a miss. Burleson strikes out. San Martin gets him, leaving the go-ahead run in scoring position. If the Cardinals are going to win this game, they're going to have to do it in extras. They'll have to hold him in the bottom of the ninth. But it is a brand new game, tied at three in San Francisco.
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2: The Giants come to bat against Ryan Stanek in the bottom of the ninth inning. Jose Fermin is playing second base. The Cardinal DH, Leo Bernal, is now catching. So that means Ryan Stanek is in the leadoff spot in the order as the Cardinals lose their DH. They're trying to push this to extra innings, and strike one is a step in the right direction as the Cardinals face the Giants. Jung-Hoo Lee is the leadoff batter. Left-handed batter Gilbert on deck. The next pitch just inside a ball. So it's Jung-Hoo Lee, then Drew Gilbert facing Ryan Stanek in a 3-3 game in the bottom of the ninth. Nobody out. The pitch. Ground ball bounces over the glove of the third baseman Gorman down the left field line, and that's a hit with the left fielder. Josh Babayas playing over toward the line, so the winning run is on. That was like an artificial turf hit.
3: It sure was. That's a bad break as Gorman had to be in to protect against a potential bunt, and he just pounded that ball into the ground. There's no chance to catch that. And that's the winning run over there at first base. They've got some more lefties on their bench, too. We'll see what they do going forward, and we'll also see if they're going to bunt here with Gilbert.
2: Gilbert has been announced as the pinch hitter. He's standing in. He's batting for Basabe, their second baseman. Stanek listening in for the sign by way of pitch count. From the stretch, Gilbert is not bunting, and he takes strike one. The Cardinals tied it with a run in the top of the ninth. Now they're trying to send this game to extra innings. The pitch. It's popped into short left field. A long run for Sajacy, and he makes the catch in front of the left fielder, Joshua Baez.
3: I don't think Baez would have gotten
2: it. I don't either.
3: He was playing deep, and I don't think he got a great jump on that. It's a good thing that Sajacy took off after that. He was playing right behind second base, too. He had to go back. Another instance where Baez took a step back initially, and he might not have gotten there.
2: Drew Kavanaugh, he's a catcher for them, and batting for Andrew Kisner, a left-handed batter. Kavanaugh waves the bat over the plate. Runner at first, one out. The pitch high from Ryan Stanek.
3: Another close nail-biter in late innings for the Cardinals.
2: The Giants in one-run games, 12-25. The pitch. Swing and a miss. Stanek tied him up. Four-seamer at 97.6 miles an hour. A base hit for Lee. He bounced it over third baseman Nolan Gorman. The pitch. A swing and a foul back, and it's 1-2 on this pinch hitter, Drew Kavanaugh.
3: Boy, he was in the kitchen again, wasn't he?
2: He was. With a little mustard on that one. Maybe a dash of cayenne pepper.
3: I'd be hard-pressed not to throw a fastball again. I mean, I feel like you have to. If he's that far behind.
2: Stanek from the belt. The pitch. And it's low for a ball. Splitter. And he didn't hang it. That's a great thing.
3: That's right.
2: Had good downward movement. Then Kavanaugh did not chase on the two-strike pitch. The 1-2 pitch. Now at 2-2. Winning run at first, the pitch. Kavanaugh takes strike three, call, and he challenges.
9: The batter's challenging.
2: The call on the field, strike three. And it is a ball just barely.
9: Step request, two remaining.
2: Instead of strike three, a full count.
3: Oh, just by a hair. So close.
2: The runner at first, Lee, takes his lead. He doesn't go. The pitch is swung on and fouled out of play. They'll do it again on 3-2. Cardinal right-hander Ryan Stanek facing pinch hitter, left-handed batting Drew Kavanaugh. Kavanaugh with 9 runs batted in, a .246 hitter. The 3-2 pitch, a swing, and there's a foul ball out of play off to the left. Kavanaugh back in. Listening for the sign by way of pitch com. Stanek picks one out. Bernal puts down the target. The 3-2 pitch. A swing and a miss. He struck him out. And no, he can't challenge that one.
3: Nope.
2: Two down.
3: Couldn't catch up to it either as Stanek is really letting it go. That was the fastball top of the zone. That was everything he had.
2: And now former Astro Shea Whitcomb. 0 for 3 tonight. 3 for his last 14 with a double, a couple of walks, and two strikeouts during that stretch. The winning run is at first. The pitch, Whitcomb rips it into left for a base hit. First pitch swinging, got around on a 99-mile-an-hour pitch. And the winning run is at second. Christian Koss is coming up as we pause for an ID on the Cardinals Radio Network powered by Graybar.

0: Along with Mike Claiborne, Ricky Horton, our producer engineer is Ryan Schulte. I'm John Rooney. The number nine man in the order takes a breaking pitch inside, a slider on the first pitch to Christian Cause. Cause singled. He hit the ball that McGreevy got to and flipped over the first baseman, Burleson. It went as a hit and an error, and then he came in on a sacrifice fly by Bryce Eldridge.
1: We talked about this the last couple of days, but and again, it's easy to say that it would have been great if it happened, and it didn't, and it doesn't always, but if there would have been a 1-2-3 ninth inning, it would have been possible to not have to face Devers in extra innings. But now that ship has sailed. You're going to see him. So if you're not getting the guys out at the bottom, the storyline is, and we've seen it several times on this trip, that means you're going to have to deal with their best.
0: A mound visit by Leo Bernal, the rookie catcher, going out to talk to veteran right-hander Ryan Stanek. A 1-0 count on Christian Cause. The winning run is Jung-Hoo Lee. He takes the lead at second. Tremaine plays a little closer to the bag. A swing and a miss, and what a slider there with great late break and movement. 1-1 the count on Cause. Cause has struck out 39 times in 146 at-bats. The pitch. Check swing. Did he go? He did, according to the first base umpire, Sean Barber. Couldn't hold up. 1-2 with two down, bottom of the ninth. And Ryan Stanek attempting to send this game to the 10th inning at Oracle Park in San Francisco. Batter's timeout taken.
1: One more big pitch.
0: Stanek is ready. From the stretch, the pitch. Just inside, and the Cardinals do not have any challenges. They were headed off the field.
1: Boy, that was right on the corner. I think they could have gone either way, but it looks like it would have been called a strike.
0: Instead, ball two, 2-2. The pitch in the dirt and a full count, meaning the runners will take off now with two down. And Lee is the winning run at second base. On deck, Turner Hill. Ryan Stanek holds the ball in the right hand, glove to his left leg, and he steps off. A disengagement before the 3-2 pitch. A 3-3 game, Cardinals-Giants, bottom of the ninth, two outs. And Stanek one strike away from sending this to extras. The pitch on the way with the runners going, and a foul back. They will reset. Stanek went after him 99.1 miles an hour, and Koss spoiled it off. Jay Whitcomb created the drama by going after the first pitch, a 97 or 98 mile an hour pitch he drilled into left to keep the game going. Now on 3-2, two outs, the runners lead. There they go. The pitch is swung on and fouled straight back. Another 99 mile an hour pitch.
1: Those two were up in the zone, and it couldn't quite catch up to him, but he was able to get the bat on the ball. It's been some game here.
0: 28-year-old Christian Koss out of UC Irvine waiting for another 3-2 pitch with Lee at second base, Whitcomb at first. The runners lead. There they go. The pitch is taken for ball four. The winning run is now at third with Turner Hill coming up. Two singles and a walk have loaded the bases, and here comes Dusty Blake, the Cardinal pitching coach.
1: Boy, if the Cardinals would have had that challenge left, maybe the inning's over. And maybe we are in extra innings. We can still get there, but haven't been many times where that's come back to hurt the Cardinals that they've been out of challenges, but I think in this game,
0: it did tonight.
1: You can definitely say it was a factor, more than once.
0: The Cardinal bullpen, quiet. It's Stanek's game here now. It's his game and his assignment to send the game to the 10th. And he has to go through and retire. Turner Hill was walked and scored, grounded out, popped out and grounded out. Hill playing in his 19th game with the Giants. He has 12 RBIs. Wig-wagging the bat over the plate. The pitch to the left-handed batter is swung on and a high fly ball right field. Walker's under it. He's there. He has it. The Giants leave the bases loaded. And Ricky will tell you about the 10th. We're going to extra innings at Oracle Park in San Francisco, tied at 3.
2: How did I lose weight? And I did. Lean, right here. I did. I love this stuff. Listen, Brickhouse Nutrition been with me for a long time. 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
1: Extra innings again for the Cardinals. Game one of the three-game series against the Giants. The new pitcher is Jason Foley. It's Jordan Walker at the plate with Alec Burleson, the automatic runner at second base. And here we go. The first pitch to Walker is a called strike. And that's just off the plate. Cardinals should get an extra.
4: They do have a challenge.
1: But he didn't challenge there, and it should have. That ball was outside. Foley has been in 17 games, former Detroit Tiger, 4.67 ERA. And he's got a one-strike count on Walker. Now it's 1-1 as he misses away. The Cardinals are 8-7 in extra innings, and the Giants are 5-6. Three runs on 8 hits for both teams. Walker at the plate, and he takes a pitch outside, 2-1. Good eye there. Walker's had some good moments in this game, a great play in right field, and he also had a base hit in the eighth inning. Didn't end up scoring, but broke his 0-4-14. 2-1 count. Burley takes his lead. The pitch to Walker is a called strike. Again, at the top of the zone from Foley, who's rushing it up there. That last pitch at 96 miles an hour. Foley is ready. Burley, short lead at second. They're holding him close. The 2-2 pitch is hit up the middle, and it almost hit the bag, but it's handled by the second baseman, Cox. Low throw, and they say he's on the bag as the first baseman had to stretch on that one. And we'll see if the Cardinals want to look at that. At least the runner advances to third base, and he did. He stayed on the bag, but very nearly an error by Cox, who's moved in from center field to play second base. Gilbert, who pinch hit, is the new center fielder. So Burleson is at third base. Walker grounds out 4-3. A productive at-bat, though, but you got to get him in. And it's Leo Bernal who has the chance to do it. And they've got the infield in. Bernal looking for his first hit of the game to extend his hitting streak. And he takes a pitch high for a ball. is grounded out, struck out, lined out, and reached down a fielder's choice. He's hit a couple of balls hard, though. Six-game hitting streak right out of the box for Leo Bernal. Switch hitter batting left-handed. The 1-0 pitch to him is taken high, 2-0. Boy, you feel like you have to get two runs when you're on the road. We've said that before. It just feels like you do. So tough to keep the other team down. They're going to have to go through Devers in the bottom half. The 2-0 pitch to Bernal is swung on and fouled back, 2-1. Little tardy on that pitch at the top of the zone. Game number 145 for the Cardinals in 2026, and it's a doozy. They came back late, a run in the 6th, 7th, and 8th to tie it. We are in the 10th. The 2-1 pitch to Bernal is fouled back. Pretty good swing at that, but maybe a little late on that one, too. Big sacrifice fly by Fermin in the 9th inning tied it, but more work to do for the Cardinals. A 2-2 count, and the pitch to Bernal is popped up into shallow right field. Long way to run for everybody, and it's going to drop for a hit. A base hit for Bernal, and the Cardinals take the lead. Burley scores from third, and Bernal's hit streak is extended to 7, and the Cardinals are celebrating in their dugout as they've taken a lead for the first time in this game. It's 4-3 St. Louis.
4: Now they need to get another one or two.
1: You bet they do. So Bernal comes through. He puts the ball in play. Now it's Gorman at the plate.
4: I do believe that Lee played the swing.
1: I think he did, too.
4: Just a little bit late on the break, and as he went into a slide, he couldn't catch it.
1: So Bernal, the runner at first base. Gorman, the man at the plate. And the first pitch to him is a slider for a strike. Boy, Gorman has been so much better with the bat in his hand. I have a good feeling about this at-bat. Well, let's see. Gorman at the plate. Baez due up next. 4-3 Cardinals in the 10th. Foley, the right-hander, comes set and delivers, and that one's popped up in the shallow left field. Long way to run for everybody, but their left fielder, Hill, settles under it and makes the catch, and that's out number two. And that brings in Joshua Baez. Baez had a single and scored a run in the 9th inning. But he's also struck out twice and flied out. And, of course, he can hit the ball out of any ballpark any day. But he's got to catch up to it. He's got to square it up. Foley comes set about chest high. And the first pitch to Baez is hit in the air to left field. Wow, that is way in the air, but it's not going to be deep enough at all, as settling under it again is Hill, and he just got underneath. That one flies out to left. Cardinals get a run. Will it be enough? As we go to the bottom of the 10th inning, the Cardinals lead 4-3.
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1: Here we go with the bottom of the 10th inning. It'll be Rafael Devers to lead off, or will they lead off? Will they walk him? That's the question. There's a runner at second base, the automatic runner. Cardinals have a 4-3 lead. And do you pitch to a guy who's red hot? It looks like they're going to. The tying run is at second base. The Cardinals with just one run in the top half. And O'Brien's ready, and here we go. And the first pitch is a called strike one. Now, Devers will strike out from time to time, and maybe that's what the Cardinals are hoping for here. But man, oh man, is he hot right now. 158 punchouts for Devers. That's why they're pitching to him. The one strike pitch is inside. The sweeper makes it 1-1. Devers has hit two doubles. He's been intentionally walked, or really walked, but for the most part intentional, and he's popped out in this game. O'Brien ready, and the pitch to Devers is taken high, and it pops out of the glove of Bernal. No advancement, thankfully. 2-1 the count. Leo Bernal drove in Burleson in the top half of the inning. The Cardinals now have the 4-3 lead. Tough work for Riley O'Brien, though, to shut him down in the extra inning, and there's a sweeper, and that's just a little bit low. 3-1. Well, you certainly don't want him to groove one here to Rafael Devers.
9: They're going
1: to
9: put him on.
1: They're going to walk him. That's smart. Well, we knew it was a possibility, but with a count at 3-1, I believe the wise thing to do.
9: Eldridge has two RBIs tonight. He's not an easy out.
1: No, he's not. A sacrifice fly and a double. And he bats from the left side. In the bottom of the 10th inning, his team trailing by a run. First pitch is high, ball one from O'Brien. Almost feel like if you give up one run, it shouldn't be a blown save in extra innings because of the rule. The guy's put out there. What are you going to do about that? Can he save it? The 1-0 pitch. That's hit into center field. That's going to drop for a hit. And rounding third and scoring is Hill, and we are tied at four. As Eldridge comes through with a base hit, and the winning run is now at second base. So a walk, Eldridge with his third RBI, and now it's just gotten tougher. Jonah Cox at the plate, and he will be followed by Jung Hoo Lee, hopefully.
9: Well, Riley had the one-run lead in L.A., and Teoscar Hernandez ended that with a two-run double.
1: They're expecting a bunt. He shows bunt, then swings and fouls it down the right field line. Almost a hit. He did the old Cardinal George Kissel play where he faked the bunt, pulled it back, and just tried to slap it the other way and almost got rewarded for it. So the wheels are turning on both teams. Each team, four runs, nine hits. Bottom of the 10th inning, O'Brien trying to send us to the 11th. The one-strike pitch. He does show bunt. He gets it down perfectly. And O'Brien has it. His throw is in time to Fermin covering. And now the winning run is 90 feet away. A successful sacrifice for Cox. And it is Lee at the plate. And do you walk him? Lee does not strike out very much at all. I mean, that's really what you want is a strikeout here.
9: To do, and Drew Gilbert is a left-handed batter up next.
1: Infield in. The first pitch to Lee is inside for a ball.
9: It did not count. Time had been called.
1: I feel like Alec Burleson was calling time, like they might have been calling time from the Cardinals' dugout, and Burley asked for time so that the Cardinals' bench could signal what they wanted,
9: They're
1: which is an intentional walk. So the Cardinals bench was trying to communicate to everybody what was going on, and they either couldn't hear him or didn't notice, and Burley's the one that kind of saved the day there. So bases loaded, the intentional walk to Jung-Hoo Lee, and it's Drew Gilbert with a chance to be the hero. Bases loaded, one out. The left-handed batter, first pitch, sweeper, strike one.
9: Oh, that was a hanger, too.
1: Sure was. Gilbert flied out to left. His only time at the plate, pinch hitting in the ninth inning. Gets one more shot. Outfielders are shallow, too. The pitch to Gilbert. He taps that in front of the plate, stepping on it. It's a fair ball, and it's going to be a double play. Oh, my goodness, what a break for the Cardinals. As the catcher, Bernal, picked it up, tagged home plate, and then threw him out at first base. A double play, and we are indeed going to go to the 11th. Wow, what a break. Outstanding for the Cardinals. The Giants, however, before we go to break, they want to look at it. They think that ball may have been foul. I don't think so.
9: I don't think so either.
1: And Ollie Marmol's coming out, and here's the deal. You can't actually challenge a ball being fair or foul.
9: No, they can't.
1: So I don't know what's I don't know why they would do that, and Ollie's getting ready to tell him just that.
9: That's an out.
1: I think that's going to be an out.
9: It's an out at the plate. Out at first.
1: Not sure what they're talking about right now. And hopefully they will tell us. Everybody on the field is standing confused. The inning should be over, and Ollie's actually talking to the umpires now. Here we go.
10: San Francisco is challenging the play at the plate.
1: Okay, so they're challenging whether it's an out at the plate. That's where we're starting. Did he actually touch the plate?
9: If he didn't, game's over.
1: If he didn't, you bet, game is over. The ball was tapped right in front of the plate. Bernal.
9: Or wait a minute, with two outs, he gets the out at first base.
1: But he would score on that. But his foot is on home plate. That's not even an issue either. His foot was on home plate when he picked it up. The umpire was right on that. I don't think this is going to go against the Cardinals. But we'll see. It was tapped literally right in front of the plate. Bernal picked it up. He's standing on home plate perfectly. Picks it up and then throws to first. I don't think there's a chance that this is going to get overturned.
9: But even if they get the out at first base, that run doesn't score. Because that's the force at first base.
1: But that would just be the second out.
9: You're right. My mistake.
1: It'd be the second out.
9: That was a double play. You're right.
1: So it's either game over.
9: Game over, or we go to the 11th.
1: I think we go to the 11th. Here we go.
10: After view, the out at home is confirmed.
9: Yes.
10: Out.
1: Woo! Oh, I was right the first time. We're going to the 11th. John will have it for you. We're tied at 4.
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9: The Cardinals' designated runner at second base is Joshua Baez. So J.C. the batter, the Giants play for a bunt. So J.C. swinging, sends it foul. Out of play down the right field line. Strike one. And on the mound, coming back to work his second inning, Jason Foley. 14 pitches, 9 strikes so far out of the pen tonight for Foley.
1: And the pitcher's spot may come up for the Cardinals this inning.
9: The pitch on the way. A swing and a foul out of play down the right field line. It's 0-2 on Sajacy, trying to get the runner to third base, and that's Joshua Baez.
1: Really doesn't matter that it's the pitcher's spot because Riley's not going to pitch another inning anyway.
9: And a batter's timeout taken. We're in the 11th of a 3-3 game, Oracle Park in San Francisco. The pitch on the way, so J.C. takes a ball high, one ball, two strikes. He wouldn't chase it.
10: The catcher is challenging.
9: Well, let's see. Kavanaugh challenging? Oh, he missed that badly.
10: They still have one remaining.
9: They have one remaining. I don't know why they get to keep.
1: Yeah,
9: oh well. They have one challenge left. The Cardinals have a challenge because of extra innings. The pitch here for Thomas Ajayi with a go-ahead run at second. A ball way high, an overthrown fastball at 97 miles an hour, 2-2. Kavanaugh had to jump to keep that one from going to the backstop. So Ajayi, two hits tonight. He has an 8-game hitting streak. Trying to put the Cardinals back in front. He swings and hits a fly ball center field. That should get Baez to third. The catch is made by Jonah Cox. The throw coming on, and it's offline to the left field side of third. Runner at third, one out for Nathan Church as we pause for an ID here on the Cardinals Radio Network powered by Graybar.

0: along with Ricky Hort and Mike Claiborne. Ryan Schulte is our producer-engineer. Daniel Hinkamp is working the late show in the studio in St. Louis. Matt Pauley is going to have our post-game show. Runner at third, one out. Now the pitch. Outside for a ball. Nathan Church is the batter, and the pitcher's spot is up next. Because the Cardinals lost their DH when Bernal went back behind the plate. Prieto is out to bat for Riley O'Brien. The pitch, Church takes inside, two balls and no strikes. Church tried to bunt the runners to second and third in the ninth inning and lined out to the third baseman Whitcomb. Now on 2-0. The pitch by Foley. Strike on the outside corner.
1: Man, we'll say it again. You need to get one, but you really need to get two if you're on the road.
0: The infield is playing in tight for the Giants. A 4-4 game in the 11th. Foley from the stretch, the pitch. Church taps the ball up the third baseline. Kavanaugh has it. He winds up and throws out Church. That looked a little bit like Gilbert's ball, but fortunately Gilbert's ball was only a couple of feet away from the plate where Bernal could have his foot on the plate and then throw Gilbert out at first to double him up, sending us to this inning. Cesar Prieto is going to bat here for the Cardinal pitcher Riley O'Brien. He only has three hits in his major league career. And we're going to have a mound visit by Message, their pitching coach, to talk about Prieto.
1: And it's going to be George Soriano to have the bottom of the 11th inning.
0: Prieto pinch hitting for the pitcher. Stanek was moved into that spot. And then Riley O'Brien.
1: And it's going to be their guy just into the game, their second baseman, Furman, that's going to be the automatic runner in the bottom half. So, again, the wheel's turning with both managers. They're using their bench. They're using everybody.
0: The mound visit is over. It's Cesar Prieto. The Cardinals got him from the Baltimore Orioles. Wasn't that in the Flaherty trade?
1: It was.
0: And he's 3-for-38 as a major league hitter. Left-handed batter. He has hit well in the minors. Go ahead, run at third. The pitch by Foley. Prieto takes ball one outside.
1: Baez getting a big lead off of third base, too. He's getting some instructions from Pop Warner right now. The third baseman way off the bag. He's thinking, wild pitch, I'm coming.
0: With two outs, go ahead, run at third. We're in the 11th inning, and Foley pitches on 1-0. Prieto takes ball two. Two split finger pitches, two takes, 2-0. Prieto, 27 years old, from Cuba. Holds the bat right down on the knob. The 2-0 pitch coming his way. He takes ball three. Oh, that's challenged. Oh, that was a high strike call.
1: Yeah, that's
2: the batter's challenging.
1: Yeah, good thing the Cardinals got their challenge back in extra inning, because that did look high to me. And it was.
0: By plenty.
2: St. Louis has one challenge.
0: A 3-0 count on Cesar Prieto. And Jose Fermin, who tied the game back in the ninth inning with a sacrifice fly, is on deck. The 3-0 pitch here from Foley. Prieto takes ball four up and in. That gets Fermin to the plate. Fermin, as I mentioned, a run batted in with a sacrifice fly, made it 3-3. Each team scored in the 10th. Now we're in the 11th. Joshua Baez is the go-ahead run at third for the Cardinals. Prieto takes his lead at first. He runs well. Oh, if Fermin could find that gap out there by the 415 sign.
1: I was looking there, too. Straight into that gap.
0: Lots of hitting room in that area. Foley from the stretch. The pitch. Fastball, strike called. Foley gave up a hit, throwing 13 pitches in the 10th inning. He has runners at first and third, two outs. We're in the 11th. The right-hander is ready. He deals. Oh, a breaking ball. Cuts the plate for a strike through the slider, and Fermin took it. Strike two. But this is where Fermin may be a little more effective. There's a big opening on the right side of the infield.
1: All he needs is a hit. Other way.
0: 0-2, first and third. The runner goes from first. The pitch is taken high for a ball and down to second, Prieto. Now, base hit could get two. That should go as a stolen base.
1: Yes, it should. There's no indifference there.
0: It is a stolen base. Second and third. The 1-2 pitch with two outs. A swing and a foul out of play off to the right, and that's what Fermin was trying to do, shorten the stroke.
1: First career stolen base for Cesar Prieto in the top of the 11th inning of a 4-4 game.
0: Baez, the go-ahead run at third, and a big run at second base in Prieto. Let's see if Fermin can come through here. Foley from the stretch. The pitch. High. 2-2. Overthrew that fastball. 98.
1: With Burley on deck.
0: And there is activity in their bullpen. Pitcher has been throwing. They have a lefty working for Burleson if we get to that point. A batter's timeout taken by Fermin. Fermin with 37 RBIs. Could be 38, could be 39 with a base knock here. Let's see on 2-2 with two outs. Foley is ready. The kick and the pitch. A swing and a foul. And Kavanaugh couldn't hold on. Fermin is still alive. That went in and out of the catcher's mitt.
1: If he can keep it going, we are going to see a lefty, and it's Philip Abner who's just been recalled.
0: Old Abner will be right on duty.
1: He will. But Fermin's got to keep it going.
0: Fermin shortens up about an inch on the bat. The 2-2 pitch from Foley. A tap that goes foul off to the left, spoiling off pitches. Fermin is seeing about everything Foley has to offer here. Baez, the designated runner, moved up on a flyout by Thomas Ajayi. Then Nathan Church tapped out. Then a walk to Prieto. A stolen base. Second and third. Two down. Top of the 11th inning. And a 2-2 pitch for Jose Fermin. Foley brings it in. There's a broken bat, and the ball is hit to the shortstop on a bounce. The throw is low and picked by Eldridge. So the Giants hold. The Cardinals will have to hold to send it to the 12th if they're going to win this one tonight. We go to the bottom of the 11th, tied at four.
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0: 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Cardinals Magazine, past, present, and future, it's all here. It's George Soriano trying to keep this game tied. A tall order with the winning run at second. Nobody out. And that's Furman, the designated runner at second base. The pitch, a bunt up the third baseline. Perfectly executed by Kavanaugh. The throw, and a good stretch by Fermin to the foul side of first. And they get the out.
1: That was great footwork.
0: Soriano with the throw and great footwork by Fermin to get the out on the sacrifice. And the winning run is at third.
1: He had to switch his feet on the bag, and first baseman knew how to know how to make this play. He was getting ready to stretch with one foot, had to move the foot to catch the ball to the inside part of the bag, and kept the other foot on the bag. Well done.
0: Jay Whitcomb turned a 97 or 98 mile an hour pitch around for a base hit in the ninth inning. And he was left on. Here's a swing and a ground ball that's foul on the third baseline. The winning run is Furman at third base. He'll go back.
1: He was going on contact there, too, with the infield in. Interesting.
0: The infield in tight. Burleson plays way off the first baseline, almost like a second baseman. Now moves over a little closer and in on the grass. The pitch. There's a chopper to the shortstop, and the winning run scores. Just a chop and a high pop that had to be fielded on one bounce by Sajacy, and that allowed Furman time to cross the plate, and the Giants beat the Cardinals 5-4 in 11 innings. Ricky and I will talk about it after this.
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0: With a designated runner at second base in extra innings, if you don't score in the top half, chances of winning are slim and none.
1: Yeah, you have to get one. You want to get two. The Cardinals got none in the 11th. They did kind of get their job done in the 10th inning. And, of course, the Giants were able to get theirs in the bottom of the 10th inning and threatened for more. And a big play that the Cardinals had in a double play, at least sent it to the 11th. But once the Cardinals weren't able to get in the runner, the automatic runner Baez in the top of the 11th inning, it's just almost next to impossible for George Soriano. They had a good sacrifice bunt, and then another ball. This is another kind of turf hit, and it's not a turf field, but
0: it's like they're playing on the freeway out there.
1: It's really hard around home plate. They got him swinging and hitting down on the ball, and that big high hop went over third base at one point, and then at that point it went over the head of Sajacy. He's able to catch it, but he couldn't throw anybody out. That was the game winner.
0: That's the game, and the Cardinals dropped a 5-4 decision in 11 innings. And on the road trip, the Cardinals find themselves at 4-3 with two to go.
1: Still a chance to win the series, but they're going to have to come out tomorrow and get a good start from Quinn Matthews. And I'd say I got a good start. They got a good start from Michael McGreevy today. Justin Brule was really good out of the pen as well. And, again, just not enough today.
0: Well, I like the comeback, but not enough, as the Cardinals didn't score in the top of the 11th inning. And the designated runner, Furman, made third base on a sacrifice by Drew Kavanaugh. And then a Baltimore chop is what it was. Just a bouncer to the shortstop. So J.C. had to take a step back, catch it, almost like a little pop-up. And he had no chance to get the play at the plate with the runner going on contact. Furman scored, and a walk-off RBI hit for Wickham.
1: Yeah, the loss goes to Soriano. The Cardinals had their chances, too, in this game. They end up stranding, I think, 11 runners in this game, and just not quite the perfect game for the Cardinals, but they sure battled back and made it interesting at the end, and they always do.
0: As the Giants win this one by a run in extra innings, we have our play of the game presented by Marriott St. Louis Grand. Book your Grand Slam Cardinals ticket package. Do that right now. We'll hear the play when we come back.
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5: 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Listen, Brickhouse Nutrition been with me for a long time. 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
6: Well, tonight the Giants got a run after a leadoff walk and a double. The first two batters of the game produced the Giants' first run. Hill walked. Rafael Devers hit his 35th double, driving in his 92nd run. The Giants got a run in the third inning as Christian Kos got on an infield hit, and there was an error. McGreevy flipped the ball over Burleson. That put Kos on second. He advanced on a ground out. Eventually scored on a sacrifice fly by Eldridge.
7: Yeah, that line drive was off the glove of McGreevy, and we were maybe thinking couldn't stay in the game, thought maybe he got hurt, but he was trying to just flip that ball, trying to recover, and ended up trying to do too much, and that led to an unearned run. But the good news is that McGreevy was able to stay in, and he pitched well the rest of the way.
6: And then two out back-to-back doubles by Devers and Eldridge produced the Giants' third run, and it was 3-0, and things looked pretty good for them the way Logan Webb had gone through six innings, three hits, but he gave up a run in the sixth inning with two outs when Burleson drove one into McCovey's Cove completely out of Oracle Park.
7: Yeah, no doubter, and he's been definitely swinging the bat better over the last couple of days after going through a pretty long slump.
6: Then a walk by reliever Trent Harris cost him, as with two outs, Nathan Church doubled inside the first base bag to make it 3-2. And then the Cardinals got a sacrifice fly in the ninth inning, and that tied the score. The sacrifice fly by Fermin helped the Cardinals send the game to extra innings.
7: More than a handful of big at-bats for Fermin in the seventh, eighth, and ninth inning, really just in the last 3 weeks. He's really become a clutch hitter when you need him, and he came through there.
6: Well, it looked like the game might be over in the 10th inning with the bases loaded, and it was Drew Gilbert, a left-handed batter, up, but he tapped the ball just a couple of feet up the first base line. The catcher, Bernal, picked it up with his foot on the plate for an out through to first to double up Gilbert.
7: Oh, very smart play by Bernal, who just reacted to the moment there to get that double play. The Giants actually challenged that. They didn't think Bernal had his foot on the bag, but he did, or on home plate, I should say. But really, a heads-up play and an exciting one as well.
6: But that ended the 10th after the Giants had scored a run. The Cardinals got one in the top half. The Giants got one in the bottom of the 10th. But here's the problem. The Cardinals did not score in the top of the 11th.
7: Yep, a couple of bad at-bats in that particular inning. They did get a good at-bat by Sejasi to move the runner, automatic runner, Baez to third base, but a rough at-bat for Church as he just tapped it in front of a home plate with nobody able to advance, and after a walk to Torres, not a bad at-bat by Fermin.

0: a broken bat liner, half liner to short. And I saw the replay after that. On that play, very nearly not caught at first base by Eldridge, the first baseman. It was on the end of his glove. He scooped it, but it started to pop out, and he grabbed it again, just barely being out at first base. If he doesn't make that play, two-run score on that because Church was rounding third heading home.
1: Well, problem is, it didn't happen. And in the bottom half of the 11th inning, the designated runner was Drew Furman. He advanced on a sacrifice by Drew Cavanaugh, setting up Shea Whitcomb with the play of the game presented by Marriott St. Louis Grand. The infield in tight. Burleson plays way off the first baseline, almost like a second baseman. Now moves over a little closer and in on the grass. The pitch. There's a chopper to the shortstop, and the winning run scores. Just a chop and a high pop that had to be fielded on one bounce by Sajacy, and that allowed Furman time to cross the plate, and the Giants beat the Cardinals 5-4 in 11 innings. 5 runs, 10 hits, no errors, 10 left on for the Giants. 3 for 11 with runners in scoring position. 4 runs, 9 hits, 1 error, 12 left on for the Cardinals. 2 for 12 with runners in scoring position.
0: Well, as we speak right now, unfortunately the Cardinals don't win the game, but we're watching the ground crew. They're polishing up the iron and steel that they have in front of the home plate area right now.
1: Well, you're right about that. It's like a parking lot.
0: It is. Well,
1: like,
0: you know,
1: playing on the asphalt.
0: It's to their advantage. And, you know, the Cardinals don't have guys that hit down on the ball. They just don't. And now, you know, maybe that's a thought for the next two games.
1: A 3-hour, 29-minute, 11-inning game goes to the Giants 5-4. Foley, the winner, 3-1. Soriano, the loser, 6-4. And $25,833 paid to see it. We're back here tomorrow evening. Two games to go on the road trip. Quinn Matthews 1-2. The rookie will make the start against right-hander Landon Roop. 8-13 for San Francisco. 7:50 pregame time. 8:35, Ricky will go over the lineups. I'll bring you the first pitch thrown by Roop at 8:45. We hope you'll join us. Thanks to our producer-engineer, Ryan Schulte, to Daniel Hinkamp in the network studio in St. Louis. Matt Pauley is straight ahead with the postgame show. Now for Ricky Horton and Mike Claiborne, I'm John Rooney. The Giants over the Cardinals in 11, 5-4. And so long from San Francisco. 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

0: it's a bummer of a loss for the Cardinals tonight in San Francisco as they find themselves down 3-0. They would tie it to force extras. They would even take a lead in the top of the 10th inning, but they can't stop San Francisco from scoring a run in the bottom of the 10th. And after the Cardinals don't score in the top of the 11th, the Giants come away with the walk-off win in the bottom of the 11th, 5-4, the final score. Michael McGreevy pitched pretty well, 6 2/3 innings, so he gets into the 7th, which was key. 3 runs, 2 earned, 6 hits, 4 strikeouts, 2 walks, does not factor into the decision. Good to see Alec Burleson hit a home run for sure. That's his 1 hit of the game. Cardinals collect 9 hits, but they also go just 2 for 12 with runners in scoring position, and they end up leaving 12 runners on base as the Cardinals lose in San Francisco by a 5-4 score. We've got a lot coming up on this edition of the Mercy Cardinals postgame show. We'll get the postgame comments of Cardinals manager Oliver Marmol up next. We're going back through the game with all the highlights. Cardinals come up short. They lose to the Giants 5-4 in 11 innings. This is the Mercy Cardinals postgame show on the Cardinals Radio Network, powered by Graybar.
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0: up short. They lose in San Francisco to the Giants, 5-4 in 11 innings. Welcome back into the Mercy Cardinals postgame show here across the Cardinals Radio Network. Let's go back through the game with the highlights. The pitchers today, Michael McGreevy making the start for the Cardinals, Logan Webb on the mound for San Francisco. Cardinals would strand one in the first inning. They would get a base runner thanks to Ivan Herrera walking. He would be stranded at second, and the game would go to the bottom of the first inning. In the bottom of the first, Turner Hill leads the inning off by walking, and that brings up to the plate Rafael Devers.
1: Wide open stance. He'll close it up when the pitch comes in from McGreevy. A swing, and that ball is hammered to deep right field. It's going to go off the wall. Jordan Walker drops it. Coming around third base, Hill, he's going to score. It's an RBI double for Rafael Devers. 1-0 San Francisco.
0: Michael McGreevy would then get back-to-back strikeouts of Bryce Eldridge, and Jonah Cox would eventually get out of the inning with just that one run scoring. It's a 1-0 game as we go to the second. Cardinals don't do much in their half of the second. Bottom of the second inning, the leadoff hitter in the frame is Oslavis Basabe, and he would get a base hit. That brings up former Cardinal Andrew Kisner.
1: The seventh pitch of the at-bat, here it is. That's grounded to the shortstop, not hit all that hard. Out at second, the throw to first, double play. So JC got rid of it fast, and a nice turn by Torres. Doubles up Basabe and Kisner, two down.
0: So the double play there, and then Shea Whitcomb would be the final out of the inning.
1: The payoff pitch. Swing and a miss. That does it for Whitcomb. That does it for the Giants.
0: So good inning from Michael McGreevy, putting up the zero. However, the Giants, they would end up scoring in their half of the third inning. It all starts with the leadoff hitter in the inning, Christian Koss.
2: Here's a hard hit ball, but it's off the glove of McGreevy, who bobbles it three or four times and then throws it away. Very uncharacteristic of Michael McGreevy to make an error. That was a sloppy error.
0: Yeah, and it looked like he hurt his hand on the play. In fact, the training staff would come out and take a long look at him. Speaking of McGreevy, he would end up staying in the game, and then he would get Turner Hill to ground out. That was a key play, and Rafael Devers would then walk before Bryce Eldridge would hit a sacrifice fly. That would score Koss, and it would make it a 2-0 game. Cardinals go down quietly, top of the fourth, nothing doing in the bottom of the fourth for the Giants. Should be noted in the top of the fifth inning, Thomas Ajayi, who has been swinging a hot bat, he would get a base hit in the inning, but nothing more. Giants add to their lead.
3: From ABC News, I'm Stephanie Officer. New info on Sunday's deadly cargo plane crash at Miami International Airport. NTSB officials saying Monday they've recovered the plane's black boxes but have yet to interview the two surviving crew members. ABC's Victor Oquendo.
4: Miami International Airport does not use EMAS. It's a system of lightweight, crushable material at the end of a runway to stop planes. At least 70 airports nationwide have installed that safety system, and the FAA credits it with saving nearly 500 lives.
3: Officials add the five victims killed were limited to the two vehicles hit when the plane overshot a runway and crashed on a nearby road. An Illinois woman is accused of murdering her child last week after allegedly texting about Lindsay Clancy. The Massachusetts mother charged with murdering her three children who blamed postpartum psychosis. ABC's Aaron Katursky.
5: While her husband was out of state, police say Corey Walsh hanged her two-year-old son from a rafter in the basement of the family home in Frankfurt and then began stabbing herself in an upstairs bathtub. Court records said Walsh told police she did this to her baby because he was the devil. Her attorney said she was having a psychotic episode. Witnesses told police Walsh had recently become very invested in the Lindsay Clancy murder trial, which ended with the jury deadlocked.
3: Brooklyn, New York, an ocean of colors, flavors, and music Monday for the 59th annual West Indian American Day Parade. Soca pioneer Kes of Trinidad's Kes the Band, honorary Grand Marshal, with Jamaica's Buju Banton. Kes told me it's about time Soca gets the recognition it deserves.
6: It is an honor to have a page in the story. You know, I want to do my part and push my part and open the way and open the pathway for the younger ones as well, too, and preserve the history. And bring all of that in the forefront and get people to really know who we are. Now is the time. The doors have opened. Now let's showcase and show people who we are and why we are important for the world now.
7: Man, I love this place. I've been surfing here since I was a kid. Now, seeing my grandson out on the water, it means everything to me. Watching him and taking in the blue waves, the sea breeze, the blurry horizon.
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9: Russia and North Korea opened the first road bridge across their shared border Monday. A close call over Los Angeles.
10: The United Airlines Boeing 737 MAX 9 was landing at LAX from Orlando on Monday when the pilots alerted air traffic control a drone almost hit them. 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
11: United 325, just at our present position at about 4,000, we had a drone go right by the aircraft.
12: Oh, okay. Did you see color rotors?
11: We did. We thought it was a bird at first. It was so close, but maybe quadcopter style.
10: Other pilots were warned about drone activity in the area. The United flight landed safely. Alex Stone, ABC News, Los Angeles.
9: Labor Day does not just mark the unofficial end of summer. It's the official start to the school year. And the American Academy of Pediatrics is reminding parents to limit their kids' screen time.
13: It's not just about the screen time. It's about how can we find high-quality digital media. It's about how we're using it together and learning from it. And then it's also about the digital designs that may or may not align with children's well-being and development.
9: Dr. Tiffany Munzer, assistant professor of pediatrics at the University of Michigan, says it's important to be transparent with kids. The TSA has launched a new program called Gateside by TSA PreCheck, allowing eligible members without a plane ticket to go through airport security to meet someone at their gate. I'm Stephanie Officer, ABC News.
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17: Hey, welcome back. It's hour number two, and I've been looking forward to this conversation for a while. I graduated high school in 1985, which means I am smack dab right in the middle of a child of REM. And Peter Ames Carlin has written a book, and is now out in paperback. It came out in 2024 called The Name of This Band is REM. And then, as if he didn't do enough, last year came out with the Bruce Springsteen book, Tonight in Jungleland, The Making of Born to Run, in honor of that album and that song 50 years ago. That song and that album came out. Holy mackerel. Peter Ames Carlin, welcome to America at Night, and thanks for joining us.
18: My pleasure. Thanks for having me.
17: I'm torn. I reserve the right to call you back to talk more about REM and Bruce Springsteen, because Bruce, it seems like, as he's gotten older, has been more apt to tell his tale, tell his story, be more open, be more honest. And I don't think you could have written this book 25 years ago. I think he had to be an old man to sort of look back and make sense of it all. Would you agree?
18: Yeah, you know, I wrote his biography in 2012, the book that was just called Bruce. And that was a really, you know, I started that with no, you know, cooperation or access to those guys at all, and got like a year and a half into that process when, you know, they reached out to me and And kind of the word came back, like, you know, we may be ready to cooperate. And there was like a slow process of getting to know the other people in his orbit and sort of slowly move closer and closer. But then when Bruce came in, he was like all the way there. It's like he had really gotten to a point where he wanted to tell his story. And so he went into a lot of depth on the biography, which was amazing. And then when I got this idea to do the Born to Run book, he was like, yeah, sure, let's go for it. And, you know, and he was very, you know, very, very open about stuff this time. So he did, you know, for those of us who were aware or following his story in the early years, you know, he was pretty cagey about stuff. And there was a certain amount of, you know, I mean, I think it's natural, you know, you tend not to tell people your private stories. But eventually he kind of grew into it and got to a point where I think he realized it was sort of important to set that context.
17: Yeah, just like the movie that came out, they took right a portion of his life. His you can't do his whole songbook. You can't do it all. You just can't do it justice. So I love the fact that you take the album Born to Run and that's what you're sort of focused on. So let's talk about that. Tonight in Jungleland, the making of Born to Run. Let's talk about the song Born to Run. Did it really just sort of come to him while he was lying in bed one night?
18: Well, I think, you know, he had had this experience of hanging around Asbury Park, and on Friday and Saturday nights, there's the Kingsley Street and Ocean Avenue loop that goes sort of by the beach. Was like, you know, all the guys with hot cars and muscle cars would go and roam, you know, and roar around there and cruise and race each other. And Bruce sort of just got swept up in the drama of watching it. And then I think he began to feel some kind of connection between who those guys were and what they were trying to do and who he was and what he was trying to do with his music. And it just sort of slowly began to unfold for him. And, you know, it's interesting to see the early drafts of the lyrics because they're so dark and gothic and, you know, they don't have the kind of realism that the song Born to Run has. Even though it's a super romantic song, it's like you can kind of smell the cars, you know, you can feel the steering wheel sort of trembling in your palms when you imagine the lives of these guys. But those early versions of the lyrics, it's just crazy. I mean, people are getting run over by their own cars. I mean, he's speaking in this kind of symbolic language and telling these kind of, it's almost like a nightmare story of how the fast rebel gets run over by his own Hemi. You know, it's like, whoa, that's a bad day on the road. But, you know, and it, you know, and then the girl in it, you know, not Wendy, just the beautiful surfer girl, who in one version he dies in her arms, and in another version she dies of a heroin overdose while he and all his friends get run over by their own cars. And it's like, oh my God, life was rough in Asbury Park.
17: But that's
18: he was trying to establish something about the darkness of the moment, you know, but it took him a while to get the tone right.
17: Was the sound upbeat and the words changed, or did the upbeat tempo change? Was it slower? Was it faster? What about the actual music part of it?
18: Well, Bruce said that the music came to him pretty much, you know, as we hear it now. And a lot of the song is actually pretty simple. It's like a, you know, 3 or 4 chord rock and roll song until you get to that, you know, the part in the middle, the bridge part, where it suddenly, you know, the da, da, da, you know, and it climbs up and suddenly there's like 17 chords going and it's moving from key to key to key, you know, first on the way up and then on the way down. So it's actually a pretty complex piece of music, but I think the bones of it came to him pretty quickly. So I think I have never heard him perform or even, you know, try out in the early versions of the lyrics with right. the music. But from what he's told me, the music came to him pretty quickly.
17: Who is Wendy?
18: Just some girl. Some dream girl of his. You know, I mean, he was big on the dream girls back in those days. You know, I mean, Wendy and Mary. I mean, they're all kind of the same person to some degree. You know, I mean, what was interesting is that so many of the women, as he was writing the different early versions of those songs, you know, in Thunder Road, you know, the woman who is eventually married, was like, Christina and Angela or Angelica, you know, they're all these kind of vaguely biblical names, which is sort of interesting when you think about it.
17: Peter Ames Carlin has written a lot of books, but two we wanted to get him on for the name of this band is R.E.M. We'll talk about that a little bit later on in the show. And then, of course, Tonight in Jungleland, his book that came out last year, The Making of Born to Run. Peter Ames Carlin, America at Night, back in a moment.
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0: It's 5 till America in the Morning continues. Some big wins at the Emmy Awards with Widow's Bay and The Pitt bringing home trophies. Correspondent Jennifer King reports.
1: The first season of Apple TV's Widow's Bay ran away with 8 Emmy Awards at the Television Academy's early weekend ceremony, previously known as the Creative Arts Emmys.
2: There is something about these seafaring towns.
1: It's now pumped up with guest actor awards along with more behind-the-scenes prizes. The late Rob Reiner drew an ovation winning Best Guest Actor in a Comedy for his work on The Bear. DTF St. Louis won 6 awards in the limited series category with David Harbour and Linda Cardellini getting their first Emmys. And Bad Bunny won his first career Emmy Award for his Super Bowl halftime show. HBO Max's The Pitt won 4 awards, including Ernest Hardin Jr. for Best Guest Actor in a Drama playing Louis, a likable alcoholic with a tragic backstory.
3: Good sandwich?
4: Yeah, really good, actually.
3: Yeah, I can tell from all the crumbs you're getting on my workstation. We eat in the lounge, if we eat lunch at all.
4: I'm so sorry. I was going to grab a
3: patient. Maybe wash your hands first.
4: Yeah.
1: The two-night event will air September 12th on FXX. The Primetime Emmys, held on September 14th, will be hosted by Mariska Hargitay, live on NBC and streaming on Peacock. I'm Jennifer King.
0: It's been a record-setting summer for movies at the box office as we spent billions of dollars to see films in theaters. Entertainment reporter Kevin Carr has that story.
5: Hollywood has something to celebrate as we head into the fall. This summer was the highest-grossing domestic box office of all time with $4.76 billion. The time between May 1st and Labor Day broke the record of $4.755 billion set in 2013 when Iron Man 3, Despicable Me 2, and Man of Steel ruled the summer. These numbers have not been adjusted for inflation. Sequels accounted for most of the highest-grossing films.
6: Hello?
7: Well, look what TJ Maxx dragged in.
5: The Devil Wears Prada 2 fashioned $221 million in May.
8: Hi there, I'm Lilypad. Let's play!
5: Then in June, the fifth Toy Story movie grossed $480 million.
9: Then I defy the gods.
5: Two films conquered July and August, with The Odyssey bringing in $589 million.
10: I'm not just Peter Parker. I'm Spider-Man.
5: And the latest Spider-Man film is on its way to making an unprecedented $1 billion at the domestic box office. But it wasn't just big-budget tentpoles.
11: I love you so much.
5: In May, the indie horror film Obsession was one of the most profitable films of the year, grossing $263 million on a minuscule $1 million budget.
12: I've been there every night since I found the place, and I still barely scratched the surface.
5: And Backrooms, another horror film by a YouTube content creator, grossed $198 million to become distributor A24's biggest movie ever. I'm Kevin Carr.
0: America in the Morning for Tuesday, September 8th, 2026 is produced by Jeff McKay. I'm John Trout. This is Westwood One.
13: How did I lose weight? And I did lean right here. I did. I love this stuff. 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True story. I never minded being 235, but you know what minded? 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
9: From ABC News, I'm Sherry Preston. The NTSB says that Amazon cargo plane that crashed on Sunday hit both an SUV and a van with seven people inside when it overshot the runway at Miami International Airport. Some wondering if a safety system known as EMAS could have helped. ABC aviation safety analyst John Nance explains what it is.
14: It's a zone beyond the end of a runway in which you run an airplane into that, and it's going to slow it down and stop it safely without even ripping the gear off. It probably would have prevented this accident, but that's hard to say at this particular point because there are a lot of flight dynamics that are going to come into play in answering that question.
9: Five people were killed, five injured. The plane traveling at 128 miles an hour when the crash occurred. Starting this morning, Canadians will be paying more for our goods just as we are paying more for theirs.
15: Canada's retaliatory tariffs are taking effect today, hitting hundreds of American products from steel to cheese to motorcycles. Those products now face duties as high as 50%.
9: ABC's Karen Hua. A worrisome new report on test scores for U.S. high schoolers.
16: According to scores released overnight, American teenagers are falling behind the rest of the world in reading. And the gap between our best and worst readers is now the widest of any country. U.S. reading scores fell 14 points since the last test in 2022, enough to drop the U.S. 7 places in the global rankings, down to 13th overall.
9: ABC's Elizabeth Schulze. Hawaii under a state of emergency thanks to Hurricane Lowell.
17: The westernmost islands are getting the worst of it, up to 16 inches of rain, waves up to 30 feet. Schools and government offices closed today to keep people off the roads.
9: There's been a theft from a small museum in the French Riviera. Surveillance camera footage shows the thieves stealing four paintings by Renoir that are worth millions. The Renoir Museum housed in the last home of the renowned painter. You're listening to ABC News.
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9: What's next in the Lindsay Clancy trial? ABC's Aaron Katursky says we're not sure.
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23: Luca Opperman was waiting in the drive-thru of an In-N-Out Burger in Lake Elsinore, California, when he says he heard loud yelling inside the restaurant.
22: He's banging on the counter with this, like, baseball bat-sized stick.
23: The quick-thinking athlete grabbed a spatula and confronted 53-year-old Antoinetta Sanchez, who was allegedly angry about her food. Opperman tackled the woman after she swung the stick, taking it away from her.
22: Just doing what I can, you know.
23: Just last month, a 24-year-old man opened fire in a Twin Falls, Idaho In-N-Out Burger, killing three and wounding seven.
9: ABC's Melissa Adan. Sources say Harry and Meghan were surprised by that letter from the king telling them they would remain non-working royals now that they have returned to the UK. They were shown the letter, they say, 2 minutes before it was made public. Sherry Preston, ABC News.
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4: 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I'm Delos Yonke. Friday, ahead of the holiday weekend, U.S. Environmental Protection Agency and U.S. Army Corps of Engineers proposed a supplemental Waters of the U.S. rule, revising definitions of relatively permanent and continuous surface connection. The supplemental notice of proposed rulemaking comes after the agency solicited comments on its proposed WOTUS rule published November 25, which revised the definition of WOTUS applicable to all Clean Water Act programs to conform with the Supreme Court's 2023 decision in Sackett versus EPA. The 2025 proposed rule defines relatively permanent as waters that are standing or continuously flowing year-round, or at least during what would be considered a wet season. The agencies also proposed to define perennial as having standing or continuously flowing water every day of the year during ordinary conditions. AFBF President Zibby Duvall said the new proposed rule, quote, provides a clear understanding of federal jurisdiction, which is critical for farmers who may face severe penalties or even jail time for unknowingly violating the law. While we're still reviewing the details of the final rule, we're hopeful that it will prove durable and bring to an end the regulatory back and forth farmers have endured during the past decade, unquote. Read more about this online at farmweeknow.com. U.S. Department of Agriculture's latest farm income projections for this year are mixed, as our Washington correspondent Matt Kay reports.
24: USDA research economist Carrie Litkowski says net cash farm income is forecast to increase just slightly this calendar year by just under 0.5%.
25: However, this is less than the rate of inflation. So when adjusted for inflation, net cash farm income is forecast to fall about 2.5%. Net farm income is forecast to fall $4.3 billion, or about 2.6%.
24: Rising input costs and low commodity prices continue to require ad hoc and other government payments.
25: Direct government payments are forecast to increase $19.5 billion, or about 70% in 2026.
24: With total production expenses forecast up $21 billion, or 4.5%. And for the farm sector balance sheet,
25: assets, debt, and equity are all forecast to increase nominally in 2026, with equity forecast to rise 2.7%.
24: Average net cash farm income for farm businesses comes in at almost $122,000, or an increase of about 7% from last year. Households that operate a farm are expected to generate median farm household income of more than $108,000, for an increase of almost 5%. For the RFD Radio Network, Matt Kay, Washington.
4: Recent analysis from the investment management firm DoubleLine says in 2025, the federal net interest payment on what's now a $40 trillion national debt was 18.5% of the nation's revenue. The record was back in 1991 at 18.4%. Which means the U.S. is collecting nearly 19% of all taxes and revenue just to pay the interest on the debt, which is equivalent to $1.25 trillion. Other firms predict that interest expense level could make it to 25% by the year 2036. Merit Auctions, your farmland and machinery auction company, looking to have a live or virtual auction or a timed online event? 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
13: How did I lose weight? And I did. Lean, right here. I did. I love this stuff. Listen, Brickhouse Nutrition been with me for a long time. So chatting with Miles. I'm up at like 235. True story. I never minded being 235, but you know what minded? 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So 235 was a lot. I said, I got to lose some LBs, Miles. 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
5: It is the final day today of the Threshermen's Reunion north of Pontiac off of Route 23 in Livingston County. They've got the sawmill and plowing at 10 a.m. And then at noon, the noon whistle for dinner as the equipment makes its way out for another year. And that'll wrap it up for this year's theme of the Caterpillar Crawler Tractors. Some of those daily attractions have included the General Store, Alvin H. Emke Farm Museum, 1920 gas station, soap making, chainsaw display, plus the 1910-era blacksmith workshop. And the other day at Thresherman's, I caught up with Tom Standesta from Morton. He was a Caterpillar sales rep who formerly worked in Europe for several years.
8: Fantastic experience, of course. My two boys, when I first moved over there, were 4 and 5 years old, so they grew up in Europe. They speak several languages, Swedish, French, German, and a couple of others. And the aspect of that, when they came back and my son went to University of Illinois, went into the Army after that as an officer, most of his career, which was all related to languages, as it seems, was in Europe and the Middle East, and he even moved up through the ranks in the Army.
5: This has been Central Illinois Today. I'm Kent Kasson.
13: How did I lose weight? And I did. Lean, right here. I did. I love this stuff. Listen, Brickhouse Nutrition been with me for a long time. So chatting with Miles. I'm up at like 235. True story. I never minded being 235, but you know what minded? My knees that were falling apart and my back. 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So 235 was a lot. I said, I got to lose some LBs, Miles. 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
7: Here's the Soybean Minutes on the Central Illinois Farm Network. I'm Kent Kasson. Illinois Soybean Association's LEAD program, which stands for Leadership, Education, Advocacy, and Development, is excited to announce its third class of participants. Brian Seavers, the ISA board chair and Illinois soybean farmer, says they welcome the new and longtime ag leaders to the LEAD program and look forward to engaging with them over the next year. As they look to the future of the soybean industry, building relationships and building leaders are two key pieces to ensuring the continued success. Designed for aspiring leaders and seasoned experts, LEAD provides tailored opportunities across agriculture for growth, collaboration, and impact. And the purpose is to help participants grow as leaders, explore opportunities across agriculture, and build relationships that can shape the future. Participants in the program will gain a comprehensive understanding of the soybean supply chain from seed to consumer, explore the benefits of the soy checkoff and its role in Illinois ag, and build skills to inspire and mentor future leaders in the industry. This has been the Soybean Minute. I'm Kent Kasson.
9: From the Country Financial Studio, I'm Rita Frazier. This is the RFD Livestock Report. Illinois Beef Association gearing up for another year of the Beef Quality Showcase. This is a competition that highlights genetics and carcass quality for Illinois cattle. Thad Tharp is the chair of the program and reminds us of their 2026 winner.
0: Well, the overall winner was Mr. Ted Crane from Jersey County, Turkey Ridge Cattle Company, with a 1,683-pound steer, 1,084-pound carcass prime, and a yield grade 4. So he was the top overall steer. Ted Crane down from Jersey County. He's on the IBA board, actually. And Ted runs is an owner in a small packing facility down there. So Ted is kind of the quintessential participant here. Not only is he on the board, he's in the meat industry himself, but he's also a cow-calf producer that's taken everything to finish and has invested a ton in his genetics to create better beef for his customers, and this is proof in the pudding by winning this award.
9: Thad said the contest gives a producer bragging rights for sure, but it also generates a lot of valuable data.
0: When you really look through the data, you really find the top performers of the group. You know, we're talking about average daily gain from, you know, the overall group average was 4 pounds per day on an average daily gain perspective, and there's some in there in that peer group that were closer to 5, you know, and that's over a 178-day feeding period. So there is some real gain going on. Feed intakes, it's really interesting. Dr. McCann had some data at our awards banquet talking about feed intakes. And if you remember back in January or February, everything got real cold for a whole week. And that GrowSafe system really highlights the effects of the environment. And even these cattle being in a slatted barn, fully covered, you know, they're not wet, they're not uncomfortable. That cold weather really backed them off on feed for a good 7 days. And that plays out into days on feed. How many days do I have to spend on that ration to get them where they need to go? So the data is invaluable and proving to be more and more each year we do this.
9: And now I know how you kind of work and you're always planning ahead. Are you guys set up to go again in the next 12 months?
0: Yep, we are. We're going to be starting the promotion for donations, consignments, I guess you could call them, here over the next few months. But yes, we had 37 steers entered last year, and we want to grow that every year. You know, kind of the joking goal is one steer from every county in Illinois. Ooh. Is the long-term goal. And I don't know where we're going to find a steer in Cook County, but I'm going to go look for it.
10: Well, and what's cool is that as you introduced us to this program, you said other states like Iowa have been doing it, and it also gives Illinois. So if you get to that every county and we build up our quality, it's another way that Illinois can brag.
0: 100%. 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
10: Thad Tharp, chair of the Illinois Beef Quality Showcase. Stay tuned to the IBA for more details on the 2026-27 sign-up this fall. 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
13: How did I lose weight? And I did. Lean, right here. I did. I love this stuff. Listen, Brickhouse Nutrition been with me for a long time. 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True story, I never minded being 235, but you know what minded? 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
11: The RFD Ag Market Summary for this Tuesday morning. I'm Jim Taylor. Corn, beans, and Chicago wheat all finishing last Friday lower. December corn closing 5.36¾ down 4. March corn down 3¾. 5.52¼, May corn 5.59¾ down 3½, November beans closing 13.09¾ down 6½, January beans down 6½, 13.25, March beans 13.30¼ down 6½, December wheat closing 7.34 down 20¼, March wheat down 20¾, 7.49¼, May wheat 7.56¾ down 21, October bean meal 3.48¼ down 40¢, October bean oil 68.89 down 74¢. Current electronic overnight trading, December corn up 2¼, March corn up 2¼, May corn 5.61½ up 1¾. November beans in the overnight down 1¼, January beans down 3/4, March beans 13.30 down 1/4. December wheat in the overnight up 17¾, March wheat up 16¾, May wheat 7.72½ up 15¾. Outside markets this morning, November Brent crude oil, $98.92, up $1.92. The October gold contract, $44.07 even, down $34.90. Livestock trade from last Friday, September feeders, $324.12, down $1.02. October feeders, $320.15, down 95 cents. October live cattle, $212.95, down $1.35. December live cattle, $214.72, down $1.40. October lean hogs, $82.30, down $1.15. December lean hogs, $72.47, down $1.45. Illinois direct barrels and gilts trading steady last Friday, 55-65. 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
5: 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I'm Kent Kasson on the Central Illinois Farm Network. At the Farm Progress Show in Boone, Iowa last week, U.S. Secretary of Ag Brooke Rollins announced the U.S. Department of Ag data modernization plan to put farmers first, reduce unnecessary burdens on producers, and it will improve timeliness, accuracy, and usefulness in the agricultural data that informs decisions across American ag. Since USDA was established in 1862, collecting and sharing reliable ag information has been central to its mission. And today, USDA data informs crop and livestock estimates, risk management tools, disaster assistance, and critical business decisions made by farmers, ranchers, agribusinesses, researchers, and policymakers. In February 2026, Secretary Rollins issued a request for information seeking feedback on the opportunities, challenges, and emerging areas in USDA data. Additionally, Secretary Rollins and USDA leadership held a series of data modernization listening sessions. This has been the Rural Report. I'm Kat Cassett.
9: This is Inside Agriculture on the RFD Radio Network. I'm Rita Frazier with Helen Van Beck with the American Farmland Trust, talking about the success of their Flash Groups and the Batch and Grow Cover Crop Program.
12: We are in our second year of working with these groups. We have seven groups across the state. And really the sort of flagship program is our Batch and Grow Cover Crop Program that we're running with the Flash Groups, which is funded through some RCPP funding led by the Sand County Foundation. And in our Batch and Grow model, we really rely on these farmer-led groups to use their local expertise, and many of them have been cover cropping for years. So the group gets to decide what cover crop options are available in the program, whether it's single species, a multi-species mix, winter kill, winter hardy, both before corn and soy. And then farmers in that geographic area where the Flash group is active can sign up for the cover crop program. And then either American Farmland Trust or a local fiscal agent who's working with the farmer-led group does all of the seed ordering and direct contracts out the seed application. Primarily, most of our groups have been using drones to apply cover crops. And they just do that one single sort of transaction. And then the farmers who have signed up get the seed purchased and applied at no cost to them. And then AFT does all the paperwork on the back end to make sure that they're eligible for participating in an NRCS program and all the paperwork.
9: Helen Van Beck, American Farmland Trust. This year, that program seeding 14,000 acres of cover crops here in the state. That's a look inside agriculture.
13: How did I lose weight? And I did. Lean, right here. I did. I love this stuff. Listen, Breakhouse Nutrition been with me for a long time. So chatting with Miles, I'm up at like 2:35. True story, I never minded being 2:35, but you know what minded? My knees that were falling apart and my back. I'm like, I don't know, what before I started really lifting, probably about 190. So 2:35 was a lot. I said, I got to lose some LBs, Miles. He said, Dan, we're going to sick our team of docs and researchers on it, and we're going to get you a really good product because I don't want to take a lot of these needles and stuff. 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
4: McLean County held its Labor Day Parade Monday with the theme, Solidarity for the Next 250. 84 units were a part of the parade, including marching bands from both Illinois State University and area high schools, as well as appearances from local leaders. One organizer said seeing the community line in the streets was a great example of supporting the average worker. The Labor Day holiday was more than just parades and floats. Some people spent their day off running in the streets of Peoria for the Bridge to Bridge race. The four-mile race starts on Water Street in downtown Peoria and runs along the Bob Michael Bridge. Afterward was Olive Garden food, live entertainment, and prizes for the early finishers. Illinois regulators want to expand a program to help compulsive gamblers. The program by the Gaming Board allows people to put themselves on a list to ban them from sports betting, casinos, and other forms of legalized betting. It also passed a resolution to add the state's massive video gambling network into the self-banning program by installing identity card readers at all gaming terminals. And the flight data recorder and cockpit voice recorders have been recovered from the Amazon plane that crashed into Miami on Sunday. Five people were killed and five others were injured after the plane overshot the runway and went nearly 1,300 feet past the paved surface. One aviation attorney likened the crash to the 2005 incident at Chicago Midway Airport, where a Southwest plane went off the runway and killed a six-year-old in a car and injuring 12 others. Police have arrested the man they believe is responsible for leaving a 19-year-old fighting for his life. 22-year-old Javentus Larson is charged with aggravated battery with a firearm. Early Sunday morning, police responded to a shot spotter alert on East McClure Avenue. That's when they found a man in a car with a gunshot wound. Police tracked Larson down using flock cameras. And officials say at least two people were killed and 10 others injured after Russia attacked the Ukrainian capital of Kyiv. This comes after the fighting paused over the weekend as U.S. leaders made their first visit during a push to end the war. The strikes caused significant damage to homes and other infrastructure. From the WMBD-TV newsroom, I'm Patrick Cunningham.
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32: I'm your local weather authority, meteorologist Nathan Kitchens. We've got hotter temperatures on the way today, a pleasant start, and then we'll see temperatures nearing 90 with partly to mostly sunny skies. The good news is, unlike last week, we'll keep the humidity low throughout the day. Overnight tonight, partly cloudy with a low around 71. Wednesday, 85 degrees, we'll have more cloud cover and a risk of some scattered showers and a few thunderstorms. For more weather updates, head over to ciproud.com. For WMBD-TV with your forecast, I'm meteorologist Nathan Kitchens.
33: I'm just telling you, in particular college football, there's no more important person in the sport than the fan. 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You kind of want to have that environment where it's very, very difficult to be successful for the opposing team. 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
3: And the end of this movie, it is sad and then turns happy but still sad. You want to cry. You want to say, oh my gosh, I can't believe this is happening. You are not being nice to your mom today. It's almost like you're making fun of me.
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6: Weather report for Tuesday from meteorologist.
4: Good Tuesday to you from the Country Financial Studio. It's time once again for RFD Illinois. I'm Delos Yonke.
10: I'm Rita Frazier. How you doing?
4: Oh, pretty good. I was listening to one of those countdown shows, and especially in the early 80s, there were so many songs that made both the country and the pop charts. So I was looking at a list of crossover songs, and I found one from the 70s that if you could get this, I would really be impressed.
10: Oh my gosh, work on it, Rita. Let's do it.
4: If he brings you happiness, then I wish you all the best. It's your happiness that matters most of all. But if he ever breaks your heart, if the teardrops ever start, I'll be there before the next teardrop falls.
10: Oh, gosh. Freddie Fender.
4: You know that?
10: Yeah, Freddie Fender, of course. Yes. I couldn't think of it without you saying that, the next teardrop falls. But next time we're at a party and my husband Mark is there, he actually can do a Freddie Fender imitation.
4: Wow. I didn't know who he was. Looks kind of like a Muppet character with that 70s hair and mustache thing he's got going on. But I didn't know he was popular enough that someone could do an impression. So that was 1975.
10: 1975.
4: Which was same year as Rhinestone Cowboy. And The Most Beautiful Girl by Charlie Rich was 1973.
10: There you go.
4: There were a few back there, mid-70s.
10: Okay, yeah. Go country.
4: Yeah. Stay with us, RFD, Illinois.

0: With this week's edition of Farm Week, the early word, I'm DeLoss Yonke. While farmers are anxious to see the results of this year's harvest, seed companies recently started harvesting the crop for next year's seed. And at least in the early going, it appears the supply of seed should be adequate for 2027, possibly better quality for soybeans compared to last year. You can read about that in this week's Farm Week. Opening day at All Seasons Orchard in Woodstock drew a large crowd due in part to its corn maze honoring the late country music singer and philanthropist Dolly Parton, one of 20 designed across the U.S. and Canada as part of a country music corn maze campaign. Read all about it in Farm Week. 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
1: 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USDA's latest farm income projections for the year are mixed. More from RFD Washington correspondent Matt Kay.
2: USDA research economist Carrie Litkowski says net cash farm income is forecast to increase just slightly this calendar year by just under 0.5%.
3: However, this is less than the rate of inflation. So when adjusted for inflation, net cash farm income is forecast to fall about 2.5%. Net farm income is forecast to fall $4.3 billion, or about 2.6%.
2: Rising input costs and low commodity prices continue to require ad hoc and other government payments.
3: Direct government payments are forecast to increase $19.5 billion, or about 70% in 2026.
2: With total production expenses forecast up $21 billion, or 4.5%. And for the farm sector balance sheet,
3: assets, debt, and equity are all forecast to increase nominally in 2026, with equity forecast to rise 2.7%.
2: Average net cash farm income for farm businesses comes in at almost $122,000, or an increase of about 7% from last year. Households that operate a farm are expected to generate median farm household income of more than $108,000, for an increase of almost 5%. For the RFD Radio Network, Matt Kay, Washington.
1: Thanks, Matt. One of the successful programs for Illinois Farm Bureau has been reaching out to communities across the state. It's the Illinois Farm Bureau Rural Development Grant Program. Ryan Tate is Associate Director of Local Government for IFB and talks about working with the video team at Illinois Farm Bureau to highlight some of the great projects that have been funded.
4: I'm really excited. We obviously get to read all the applications and we select the recipients and do all that, but to have the chance to actually go out and see the projects firsthand and meet with the individuals and the teams that are involved with those projects and just really engage with them, it's been a wonderful experience. And so our video team has gone out with us. We're putting together, I think, what's going to be a really neat video kind of highlighting different projects from over the past couple of years, some of them at different stages. So you'll see one that's totally done and running, you'll see one that's nearly complete, and then you'll see a couple that are in earlier stages. But we're going to highlight different parts of the state in terms of the projects and different types of projects, everything from local foods and relationships with farmers there to a greenhouse project that's going to help provide food to the local food pantry to a healthcare opportunity that's going to bring healthcare to rural residents across the whole county. And then also one other one that's going to focus on a little pocket park that's going to be a place for people to come and gather and host farmers markets and things like that. So it was really fun to get out into those counties and to learn what they're doing, to see those projects firsthand in partnership with our county farm bureaus.
1: Where can folks see those videos, or where will they be featured?
4: Yeah, so the video will be up on our main Rural Development Grants webpage. And the easiest way to get there is www.ilfb.org/RDGrants. And so that video, I anticipate it'll be up. It'll certainly be up by the beginning of October, hopefully a little sooner. We're still kind of putting together everything after we got the great interviews and footage. But that'll be coming, and it'll just give people a better sense of some of the projects as well as just the Rural Development Grant Program as a whole. And I think people will enjoy getting to watch and see it when it comes out. And it's kind of leading into our application period this year, which will be October 1st to December 1st.
1: Okay, so just final on that, if folks want more details and...
4: Applications will open October 1st, and then they will close on December 1st. And for information, so to see videos, to see past recipients in terms of news releases and information that's out there, to get our new FAQs that will be coming out soon, they can go to www.ilfb.org/RDGrants. And then, like always, if they want to apply, the way they get the application link is they contact their local county farm bureau to talk about their project and what they want to do. And assuming there's alignment, everybody's on board, the county farm bureau would then provide them with that grant link.
1: Ryan Tate, Associate Director, Local Government, Illinois Farm Bureau. Back with more in a moment.
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0: 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I'm DeLoss Yonke. How will markets respond here in a holiday-shortened week, especially after losing ground late last week? Wheat's about 50 cents off its highs. Corn's down around 13 cents. December corn got to 549 and three quarters midweek, and that was as high as we've gotten, at least to this point. A couple of reports. WASDE report will be Friday. Will there be any significant changes there? Also, Bureau of Labor Statistics will have inflation numbers. The Consumer Price Index will be released on the 11th. And what kind of numbers will we have there if we continue to have over-the-road diesel prices at this level? Will that contribute to making things even more expensive? Well, for some, August was certainly a wet month. For some, the wettest on record. And for many, certainly wetter than average. But then after you have a week like we just had, with those high temperatures, with those high dew points and heat indices, do you get to a point quickly where you say, well, we could go for a shower right now? Temperatures certainly won't be as oppressive this week, but will there be rainfall? Kevin Leidy was on RFD Profit Watch yesterday, chief meteorologist for WCIA-TV in Champaign.
7: The weather here is just so wild. The swings that we could have, you know, you had some areas got 10, 12, 15 inches of rain, you know, in August. And then now we're in this stretch here where, well, it's suddenly it's drying things up again. Yeah, you're like, well, you know what, maybe I could use some of that rain. But it is always, you know, so interesting psychologically how the mindset will shift week to week. You go from, I don't need any more rain to, I need that rain. And so we're kind of back on the I need that rain bandwagon here because it has been pretty dry. I think we are going to get some, though. There's a pretty decent chance coming up here on Wednesday. I think that's going to be a big day for some precipitation here coming up. So we'll have that chance, pretty widespread area, maybe across the state that could pick up on some pretty decent rainfall amounts, maybe on the order of 1 to 2 inches, potentially, depending upon where you are. That's looking to set up, you know, maybe across the southern half of the state a little bit more, but I definitely think that there's going to be a decent chance of some rain and storms here around the middle part of the week. Another one of those kind of feast or famine sort of setups here. If you look at kind of the long-term stuff, you know, we're going to continue to stay warm. I think that jumping into fall is one thing that's not really going to happen here, is temperatures stay above average. And then, you know, we'll have that occasional, you know, like you said, you may have a couple weeks, you don't get any rain, then you get that 1 week and you drop a few inches of rain. So it's almost the feast or famine mentality here. Wild swings from one end to the other. But we're going to have, again, a pretty good chance here in a couple of days to get some of that rain. But then we'll kind of go back into that calm pattern again. But I really think that more than anything, it's these temperatures. You know, people are going, hey, it's fall. It's football season. We should be cooling off here. And that just doesn't look to be the case. Over the next week, we're still going to be in those mid and, you know, upper 80s for highs. So we'll see. And then, of course, we go into the winter season, and you're going to hear a ton about it if you haven't already. But the big Super L.

0: WJBC and Beer Nuts present the Scott Miller Show hat. This is an embroidered baseball cap. On the front of it, the Beer Nuts logo and the Scott Miller Show logo. And on the back of the hat, my cartoon photo with the big mustache. This is not a contest prize. This hat is not for sale. The only way to get a Scott Miller hat is when I gift them randomly. Now, there is only one rule. You cannot ask for a hat. If you ask for one, you are restricted from receiving a hat. You are banned. You do not get a hat. WJBC, good morning. Who's this?
1: Good morning. This is your mom. I want a hat. I'm a down low.
0: Mom?
1: We won't tell anybody.
0: What is rule number one?
2: Don't ask for a hat.
0: No hat for her.
3: Power grids, you have data centers, and folks in the business have been saying for years it's going to be awfully hard to keep up. Copper hit its highest ever price on the London Metal Exchange at $14,533 per ton. That set a record that was just set a few months ago back in January. Chile's copper shipments are at their lowest level in more than a year, despite these higher prices. So just wondering how much is able to be produced. CME Group, which had a big July, also had a big August. July volume hit a new record of 27 million contracts, up 23% year over year. Then recently announced second highest August average daily volume of 29.7 million contracts. They set records in both Kansas City and Chicago contracts. And then corn, average daily volume, is up 36% at more than 600,000 contracts. This is RFD Illinois.
4: With the RFD Ag Market Summary for this Tuesday morning, I'm Jim Taylor. Corn, beans, and Chicago wheat all finishing last Friday lower. December corn closing 536 and three quarters down four. March corn down 3 3/4, 552 and a quarter. May corn 559 and three quarters down 3.5. November beans closing 1309 and three quarters down 6.5. January beans down 6.5, 1325. March beans 1330 and a quarter down 6.5. December wheat closing 734 down 20 1/4. March wheat down 20 3/4, 749 and a quarter. May wheat 756 and three quarters down 21. October bean meal 348.20 down 40 cents. October bean oil 68.89. down 74 cents. Current electronic overnight trading, December corn up 2.25, March corn up 2.25, May corn 561.5, up 1 3/4. November beans in the overnight down 1.25, January beans down 3/4, March beans 1330 down 1/4. December wheat in the overnight up 17 3/4, March wheat up 16 3/4, May wheat 772.5, up 15 3/4. Outside markets this morning, November Brent crude oil, $98.92, up $1.92. The October gold contract, $44.07 even, down $34.90. Livestock trade from last Friday, September feeders, $324.12, down $1.02. October feeders, $320.15, down 95 cents. October live cattle, $212.95, down $1.35. December live cattle, $214.72, down $1.40. October lean hogs, $82.30, down $1.15. December lean hogs, $72.47, down $1.45. Illinois direct barrels and gilts trading steady last Friday, 55-65. 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
5: This is Early Morning Weather Report for Tuesday from meteorologist Paul Otto for listeners on the RFD Radio Network. The reason that the western side of the state will heat up so efficiently today is that a pocket of dry air is over that portion of the state and therefore will heat up more quickly than it would be to have moist air at the surface. And this time around, the intense heat will be short as it does return for tomorrow afternoon, as heat advisories will be back for not only western portions of the state, but also the entire southern half of the state, as the return of humidity then builds up at that point, all ahead of an approaching cold front that'll help to speed up the transfer of warmer air from the bubble of heat to our west, going from west to east and into those areas lying just to the south of the actual cold front as we go through Wednesday afternoon. On the flip side, though, areas of northern Illinois along and north of I-80 won't have much of a chance to heat up on Wednesday, as precipitation will tend to fall.

0: warm over northwest and northern Illinois before spreading into northeast and central and eventually southern portions as we go into late Wednesday night into Thursday. The cold front will make good progress to the south and therefore bring cooler air to everyone. We're not looking for a dramatic cool down, just closer or at least back to normal. For late this week, we continue to see small changes in the position of the jet stream that will continue to benefit mainly the northern portions of the state as we get into late this week. Cooler air behind another secondary weak front will keep areas along and north of I-74 right around normal for this week's edition of Friday Night Lights, while areas to the south will continue to be about 5 degrees above normal. Look for rain showers to break out late Friday night into Saturday morning, mainly in areas over northern parts of the state. For this 5-day period, rainfall will be above normal for northern Illinois and normal for central and southern portions. This has been Freeze Notice. Meteorologist Paul Otto for the RFD Radio Network.
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3: That's all the time we have for RFD Illinois. I did it to myself over the weekend, Rita. I was on a township road. I was on a back road, and I started getting myself distracted. I'm like, what am I doing? It's harvest season.
4: Yes, be safe.
3: You never know, coming over a hill or around a curve, what the vehicle is, how fast or slow it may be going. And it's something, I mean, it's really something that you should think about all year. But
4: especially now. Good idea. Yes, sir.
3: All right. And who knows what's going to be running out of these fields when the combines chase them out, too. So make sure the car doesn't hit a big raccoon or something. Thanks for joining us. I'm Delos Yonke.
4: I'm Rita Frazier. Have a great Tuesday.
5: How did I lose weight? And I did. Lean, right here. I did. I love this stuff. Listen, Brickhouse Nutrition been with me for a long time. So chatting with Miles, I'm up at like 235. True story, I never minded being 235, but you know what minded? My knees that were falling apart and my back. I'm like, I don't know what, before I started really lifting, probably about 190. 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I said, I got to lose some LBs, Miles. 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
1: From ABC News, I'm Sherry Preston. A troubling report on test scores for American teenagers. The numbers show U.S. high schoolers falling behind the rest of the world in reading. We're now number 13 globally, says ABC's Elizabeth Schulze, and some are blaming scrolling.
7: The organization that runs the test points to phones and social media. It found nearly one in three students was distracted by devices in class, and those students who were distracted scored the equivalent of three quarters of a school year behind the others. Students who spent more than 1 hour a day on social media also scored lower. And then there are the computers that schools handed out during the pandemic. A review of nearly 400 studies found students understand less when they read on a screen than on paper.
1: The test given is a part of the 2025 program for international assessment. The NTSB says a black box and data recorders have been recovered from the wreckage of the Amazon cargo plane that crashed at Miami International Airport, killing five, injuring five. ABC Aviation Safety Analyst John Nance says the plane was traveling at 128 miles an hour when it overran the runway.
8: It had excessive speed, and you can see from the videos they're having trouble actually getting the main gear on the runway. But dissipating all that energy, that's why that skid mark, so to speak, was so extensive and why she went as far as she did beyond the end of the runway.
1: Hurricane Lowell forcing the state of emergency on Kauai. The western Hawaiian islands getting up to 16 inches of rain and waves up to 30 feet. Tropical Storm Marie, meantime, lashing the California coast.
9: Huge waves from Tropical Storm Marie forced the evacuation of about 20 homes in Long Beach, California. The storm's flooding areas from Ventura to San Diego County.
1: ABC's Perry Russum. New tariffs on U.S. goods in Canada beginning today. Part of the ongoing trade war sparked by President Trump. Tariffs between 15 and 50% kicked in this morning. The president also says Canadian jet maker Bombardier can only sell in the U.S. if the planes are made here. This is ABC News.
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14: Mental health services are available through a host of agencies and organizations, but Army veteran Shantae Franco says anyone can be a lifeline.
15: Just sending a text, how are you really today, or would you like to go get a coffee? It just shows that they are not alone, and it goes a long way.
14: Franco has survived two suicide attempts, one while she was active duty. She now counsels fellow veterans about the help that's just a phone call away. Jim Ryan, ABC News.
16: The Menendez brothers, who killed their parents nearly 40 years ago in their Beverly Hills home, now eligible for parole, and they have a hearing set for next March. However, it may be tough getting out, says ABC's Alex Stone in L.A.
17: When they went in front of the parole board in August of last year, they were denied parole. And despite their family touting all the good things they say they've done in prison since they murdered their parents in 1989, the parole board found they had not been model prisoners, despite the image their family has tried to put out there. The board found the brothers had illegal cell phones in prison. Lyle had a recent cell phone infraction before the hearing last year. The board said that shows they can't follow the law. They can't follow rules, according to the board.
16: Still no word on what will happen meantime next with Lindsay Clancy, the Massachusetts mom who killed her three young children, she says, while suffering from postpartum psychosis. Prosecutors could seek to retry her and pursue a conviction on a lesser charge, or they could arrange a possible plea deal. Sherry Preston, ABC News.
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19: McLean County held its Labor Day parade Monday with the theme, Solidarity for the Next 250. 84 units were a part of the parade, including marching bands from both Illinois State University and area high schools, as well as appearances from local leaders. One organizer said seeing the community lining the streets was a great example of supporting the average worker. Illinois regulators want to expand a program to help compulsive gamblers. The program by the Gaming Board allows people to put themselves on a list to ban them from sports betting, casinos, and other forms of legalized betting. It also passed a resolution to add the state's massive video gambling network into the self-banning program by installing identity card readers at all gaming terminals. And the flight data recorder and cockpit voice recorders have been recovered from the Amazon plane that crashed in Miami on Sunday. 5 people were killed and 5 others were injured after the plane overshot the runway and went nearly 1,300 feet past the paved surface. One aviation attorney likened the crash to the 2005 incident at Chicago Midway Airport, where a Southwest plane went off the runway and killed a 6-year-old in a car and injuring 12 others. From the WMBD-TV newsroom, I'm Patrick Cunningham.
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20: I'm your local weather authority, meteorologist Nathan Kitchens. We've got hotter temperatures on the way today, a pleasant start, and then we'll see temperatures nearing 90 with partly to mostly sunny skies. The good news is, unlike last week, we'll keep the humidity low throughout the day. Overnight tonight, partly cloudy with a low around 71. Wednesday, 85 degrees, we'll have more cloud cover and a risk of some scattered showers and a few thunderstorms. For more weather updates, head over to ciproud.com. For WMBD-TV with your forecast, I'm meteorologist Nathan Kitchens.
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0: Europe. 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
2: 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It is the 8th of September, 9 minutes past 6 a.m., the day after Labor Day. Partly sunny today, a high of 90. Mostly clear skies this early morning, 61 degrees right now at WJBC. Welcome to Tuesday. Thanks for waking up with me. Thanks for tuning in. I got a text message from a listener moments ago saying that she couldn't get us on the stream. Apparently, she says, "Hey, are you having problems with your tower today? I can't get you on any device except my portable radio." 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
2: 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I want to know if you can hear us on the internet stream. Did you say, Alexa, play WJBC radio? And then does she play it? I want to know. 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Let me hear from you, so I can know what's happening on the other end of this microphone. Anybody on the stream? Check one, check two. Testing, testing. I look forward to hearing from you. Tell me if you can hear me on the stream. Maybe you can't hear me on the stream. I don't know. Phone number 3339 said, I'm listening on the website. Yeah. Phone number 7070 said, I'm listening on iHeartRadio. Phone number 2416 said, yep, I hear you on iHeart. Phone number 0887 says, iHeart is fine. Phone number 2598 says, I use the radio and streaming. Okay, cool. Well, is the streaming working? Phone number 3977 says, I can hear you on WJBC.com. Phone number 5241 says, loud and clear. All right. So it's working. So that I told that listener, I said, you should restart your device. I mean, that's my only advice to do, because the stream is working. Hold on. Let me type back to her. Hold on. Wait a minute. The stream is working according to the listeners. Send that off to her. There we go. I just texted her. It's working. Bada boom, bada boom. Yippee! Hearing you on iHeart, thank you so much. 7604 said, got you on the stream. All right, I think we're good there. Thank you, everybody, for weighing in. Thank you for checking in. The stream is working. Whew. One less thing to worry about, huh? Hey, if you're looking for a reason to celebrate today, it's another Look Unlimited Day. It's International Literacy Day. It's National Actors Day. It's Ampersand Day. It's National Ants on a Log Day. National Date Nut Bread Day. It's National Pledge of Allegiance Day. It's Pardon Day. It's Pediatric Oncology Nurses Day. It's Star Trek Day. It's Telephone Tuesday. It's Virgin Mary Day. And it's World Physical Therapy Day. Okay, now we got some more people checking in. 7604 said, got your stream. 6137 said, stream is fine. Phone number 5124 said, I'm listening through iHeart. Phone number 1565 says, the WJBC app was not working about an hour ago, 5:30-ish, but seems fine now. Okay, thank you for the input. Maybe there was a hiccup in the stream around 5:30. That was 45 minutes ago. So we should be good to go now. Thank you, 1565. Uh-oh, who's calling? JBC, good morning. Who's this?
3: It's working.
2: Yeah, it's working?
3: Yep.
2: Yeah, what are you listening on? iHeart or Odyssey or TuneIn? Are you on Alexa? What are you listening on?
3: Alexa.
2: Yeah, loud and clear?
3: Yeah.
2: Yeah, where are you listening from? Where are you at?
3: Normal.
2: Yeah, what's happening in Normal this morning? Anything exciting for you?
3: Not yet.
2: No, are you headed out of the house? You got work? Are you retired? Are you having a coffee?
3: I'm retired.
2: What did you do for a living?
3: I worked at State Farm. I was a school teacher for 10 years, and then I worked at State Farm.
2: What made you leave the school system?
3: I had a student whose dad was a manager at State Farm.
2: And he pulled you away.
3: And, yeah, he came in for parent-teacher conferences, and I had started the year out teaching the kids how to program a computer.
2: Yeah.
3: An Apple that Apple had given to me.
2: Nice.
3: Yeah.
2: And which was more rewarding, teaching the kids or working for the insurance agency? Not monetarily, personally.
3: Personally, teaching the kids and coaching.
2: Yeah. What did you coach?
3: Well, I walked into school the first day, and they asked me if I wanted to do football. And then when basketball season started, they asked me if I wanted to do basketball.
2: Nice.
3: Yeah, and then I did track also.
2: You were busy. So how long? And
3: junior high baseball.
2: How long have you been retired?
3: Since 2018.
2: And what do you do with your time? Do you just sit in the recliner and watch Judge Judy? Are you volunteering? What do you do with your time?
3: I do volunteer at my church. And, I go to doctors quite a lot.
2: Yeah. And has retirement been rewarding? Has retirement been everything you thought it would be?
3: Yeah.
2: I'm jealous. I'm jealous.
3: I can hear myself right now.
2: Yeah, now you can on the stream. Yeah, stream's always delayed a little bit than on a traditional radio. But I'm glad the stream is working for you. And thanks for all that you did teaching and coaching. And I'm glad you had a long career. And thanks for listening.
3: Yeah, thanks.
2: Have a great day. Bye-bye. All right, phone number 4982 said the stream works once you get through all the ads. Listen, the ads are what pay the bills. The ads are what keeps me employed. So if you don't want the ads, then you don't want me. I don't know if you know how this works. Without the ads, there's no radio. We're not a free service. We're not doing this for fun. This is a business. I'm not saying how well it's been run over the years. Not locally, I'm talking about nationally. So, yeah, the ads. Thank goodness for the ads. Without them, I don't have a career. All right, of all those days that I ran through before I talked to that nice retired man from Normal, which one of those dates to celebrate resonates with me? I mean, I think the one I like best is Telephone Tuesday. I've just had so much fun with the telephone over the years. I mean, as a kid, prank calling people. I mean, that was a highlight of my summer. Was going to the neighbor kid's house and we would prank call people. We loved it. But then on the radio, then I got paid to prank call people. When I was on the radio in Carbondale doing the Rock Morning Show, which was just immature and buffoonery and stupidity for 4 years. I mean, we just did rude, crude, obnoxious, dumb humor all morning. And we would prank call people daily. I loved it. And now the telephone connects me to you. I like when you all weigh in and we have nice conversations like that guy in Normal. I want to talk to people like that every day, but you all don't call every day. I like hearing about everybody's life. You know, here's something that I should probably go to therapy for, but I have a radio show, so I treat you all like my therapists. I just be honest with you, and then you all tear me apart in the text messages or on the phone, and then I consider that therapy. I sort of view my life, and this is heavy, but it's something that I have thought about, is that I view my life from beginning to end, end being today. I hope it doesn't end. I hope it goes on for many decades. But from beginning till now, I view my life as a whole body, as every mistake I made defines who I am today. Not I made a mistake and I grew from it and I've bettered myself. I view it as a review, as a report card, and I hold it against myself. So when I have telephone calls from you all, when you call in and weigh in and share your thoughts in life with me, sometimes, depending on who calls, your calm demeanor, your positive attitude, your excitement, investment, or trials and tribulations through life or retirement, I go, hey, wait a minute. Seems like they've been through a thing or two as well, and they're still on the, you know, right side of the ground and still treating the day with a smile as much as they can. Sometimes that encourages me. I'm hard on myself. If I have a bad radio show here, if we have a bad day, like if the computer system fails or I screw up a contest or I don't like a segment that I talk about, like if it's not funny or it doesn't end well, oh, do I beat myself up over it? Me, without even your input, without you all weighing in. JBC, good morning. Who's this?
4: Good morning, Scott. This is Nancy.
2: What up, Nancy?
4: I'm up. You need to be aware of the fact that I think for most of us that are up early in the morning, you're like the neighbor that comes in and says, hey, let's have a cup of coffee. Let's chat about what's going on today. How do you feel? For those of us that live alone, that's a nice way to start the morning. So kudos to you.
2: Well, that's why, and I've never shared this, that's why I end almost every segment with good morning, because I know there are people listening that don't have someone to say good morning to them.
4: Yeah, and you have become, and this sounds really cheesy, but you've become like the neighbor that you greet every morning and say, hey, what's going on? How's life?
2: So
4: thank you for that.
2: You're welcome. I mean, I will tell you that during my career, when I've been in talk radio, not music radio so much, but talk radio, my goal, and I've had this written down and I've talked about it with bosses, I want to be the cool uncle at the Thanksgiving table. The cool uncle that it might slip you a 20 under the table, might tell you a slightly dirty joke, or might make fun of your mom or dad in front of your mom or dad at the Thanksgiving table. And then I want to disappear and wait until next Thanksgiving. That's how I treat this show, is I want to be the cool uncle at the Thanksgiving table.
4: Well, that's it. When we're out and about and we see you someplace in a public venue or appearance, it feels like, oh, hey, yeah, there's Scott. Let's go say hello, rather than, oh, wow, there's the guy from the radio.
2: Right. Well, people say, oh, you're famous. I'm like, no, people know who I am, but I'm far from famous. Sure, you might know me, but I say my name on the radio every single day, and I take a selfie and post it all over Facebook every day. I don't know if that's necessarily fame, but I'm glad that you all know me. My job is to be known in the community.
4: Well, you're doing a good job.
2: Well, thanks. I hope you have a great day, and call in anytime you want.
4: Bye-bye.
2: All right, there goes Nancy on WJBC. 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
2: All right, let's celebrate some birthdays this morning on the 8th of September. Gaten Matarazzo from Stranger Things is 23. Jonathan Taylor Thomas is 44. Remember him from Home Improvement? Pink is 46 today. Brooke Burke, the television personality, is 54. David Arquette, the actor, is 54. And Bernie Sanders is 87 today.
8: It'll be better because Medicare for All is comprehensive. 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
9: You don't know that,
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5: How did I lose weight? And I did. Lean, right here. I did. I love this stuff. Listen, Brickhouse Nutrition been with me for a long time. So chatting with Miles. I'm up at like 235. True story. I never minded being 235, but you know what minded? 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
9: BC News Tech Trends. OpenAI and Microsoft are facing a new copyright infringement lawsuit. The Seattle Times and Newsday are now suing the tech firms, alleging they used the outlet's journalism to train artificial intelligence models without permission. The lawsuit claims the AI models can reproduce that writing in response to people's questions. Nearly 400 local newspapers have sued the two companies over similar claims, as has the New York Times, Encyclopedia Britannica, and Merriam-Webster. And just a few days after OpenAI released its latest large language model, someone has now used it to beat a video game. YouTuber Cozy Blaze says they got GPT-6 Astra, as the model is known, to play through the entirety of Portal, a puzzle game from 2007. They say it took less than 24 hours for the AI model to complete the full game. The total cost to run the model, though, $571.18. With Tech Trends, I'm Mike Dubusky, ABC.
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12: McLean County held its Labor Day parade Monday with the theme, Solidarity for the Next 250. 84 units were a part of the parade, including marching bands from both Illinois State University and area high schools, as well as appearances from local leaders. One organizer said seeing the community lining the streets was a great example of supporting the average worker. Illinois regulators want to expand a program to help compulsive gamblers. The program by the Gaming Board allows people to put themselves on a list to ban them from sports betting, casinos, and other forms of legalized betting. It also passed a resolution to add the state's massive video gambling network into the self-banning program by installing identity card readers at all gaming terminals. And the flight data recorder and cockpit voice recorders have been recovered from the Amazon plane that crashed in Miami on Sunday. 5 people were killed and 5 others were injured after the plane overshot the runway and went nearly 1,300 feet past the paved surface. One aviation attorney likened the crash to the 2005 incident at Chicago Midway Airport, where a Southwest plane went off the runway and killed a six-year-old in a car and injuring 12 others. From the WMBD-TV newsroom, I'm Patrick Cunningham.
5: How did I lose weight? And I did. Lean, right here. I did. I love this stuff. Listen, Brickhouse Nutrition been with me for a long time. 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
2: 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The Cubbies fell to the Brewers 4-3. 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
13: I'm your local weather authority, meteorologist Nathan Kitchens. We've got hotter temperatures on the way today, a pleasant start, and then we'll see temperatures nearing 90 with partly to mostly sunny skies. The good news is, unlike last week, we'll keep the humidity low throughout the day. Overnight tonight, partly cloudy with a low around 71. Wednesday, 85 degrees, we'll have more cloud cover and a risk of some scattered showers and a few thunderstorms. For more weather updates, head over to ciproud.com. For WMBD-TV with your forecast, I'm meteorologist Nathan Kitchens.
2: 60 degrees right now at WJBC. 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Hey, a six-month study found that eating one avocado daily reduced LDL bad cholesterol, potentially cutting health disease risk by around 4%. Researchers analyzed 786 adults with abdominal obesity, splitting participants into two groups, one maintaining their usual diet, the other adding a daily avocado without other lifestyle changes. A cardiologist, Kirk McNaught, explained avocados contain monounsaturated fats and fiber, all of which help cholesterol. It helps clear cholesterol from the body. A separate 2022 study found eating at least two avocado servings weekly lowered cardiovascular disease risk by 16%. However, Catherine Weinberg, a medical doctor, cautioned avocados alone are not a magic bullet. Experts recommend avocados as part of a broader heart-healthy lifestyle, including exercise, balanced nutrition, and prescribed medication. I like avocado. Doesn't even need to be guacamole. I like avocado. You just spread some avocado on on bread, on toast, with a slice of turkey and a little bit of black pepper and a piece of lettuce. Oh! Love it. All right. Hey, I saw this. It made me smile this morning. A group of inmates at Norton Correctional Facility in Kansas raised over $4,000 to help pay down $6,000 in school lunch debt at the Norton Community Schools. Members of Reach Out From Within, an inmate organization promoting nonviolence, organized a fundraiser that collected $3,810. The Kansas Department of Corrections staff contributed additional $457 to push the total past $4,000. During an August 3rd ceremony at the prison, nearly 30 incarcerated men presented the donation to the superintendent, Corey Roy. Roy said he was moved and how the men he spoke with wanted to make a positive impact to help others in the community. The funds will help ensure students facing food insecurity have reliable access to nutritious school meals throughout the school year. Kansas prison inmates raise over $4,000 to help erase school lunch debt. That'll make you feel good.
5: How did I lose weight? And I did. Lean, right here. I did. I love this stuff. Listen, Brickhouse Nutrition been with me for a long time. So chatting with Miles, I'm up at like 235. True story, I never minded being 235, but you know what minded? My knees that were falling apart and my back. I'm like, I don't know what, before I started really lifting, probably about 190. So 235 was a lot. I said, I got to lose some LBs, Miles. He said, Dan, we're going to sick our team of docs and researchers on it, and we're going to get you a really good product because I don't want to take a lot of these needles and stuff. 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I'm now down about 200, 202. 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You look in the mirror. You're getting a little gooey as you get older. No good. Brickhouse Nutrition is one of the best products out there. 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
2: All right, time for a Miller moment of merriment. There is a new study that reveals Morgan Wallen's 2024 track known as Smile. It's the worst song for workplace productivity, scoring 83 on researchers' distraction metrics. The study analyzed 100 of Billboard's most streamed songs, ranking them by tempo, loudness, and danceability. The benchmark for ideal focus music was set at 120 beats per minute. Despite its laid-back, reflective tone, Smile ranked most distracting at work. Morgan Wallen's Just in Case landed at number two. Billie Eilish and Alex Warren and Hudson Westbrook rounded out the top five. Wallen appeared 10 times across the 98 ranked tracks, making him the study's most prominent artist. Morgan Wallen's music tops the list of most distracting work songs. I hope you're not working.

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0: Well, I hope you weren't working. Morgan Wallen's music tops the list of most distracting work songs. It's a Miller Moment of Merriment on WJBC.
1: How did I lose weight? And I did. Lean, right here. I did. I love this stuff. Listen, Brickhouse Nutrition been with me for a long time. So chatting with Miles, I'm up at like 235. 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
8: 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The American Medical Association explains what this means. 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But there are other factors that impact your risk. 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
9: Your WJBC forecast comes from WMBD TV meteorologist Nathan Kitchens. Partly sunny today, a high of 90. Tonight, partly cloudy, a low of 71. Tomorrow, mostly cloudy, muggy, scattered showers and storms. The day will be far from a washout, with the highest rain chances in the morning to early afternoon, a high of 85. Tomorrow, another round of rain may impact areas mainly south of I-74 Wednesday night into early Thursday. Conditions should be dry on Thursday, with clearing skies from northwest to southeast. 61 degrees right now at WJBC. Boy, oh boy, do we have a busy show planned for you today. We're going to check in with First Presbyterian Church. They've got a big rummage sale coming up. They're looking to collect your stuff. You looking to get stuff out of the basement, out of the garage? You don't want to have a garage sale? Well, I'll tell you when and where you can drop it off at First Press. We'll have a Little Beaver Tuesday hookup. We'll check in with the Normal Town Council and so much more. It's 7 a.m.
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10: From ABC News, I'm Sherry Preston. We are learning more details about the deadly crash of that Amazon cargo plane that skidded off the runway at Miami International Airport over the weekend. ABC's Victor Okendo says it appears the plane was going over 100 miles an hour at the time of the crash.
11: The NTSB saying the Amazon jet overshot the runway by 1,300 feet. That's more than four football fields. First, slamming into a van carrying a cleaning crew of seven within the airport perimeter, then ramming through a fence before hitting an SUV on a surrounding street, leaving five dead and five more injured.
10: Some wondering if a safety system called EMAS might have helped stop the plane at the end of the runway. The system of crushable material is installed in some 70 airports nationwide, but not Miami. Hurricane Lowell is lashing parts of Hawaii right now. ABC's Kana Whitworth is on the island of Kauai.
12: The inside of our hotel in Poipu flooded. All of Kauai County under a hurricane warning as the outer bands tear across the island, downing trees and waves possibly reaching 30 feet high.
10: The defense attorney for Lindsey Clancy telling ABC's George Stephanopoulos minutes ago he hopes President Trump grants the Massachusetts mom a pardon.
13: Perhaps Donald Trump, who felt compelled to speak out about this case, may very well, Mr. President, I would hope that you would consider this young lady, the type of person she is, what she's been through, and consider a pardon.
10: Kevin Reddington on Good Morning America. The president's only able to pardon those charged with federal crimes, not state charges. The latest results from the Program for International Assessment show scores among American 15-year-olds are dropping, putting the U.S. at 13th worldwide. Kevin Huffman is an education expert.
14: I don't think it's time to freak out, but I do think we should be cognizant of the fact that the United States is competing in a global economy, and we should be concerned.
10: Social media and screen time getting some of the blame for the drop. You're listening to ABC News.
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10: The Eiffel Tower in Paris is back open this morning. It was closed yesterday after a labor dispute involving women who work there. ABC's Perry Russum explains that the staff went on strike because female workers had been replaced by men over the weekend during the visit of a Hindu religious group. Tower management says that the group had asked for limited interaction with women while visiting. Managers at the Eiffel Tower agree. They say they should not have agreed to that. A week into Suicide Prevention Month, and organizations nationwide are taking on a troubling statistic. Only about 6% of Americans have served in the U.S. military. However, says ABC's Jim Ryan,
16: veterans account for nearly 18% of suicides.
17: On average, we're losing 17 veterans per day to suicide.
16: Raul Andrews heads the philanthropic arm of the American Psychiatric Association. He says the problem isn't lack of services, but lack of awareness.
17: A veteran comes home, may not understand the signs of distress or mental health concerns they're going through.
16: The APA is widening its outreach, starting with highlighting the 988 hotline available to veterans or anyone facing mental health challenges. Jim Ryan, ABC News.
10: A new chapter is beginning for Prince George, the future heir to the British throne, as he begins boarding school today at England's prestigious Eton College. George is the eldest child of Prince William and Kate. They showed up there with him at school to drop him off. I'm Sherry Preston, ABC News.
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18: McLean County held its Labor Day parade Monday with the theme, Solidarity for the Next 250. 84 units were a part of the parade, including marching bands from both Illinois State University and area high schools, as well as appearances from local leaders. One organizer said seeing the community line in the streets was a great example of supporting the average worker. Illinois regulators want to expand a program to help compulsive gamblers. The program by the Gaming Board allows people to put themselves on a list to ban them from sports betting, casinos, and other forms of legalized betting. It also passed a resolution to add the state's massive video gambling network into the self-banning program by installing identity card readers at all gaming terminals. And the flight data recorder and cockpit voice recorders have been recovered from the Amazon plane that crashed in Miami on Sunday. 5 people were killed and 5 others were injured after the plane overshot the runway and went nearly 1,300 feet past the paved surface. One aviation attorney likened the crash to the 2005 incident at Chicago Midway Airport, where a Southwest plane went off the runway and killed a 6-year-old in a car and injuring 12 others. From the WMBD-TV newsroom, I'm Patrick Cunningham.
0: News. How did I lose weight? And I did. Lean, right here. I did. I love this stuff. Listen, Brickhouse Nutrition been with me for a long time. So chatting with Miles, I'm up at like 235. True story, I never minded being 235, but you know what minded? My knees that were falling apart and my back. I'm like, I don't know what, before I started really lifting, probably about 190. So 235 was a lot. I said, I got to lose some LBs, Miles. He said, Dan, we're going to sick our team of docs and researchers on it, and we're going to get you a really good product because I don't want to take a lot of these needles and stuff. 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
19: I'm your local weather authority, meteorologist Nathan Kitchens. We've got hotter temperatures on the way today, a pleasant start, and then we'll see temperatures nearing 90 with partly to mostly sunny skies. The good news is, unlike last week, we'll keep the humidity low throughout the day. Overnight tonight, partly cloudy with a low around 71. Wednesday, 85 degrees, we'll have more cloud cover and a risk of some scattered showers and a few thunderstorms. For more weather updates, head over to ciproud.com. For WMBD-TV with your forecast, I'm meteorologist Nathan Kitchen.
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9: 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But most importantly, they're looking for you to drop off your donations. Are you not wanting to have a garage sale? Do you just have stuff piled up in the guest bedroom, in the basement, in the garage that you say, this has got to go, I need to live a minimalist life? Well, you can drop it off. We'll give you all the specific dates and times. Where the money goes, we'll check in with Carol Morris from First Presbyterian Church. She joins me on the phone right now. Carol, good morning.
1: Good morning to you.
9: I've got so many questions for you. For anybody looking to clear out their garage or their basement or their shed or offload leftovers from a recent garage sale, when and where can they drop off their donations for First Presbyterian Church of Normal?
1: I'm glad you asked. We can take donations beginning on September 27th in the afternoon from 5:30 to 7:30 or late afternoon, 5:30 to 7:30, and starts on the 27th of September. And then Monday, Tuesday, Wednesday, and Thursday following that, we will also take donations from 11 a.m. to 1 p.m. and 5:30 to 7:30 again in the evening.
9: All right. You've got plenty of opportunities for people to come and drop their stuff off. The address is 2000 East College Avenue. You just pull up there to the front door in the parking lot and make your donation?
1: That's right. We're on the Hershey side of the building. We're at, you know, the corner of Hershey and College, but the door for drop-off is on the Hershey side. We do not take any clothing. But we will take shoes and winter coats.
9: Okay, so
1: I want to make that clear that people, we don't want to have any clothing because we don't have a place to store all that.
9: All right, so what types of items are you looking for this year?
1: Well, just about anything that, like you said, as you're cleaning out your home, books in particular are great, children's books, adult books, dishes, dishware, cookware, that sort of thing. We had a lot of sporting goods last year, lots of suitcases. We had lots of backpacks, all kinds of things. You name it, it seems like it's there.
9: So this is a massive two-day event. What can shoppers expect to find? And how does that Friday night early bird entry work compared to Saturday's sale?
1: Sure. Friday, we start at 4 p.m., and we'll be open from 4 to 6 p.m., but prior to that, we'll be selling tickets to entry for $5. We'll actually be at the church starting at around 3:15, 3:30, where we start collecting that entry fee. So we've had people lining up as early as 3:30, waiting to get in. It's a little $5 sneak peek. You get to come in. That doesn't mean everything's free. You still have to give a donation for the items that you choose as you're leaving. But that $5 just gets you in first because we've become so popular.
9: And then Saturday, it's free entry, but you still pay for any items that you buy.
1: That's right. From 8 a.m. until noon, the building will be open for people to come in, take a look, find items that are important to them and that they want. We do ask for a donation based on the item, like you might pay at a garage sale, really. And there'll be a table with some special items that are actually marked with price. Sometimes we get people who will donate maybe things that are a little more valuable, or we call it our treasures table, and those will be priced. But then as you're checking out, we ask you to be generous in your donations, as our proceeds are going to go to the Mid-Central Community Action and to our youth group Mission Church.
9: All right. So sure. I just want to run through this again so I can be clear and I can share my opinion. You all work very, very hard to put on this sale. It is one of the best sales that happens in the community. It is very well attended. People line up for hours before the doors open to be able to get in. So a couple of years ago, you added this new Friday night thing from 4 to 6 p.m. You pay $5. That is,
4: you getting first dibs on everything that is in the church sale. That is not to cover the things that you buy in the church sale. 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So when you do go in Friday and you find that Rubbermaid bowl you were looking for, that cute figurine, luggage, sporting equipment, boating equipment, fishing poles, shoes, you should be paying for those items, and you should pay knowing that you are going to make a difference in the community, that you are helping others. Now, none of the items are priced. You're going to pay what you think they are worth. Now, please understand that they don't do all this hard work to give the stuff away. They also know you're not going to pay full prices if it's a brand new item. But there was some confusion a couple years ago. Well, I thought I paid $5 and I got to pick what I want. No, sir. No, ma'am. $5 gets you in the door so you can get first dibs on everything. You get to see it first along with everybody else that pays, and you get to buy what you want. And then Saturday, it's free entry. So Friday, October 2nd, $5 entry, $4 to 6 p.m. Saturday, October 3rd, free entry, 8 a.m. to noon, and you will find everything and anything you can imagine. So I want to touch base with you, Carol, on where the proceeds go. The rummage sale, how many years have you all been doing this? It's been a long time.
1: Well, it's many, many years, and it absolutely predates my time as a volunteer with this committee. So I don't know exactly, but it has been many, many years that we've been doing it.
4: So where will the proceeds from the rummage sale go this year, and what kind of impact will those funds have here in our local community?
1: Well, you know, last year our proceeds went to the Bridge Program, and we were able to put together, out of all of that work that we did, I think we donated a little bit over $13,000 to the Bridge Program. This year, you know, obviously we hope to exceed that. Our proceeds go to Mid-Central Community Action, which of course provides lots of programming throughout Central Illinois. We do also take a little bit out of the proceeds there, and we provide some money to our youth group Mission Trip, which is an annual trip our youth from our membership takes to an area where they might need, somebody might need some additional help, and our teenagers actually do a week of a work project. So we go to different places, but our biggest impact is certainly in Central Illinois, right here in Bloomington Normal.
4: All right, let's run through the dates of everything happening again so people can make a note on their calendar. It's a huge two-day rummage sale. It's happening at First Presbyterian Church of Normal at 2000 East College Avenue. Now, they're looking for you to drop off your stuff. If you've had a garage sale and you've got stuff left over that you weren't able to sell and you don't know what to do with it, you can drop it off at First Presbyterian Church. If you don't even want to have a garage sale, if it's overwhelming and you've got tubs full of stuff and you don't feel like pricing it, you don't have the time to set it up and put up the tables and put up the signs, you can donate that as well. No clothing. Please do not donate any clothing. They will take adult coats. They will take shoes. But do not drop off any adult clothing. Tell everybody the dates that they can come and drop their stuff off at First Presbyterian Church.
1: Sunday, September 27th, Monday the 28th, then Tuesday 29th, Wednesday the 30th, Thursday the 31st, and then I got that wrong, didn't I? The 30th, and then the 1st is Thursday. So 27th through October 1st is our drop-off from 5:30 to 7:30, and then our sale begins on October 2nd. We work really hard on that Thursday night, getting everything set up for Friday's opening.
4: All right. The sale is Friday, October 2nd, $5 entry. 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You can go shop until your heart's content at the First Presbyterian Church, their huge two-day rummage sale. Go donate your stuff. They could definitely use it. And make sure you go shopping and bring home the treasures to your home. I appreciate your time, and I thank you for all of your hard work, Carol. Thank you to all of you and all the volunteers at your church.
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0: How did I lose weight? And I did. Lean, right here. I did. I love this stuff. Listen, Brickhouse Nutrition been with me for a long time. So I was chatting with Miles. I'm up at like 2:35. True story. I never minded being 2:35, but you know what minded? My knees that were falling apart and my back. I'm like, I don't know what, before I started really lifting, probably about 190. So 235 was a lot. I said, I got to lose some LBs, Miles. 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
26: These are your political insights from ABC News. Right before the 59th annual West Indian American Day Parade stepped off Monday in Brooklyn, New York, politicians addressed President Trump ending temporary protective status in June for more than 350,000 Haitian migrants. New York State Attorney General Letitia James.
27: We will not allow the federal government of this administration to stop this parade. We're going to march down Eastern Parkway with pride with our heads up. And we're going to say to the Haitian community, step aside.
26: House Minority Leader Hakeem Jeffries.
28: We're going to stand up and show up and speak up for what we know is right.
26: 20-year-old Ohio student Pierre Damas Bell took his own life last week after DHS forced him to wear an ankle monitor. Primary day hits New Hampshire Tuesday. Voters will select nominees for the Senate, House, and Governor. Canada's retaliatory tariffs take effect Tuesday. Levies as high as 50% will apply to hundreds of U.S. goods, from raincoats to cheese. I'm Stephanie Officer, ABC News.
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4: Hey, thanks to everybody that came on out to the Labor Day Parade yesterday. If you saw the WJBC chuck wagon, I was driving the vehicle. I was politely handing out some Scott Miller Show calendars. I heard from a lot of you. Thanks for the calendar. Check those coupons. Sure, we're sitting here in September, but all the coupons, January, February, March, April, May, June, July, August, they're all still good. So take advantage of those coupons if you got a calendar from me yesterday. It was a fun day. Tons of people. It's one of the best parades. So many people. The weather was perfect. Thanks to everybody that came out. You can see pictures at WJBC's Facebook page if you missed the parade. Thanks again to our calendar sponsors, Ron Smith Printing, Denny's Donuts and Bakery, Moe's Southwest Grill, Country Financial Representative Melissa Eisenberg, and Clean Cans. Couldn't have made that calendar without them. Thank you, thank you, thank you.
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0: How did I lose weight? And I did. Lean, right here. I did. 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
13: McLean County held its Labor Day parade Monday with the theme, Solidarity for the Next 250. 84 units were a part of the parade, including marching bands from both Illinois State University and area high schools, as well as appearances from local leaders. One organizer said seeing the community lining the streets was a great example of supporting the average worker. Illinois regulators want to expand a program to help compulsive gamblers. The program by the Gaming Board allows people to put themselves on a list to ban them from sports betting, casinos, and other forms of legalized betting. It also passed a resolution to add the state's massive video gambling network into the self-banning program by installing identity card readers at all gaming terminals. And the flight data recorder and cockpit voice recorders have been recovered from the Amazon plane that crashed into Miami on Sunday. Five people were killed and five others were injured after the plane overshot the runway and went nearly 1,300 feet past the paved surface. One aviation attorney likened the crash to the 2005 incident at Chicago Midway Airport, where a Southwest plane went off the runway and killed a six-year-old in a car and injuring 12 others. From the WMBD-TV newsroom, I'm Patrick Cunningham.
0: How did I lose weight? And I did. Lean, right here. I did. I love this stuff. Listen, Brickhouse Nutrition been with me for a long time. So chatting with Miles, I'm up at like 235. True story, I never minded being 235, but you know what minded? 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
4: 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The Cubs lost to the Brewers 4-3. 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
19: I'm your local weather authority, meteorologist Nathan Kitchens. We've got hotter temperatures on the way today, a pleasant start, and then we'll see temperatures nearing 90 with partly to mostly sunny skies. The good news is, unlike last week, we'll keep the humidity low throughout the day. Overnight tonight, partly cloudy with a low around 71. Wednesday, 85 degrees, while more cloud cover and a risk of some scattered showers and a few thunderstorms. For more weather updates, head over to ciproud.com. For WMBD-TV with your forecast, I'm meteorologist Nathan Kitchen.
4: 63 degrees right now at WJBC.
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4: 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The Scott Miller Show is on the radio. There's a normal town council meeting coming up. Do you plan to attend? Let your voice be heard? See if the people you voted for are getting the job done? Andy Byers will be there. He's on the normal town council. He joins me on the phone right now. Good morning, sir.
1: Hey, good morning, Scott. Good morning, everybody.
4: Hey, lots to talk to you about. You announced in July that you won't be seeking a second term in the upcoming municipal election. After stepping up in 2023 as the council's youngest member, what brought you to the decision to step back from an elected role at the end of this term?
1: Yeah, well, you're correct. I've decided to fulfill the rest of my current term, which ends in April, or I should say early May of next year, but I'm not seeking a new one. Felt that I've served the best I can over these last few years, and have got some positive changes happening in my professional career, and hopefully starting a family in the coming years. So felt that it was a good time to take a step back from the local elected office, but still be involved in the community as a citizen.
4: So your current term runs through spring of 2027 with plenty of time left on the clock. What are your top priorities for the town of Normal and, major council projects you hope to see across the finish line during the next several months?
1: Sure. Yeah. Well, one that I'm personally excited about that we had some progress on recently. There's a project in Uptown Normal, I guess a couple of projects, you could call them, look at them together. The Trailside East and Trailside West projects, which are two developments on either side of Constitution Trail in Uptown Normal. A couple council meetings ago, we approved the development agreement with a developer named Carlson Development, where they're going to be bringing a couple of mixed-use buildings that'll incorporate both apartments as well as restaurant space and some public space. So that's a project that I'm excited to see come to fruition. Not sure exactly how much that will move forward between now and my time ending in April, but that was something recently that I was excited to see moving forward.
4: All right, so let's talk about those two projects here. You know, the council recently greenlit the funding plan to award that construction contract of just over $40 million for the underpass project. How soon can we see groundbreaking and actual boots on the ground construction begin? Do we have a start date?
1: Yeah, good question. So I'll admit that the underpass, I did not personally vote for that just due to the budget increasing on the project so much in recent years. But as far as I know, that project is continuing to move forward. I don't know exactly what the latest is on groundbreaking, but there were some votes that took place a couple of months ago by the council, with the intent to make some adjustments to some of the previous approvals we had done to accommodate kind of the latest and greatest proposals from a new general contractor who was going to be doing the project. As the old one, we were no longer able to do the project.
4: Right.
1: And so the short answer is we now have a new general contractor, and as far as I know, the project is continuing to move forward. I couldn't tell you exactly today when I expect that first break ground to happen.
4: So then is that the same answer for Trail East and Trail West? I would assume that the construction that's going to happen with the underpass is also going to coincide with some construction for the Trail East and Trail West project, at least somewhat. When is that project going to start?
1: Yeah, that's a good question. And I think certainly two very different projects in terms of the logistics and engineering that's going into them. With the underpass, there's a lot of coordination that has to happen with the railroad authorities. And so I would say, yeah, I think that timeline-wise, it's certainly possible that there could be some simultaneous construction happening on those, but depends when both will actually break ground, which some things may be in our control, and something, a lot of things are maybe an external control at this point, particularly with the trail side East and West projects, where you've got a developer who has to prepare to mobilize a large construction project.
4: You know, the biggest thing,
1: and the target for the trail side East and West is that they want to be completed by 2029. So, right. You know, we're certainly talking about a couple of years of preparation, mobilization of construction, and then, you know, by 2029, the two developments would potentially be ready.
4: All right. You know, the biggest concern of mine is, you know, with over 200 combined residential units plus ground floor restaurants and commercial spaces coming to Trail East and Trail West, parking is a major concern for people. I just wonder, how will the on-site parking garages, or lack thereof, handle this influx? And where are visitors and shoppers expected to park once everything is built out? I really think that's question number one for everyone involved.
1: I agree. I mean, I think that in terms of the impacts of the project, I think that probably is, you know, number one for a lot of folks is wondering kind of how we're going to continue to provide adequate parking for folks in the future. I can reassure folks that has been a pretty active conversation prior to approval of the trial site East and West projects, and continues to be. So I expect that we'll be continuing to provide some updates in the public on some opportunities to, one, provide updates on our current parking status of all of the existing garages that we have in the area, as well as, two, looking for some potential opportunities for parking expansion.
4: All right. Something else that popped up here last month that really got everybody's attention. There was a proposed zoning change regarding home occupation rules. It generated strong public pushback from local home-based business owners like music teachers and daycare. Where did the push to restrict client visits and mandate purely online or off-site operations come from within town planning, and what problem was staff originally trying to solve? What light can you shed on this?
1: It's a good question, Scott. My answer is I'm not sure, because I don't support restricting home businesses. I think that it's somewhere in the process. Clearly there was an intention to do something, and what the product that ended up coming from that process, obviously I got probably 50 plus emails from residents and businesses very concerned about it. So
4: I gotta stop you here. Like you heard from your constituents, I heard from everybody, I'm exaggerating, in the town of Normal. Where did this come from? Is this the city manager's idea? I mean, the mayor shot it down. The mayor publicly acknowledged that the initial zoning draft contained mistakes that had to be pulled from the table for reworking. I guess I'm trying to wonder, where did this come from, and how did it make it so far onto an agenda without people realizing how crazy this was?
1: Yeah, it's a good question. I don't have a strong answer for you today, Scott.
4: Don't again, we deserve one? Like, how about this? Maybe you've been in for one term and you're getting out. Who puts something on the agenda? Can you put something on the agenda, or does it have to be okayed by someone else?
1: Mm-hmm. Yeah, well, that I maybe can shed a little light on. So as I understand, I believe this change actually went through the Planning Commission to begin with, and to be clear, not suggesting that they initiated it, but it started with Planning Commission. So there was a public hearing prior to this coming to the council, And, you know, there wasn't too much attention on it. So for a lot, it depends on exactly what we do, but a lot of code changes do have to have a planning commission hearing, and there's an opportunity for public input at those planning commission hearings. Now, I understand that I think for most folks, they're primarily looking at the town council agendas. In terms of, you know, general process, who could place something on the agenda? Really, there's kind of two ways that can go. The mayor has the opportunity to set an agenda, which is typically done in coordination with staff. This is less common, but if there were four council members that had a specific item, a majority of the council had a specific item that they wanted to place on an agenda, they could make a formal request if there is a majority. So the short answer is it's some combination of the mayor, council, and administration that are setting the agendas.
4: That one, I don't know whose idea that was, but yeah. That is crazy talk to me.
1: Yeah, it is. I don't support it, and clearly I think based off of the outcome, that's not going to happen. I appreciate the concerns about process and how things are moving forward.
4: All right, before I let you go, with the town of Normal and the city of Bloomington putting moratoriums on hyperscale data centers while developing new regulatory frameworks, what is your gut feeling on where these massive tech projects will end up? Do you think we will eventually see one built here locally in McLean County, or will environmental and water and power constraints keep them out altogether? What's your gut tell you?
1: Yeah, it's a good question. To give the quick background before I answer the question you asked specifically, both the town, which I can speak to, but I don't understand, also the city of Bloomington have passed moratoriums basically with the intent to not allow any data center applications to come forward. I could say on the town side, even prior to the moratorium, we had not received any applications. So today, the town of Normal has not received any data center project applications or proposals that I'm aware of. But the intent of the moratorium was to formalize not receiving any applications while we look at adjusting our code and regulations. And so our staff and administration, as well as the council and mayor, have been kind of researching other communities and kind of how they're approaching data centers so we can try to incorporate into our code some sort of regulations and guidelines that would govern those, because prior to this moratorium, we did not have any sort of regulations or guidelines in our code. In terms of your question, which is crystal ball, do I think any projects will come forward? I think, you know, certainly the short answer is it depends on what a majority of the town council or Bloomington City Council or McLean County Board, depending on the project, is wants to do, and you know, hopefully that their decisions are guided by feedback from the community and you know, taking on kind of a broad number of considerations. From my personal perspective, knowing that there hasn't been any hard proposals yet in Normal or Bloomington, I'm not sure, but I would say that I think that Both all governing bodies of the community need to keep an open mind on all sides. I think that right now we're doing the diligence to provide regulations and guidance in our codes that would govern and create certain regulations that would govern data centers. I think there is another side of the coin, which is the opportunity to generate economic development from the private sector that could be create positive opportunities for the community. So I think we need to keep open mind on all sides of it and see if any proposals come forward and evaluate those individually at that time.
4: All right, Andy Byers, he'll be at the Normal Town Council meeting this evening. I appreciate your time this morning. We'll check in with you again soon.
1: Thank you, sir. Bye-bye.
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0: How did I lose weight? And I did. Lean, right here. I love this stuff. Listen, Brickhouse Nutrition been with me for a long time. So chatting with Miles, I'm up at like 2:35. True story. I never minded being 2:35, but you know what minded? My knees that were falling apart and my back. I'm like, I don't know what, before I started really lifting, probably about 190. So 2:35 was a lot. I said, I got to lose some LBs, Miles. He said, Dan, we're going to sick our team of docs and researchers on it, and we're going to get you a really good product because I don't want to take a lot of these needles and stuff. You know what he did? He got lean. He got lean. I got lean using lean, L-E-A-N. The product works. Me and Paula both use it. I'm now down about 200, 202. Losing weight's a pain. I've been there. You're looking at me.

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5: 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The Inbetweeners are coming back. Netflix has confirmed that production on the highly anticipated reunion film began on Monday with Simon Bird, James Buckley, Blake Harrison, and Joe Thomas all set to reprise their roles for the first time since 2010. Chuck Sievertson, ABC.
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7: 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I like to check in with Sean Patrick from IHateCritics.net. He tells us what's new to the streaming platforms, what we can watch from the comfort of our own home. He joins me now. Good morning, sir.
8: Hey, good morning.
7: What's coming out this week that we can enjoy?
8: Well, one that came out just recently was The Runner on Amazon Prime, starring... what is her name? Gal Gadot, which is weird that I've forgotten her name. She was Wonder Woman, and she was great in that, but she's really fallen on hard times now, and her new movie is probably the worst thing that could have happened to her. She plays a lawyer who has a client who is being held to essentially testify against some mobsters or something, and she gets taken hostage herself while running because she's got somebody in her ear who's telling her, you need to go kill this guy or I'm going to hurt your family. And that's the movie. That's it.
7: Wait a minute. A year or two ago, wasn't there a movie with a TSA agent that had a little thing in his ear telling him what to do?
8: Yeah. That was a Netflix film with... I can't remember who was
7: so
8: in that one.
7: So now
8: yeah.
7: They just made another one of those with Gal Gadot.
8: Yeah, but the difference is all she's doing is jogging. The entire time. She jogs the entire movie.
7: Huh. Getting her steps in.
8: Exactly.
7: All righty. Well, so that's a hard skip for you.
8: Yeah. It's terrible. It's not worth anybody's time. It's one of the worst movies of the year. And yeah, it's a miserable watch.
7: All right. What is coming out that we can enjoy?
8: Some people might enjoy Moana, the live action version of Moana.
7: Yeah, the second one to come out in how many years?
8: Far too soon after the animated.
7: Yeah, with the same cast.
8: Yeah, pretty much The Rock, you know, is actually getting the chance to play Maui in real life. And if that's appealing to you, I mean, it's about as well as they can make that movie, I would say. And it wasn't for me because, like I said, the animated version is already it's not that old. It's
7: no,
8: not forgotten.
7: I mean, it's like making a Toy Story and then a year and a half, 3 years later, making another Toy Story, not Toy Story 2, just another Toy Story.
8: Yeah, live action Toy Story. Where's that going to happen? I wonder.
7: We don't need it.
8: No, we definitely don't. And I really don't think we needed this Moana either, but we've got it and it's out there and it's harmless, I guess. If you've never seen the original, maybe there's more to enjoy there. But the animated version is so much better.
7: All righty, hey, what's your reaction to the news coming out today that this year in movie theaters was the biggest year in the history of movies ever? They made more money than they've ever made before in movies ever in the history of movies. And a lot of it is because of young people. Young adults are going to the theaters. I think that's got to give us some life that you know, during the pandemic and shortly thereafter, we were just seeing numbers decline. You and I talked about it. You said, well, they're not coming out with any good movies. It seems as if the tides have changed.
8: Yeah, it seems like they finally listened to audiences and started giving them what they wanted and putting those things in theaters. And movies like The Backroom and Obsessions were surprises to a lot of people, but not surprises if you've been paying attention, because those are two really great rising filmmakers who have a base behind them from YouTube and years of being in that space. And then Spider-Man was always going to be huge.

0: And people love Tom Holland. He's reaching that peak right now. It's just the timing couldn't have been better. And then, of course, The Odyssey, there was people trying to say that that was going to flop, and then it really, really did not. And still doing incredible numbers, over $1 billion now. You know, they're finally, it's Hollywood just doing the best that they can do.
1: Yeah. Yeah, well, it seems as if people are reacting to it. Did you expect Spider-Man to be number one for 6 weeks in a row?
0: When I looked at it, yes. When I looked at the list of movies coming out, there really wasn't anything coming after Spider-Man that was going to try and take its spot. There really hasn't been a big movie that came along that could compete with it. And so I wasn't terrible. I'm not terribly surprised. I won't be terribly surprised if it's still number one next week, even with more new movies in theaters.
1: All right. Sean Patrick from IHateCritics.net. We'll check in with you next week.
0: All right. Sounds good.
1: All right. It's WJBC. Good morning.
2: How did I lose weight? And I did. Lean right here. I did. I love this stuff. 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I said, I got to lose some LBs, Miles. 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
1: Your WJBC forecast comes from WMBD TV meteorologist Nathan Kitchens. Partly sunny today, a high of 90. Tonight, partly cloudy and a low of 71. Tomorrow, mostly cloudy, muggy, scattered showers and storms. The day will be far from a washout with the highest rain chances in the morning to early afternoon, a high of 85 tomorrow. 64 degrees right now at WJBC. 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
5: From ABC News, Sherry Preston, the man who defended Lindsay Clancy in her deadlocked Massachusetts murder trial. Kevin Reddington says he hopes she gets some help from the White House.
6: Perhaps Donald Trump, who felt compelled to speak out about this case, may very well, Mr. President, I would hope that you would consider this young lady, the type of person she is, what she's been through, and consider a pardon.
5: The jury was unable to decide if Clancy should be held criminally responsible for killing her three children because she was suffering from postpartum psychosis. A pardon, however, doesn't really work in this instance. Here's ABC legal analyst Brian Buckmeyer.
7: It doesn't make a lot of sense to me, just from a structural implication, that the president can pardon federal crimes, not state crimes.
5: Canadian tariffs on U.S. goods kicked in this morning. President Trump is threatening a Canadian plane maker as well. ABC's Jim Ryan with that.
8: As the U.S. headquarters of Bombardier, Wichita, Kansas is home to about 1,200 employees of a Canadian aircraft builder. In an all-caps posting on Truth Social, President Trump is demanding that no more Bombardier planes be sold in the U.S. Kansas GOP gubernatorial candidate Ty Masterson, endorsed by the president, says he supports Trump's vision but not Trump's attack on a local employer. Masterson's Democratic challenger, Cindy Holscher, is slamming Masterson and the president. Jim Ryan, ABC News.
5: The British government says France and Canada will join it in banning goods from the Israeli West Bank settlements. Several EU countries, including France, Portugal, and Finland, as well as Canada, have passed similar bans. Some are wondering if a system called EMAS could have prevented deaths in the Miami Amazon cargo plane crash.
9: Miami's airport does not use EMAS, a safety system of crushable material to stop planes at the end of the runway, a system credited with saving hundreds of lives after being installed at seven airports nationwide.
5: But not Miami. ABC's Victor Okendo on the scene. 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
5: An Arizona mom is being praised after fighting off an aggressive coyote that had attacked her and her four-year-old daughter. Sydney Brewer is the mom's sister-in-law. She watched as it happened.
12: One thing I kept thinking about when she told me, and especially seeing the wound on her daughter, if she was turned slightly to the side, I feel like the coyote could have latched on to her little body and it could have been a lot worse.
5: She described her sister-in-law as putting the coyote in a chokehold, trying to keep it away from her daughter. There's growing controversy in New York City over this week's events, marking 25 years since the 9/11 attacks. New York Mayor Zoran Mamdani in the middle of some outrage over his chief counsel, Ramzi Kassem, who once represented a member of Al-Qaeda, whose brother-in-law was one of the 9/11 hijackers.
13: Many 9/11 victims' families are outraged, signing a petition asking Mamdani not to attend Friday's 9/11 ceremony because of his hiring of Kassem and because of Mamdani's initial refusal during his campaign to condemn the phrase global the Intifada, a phrase many regard as a call to violence against Jewish people.
5: ABC's Perry Russum. The Duke and Duchess of Sussex, a.k.a. Harry and Meghan, were surprised. By the way, Buckingham Palace released a letter making it clear they remain non-working royals. Sources say the couple were caught off guard because they were given no time to review or comment on it before it was released to the media. The question of who will pay for security and whether they will receive round-the-clock police protection is still being worked out. Sherry Preston, ABC News.
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17: McLean County held its Labor Day parade Monday with the theme Solidarity for the Next 250. 84 units were a part of the parade, including marching bands from both Illinois State University and area high schools, as well as appearances from local leaders. One organizer said seeing the community lining the streets was a great example of supporting the average worker. Illinois regulators want to expand a program to help compulsive gamblers. The program by the Gaming Board allows people to put themselves on a list to ban them from sports betting, casinos, and other forms of legalized betting. It also passed a resolution to add the state's massive video gambling network into the self-banning program by installing identity card readers at all gaming terminals. And the flight data recorder and cockpit voice recorders have been recovered from the Amazon plane that crashed in Miami on Sunday. Five people were killed and five others were injured after the plane overshot the runway and went nearly 1,300 feet past the paved surface. One aviation attorney likened the crash to the 2005 incident at Chicago Midway Airport, where a Southwest plane went off the runway and killed a six-year-old in a car and injuring 12 others. From the WMBD-TV Newsroom, I'm Patrick Cunningham.
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18: I'm your local weather authority, meteorologist Nathan Kitchens. We've got hotter temperatures on the way today, a pleasant start, and then we'll see temperatures nearing 90 with partly to mostly sunny skies. The good news is, unlike last week, we'll keep the humidity low throughout the day. Overnight tonight, partly cloudy with a low around 71. Wednesday, 85 degrees, we'll have more cloud cover and a risk of some scattered showers and a few thunderstorms. For more weather updates, head over to CIProud.com. For WMBD-TV with your forecast, I'm meteorologist Nathan Kitchens.
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1: 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The Scott Miller Show is on the radio. You know, as soon as I moved here, I heard a lot of praises about the Ark in Normal. A lot of praises. Now, I've never been in the Ark. Hopefully you have. It's a great asset to this community. Beth Theobald is the Director of Development for the Ark Activity and Recreation Center in Normal Township. She leads fundraising and community partnerships and outreach efforts that support programs and services for older adults. She joins me on the phone right now. Beth, good morning.
19: Good morning.
1: Hey, you've also got another special guest joining you in your office. Who joins you on the phone?
19: Hi, my name is Emily Rashke. I'm actually the Director of Programming and Communication over here at the ARC.
1: Fantastic. Well, thank you both for all of your hard work for at the ARC. Before I get into questions about what's going on there, let everybody know what the heck the ARC is in case they have no clue.
19: So the ARC is a recreation center for adults age 55 and over. We have programs, we combat social isolation, we have support groups, and all types of activities.
1: So
19: yeah, we really like to focus on... So the ARC is a recreation center for adults age 55 and over. We have programs, we combat social isolation, we have support groups, and all types of activities.
1: So
19: yeah, we really like to focus on... and all types of activities.
1: So
19: yeah, we really like to focus on... Or they'll grab coffee and walk our indoor track, just a way to catch up.
1: So the ARC is often described as a lifeline for combating social isolation and loneliness among older adults here in McLean County. How do your everyday fitness classes and social events and volunteer programs help build a meaningful sense of connection for those that are 55 and older?
19: So we also, so we have a lot of members that have come to us after they have lost a spouse, after they have had a major life change, after retirement, because
20: they need that sense of community and they need that social interaction, and they also want to stay active. Our exercise classes are very interesting and something that you kind of maybe have never seen before. I was

0: was lucky enough to take a class on Saturday. I took a drumming class, and it was very, very interesting, and it was a lot of fun, and I was breaking a sweat out there myself. So this is a way to keep people active. We have so many activities to keep their minds active. So we really focus on keeping the mind and body active while combating that social isolation. We never want people to feel like once they reach a certain age that they have to become antisocial or that they don't have anyone to talk to or they don't have a sense of community. So in every program and activity that we do here, we aim to foster that. Whether it's really, really encouraging people to try things they've never tried before or say hello to their neighbor when they're taking a class. You never know who you're going to meet.
1: So an annual membership is only $40. And for many people, health insurance covers that cost completely. How important is that low barrier to entry in making sure every senior in our community has access to these resources?
2: It is an amazing deal for $40 a year for the membership with everything that we have that is included. And we also do have discounted memberships for those who may need it. But really, we want to keep that price at $40 because it is a nice flat fee. It hasn't gone up. And we want to make sure that everybody can be a part of what we do here.
1: You've got to.
0: We don't think that.
1: Go ahead.
0: We don't think that the accessibility to our facility is something that should be limited by income something that can be limited by resource availability. We want everybody who wants to become a member to be able to become a member. And for $40 a year, that's a pretty amazing deal for all that you get when you join the ARC. And it's more than activity and recreation. It really is a community spot for people to call home.
1: Well, you've got a breakfast coming up. Build the ARC breakfast coming up on September 25th. What is the core message and vision that you're hoping to share with community leaders and businesses and residents at this event?
2: So we want to showcase that aging touches everyone in our community, whether it's your parents, your grandparents, someone in your family. So we want people to know what we have to offer here and how important it is to our community. And we want people to walk away inspired by the stories that they hear, informed about the impact that the ARC has had on people. And we have over 4,000 members. And it continues to grow. And so we want people to come to the breakfast to be inspired and motivated to help support the ARC's future, become a member, advocate, or volunteering and financial support.
1: So who all is invited to this breakfast? Is it community members? Are you looking for leaders and business owners? And whatever that answer is, how do people sign up to go and what's the cost?
2: So we will be putting a sign up online on our website, and that will happen today. We are really looking to partner with community members, but also anyone who's interested in seeing what the ARC is about. At the end of the program, we will be doing a full tour so everyone can take a look and see everything that we do. But I encourage everybody to go to our website too, because the programs here, there are over 1,300 programs that are offered within a year. It is the most amazing space, and you hear the best stories of how this place has impacted people's lives. And so we want to share that, and we want to continue to grow, but we need help to do so.
1: And what is your website?
0: Our website is activityandrecreationcenter.org, and there you will find information on all of our classes. You'll find the link to sign up for the Build the ARC breakfast. In terms of the breakfast, we are looking to partner with community leaders, community members. We're also inviting our own members to this breakfast as well. In terms of cost for the breakfast, we have tables that can be purchased by large groups or by companies. And then we also have individual tickets that can be purchased. While there is no real limit or monetary value associated with the cost of the breakfast, it really is a give what you can / what you feel breakfast. It all goes to continuing to build this space, to keep giving innovative programming, to keep expanding the amount of instructors that we're able to employ, and really just making it better overall for our community of members that we have and any potential community members that we might have in the future.
1: So for folks in the community who have never visited the ARC, what are some of the most popular activities or unexpected ways members use this center to stay active and engaged?
0: Yeah, so we have all of your typical center things. We have bingo, we have mahjong, we have bridge, all of the card games. We have Tai Chi, that's really popular. We have a bunch of line dancing classes. We have ballroom dancing classes. We have probably 4 or 5 different sections of Zumba classes, pickleball. We have drumming. We have active group fitness. We have a personal trainer on staff. We have a 1.5-story fitness center that is free for our members to use. We have a walk track indoors. And then we really get into more of our activities. We have art classes and painting classes, quilters that come out and work here. So there is always something to do. Like today, we are showing a movie. We try to show about 3 movies per month in our auditorium. Our auditorium seats 100 people, and there's always fresh popcorn made from our popcorn machine. And we show fun things. Like today, we're showing Jurassic Park, but who knows what we'll show next time. So it really is just every month is different with what programs we're offering. So it is really important to keep updated in our newsletter and on our website. But I would say that if you are interested in our programming or interested in anything that the ARC has to offer, feel free to give us a call or even stop by for a tour.
1: All right. So how can community members or local business owners or potential partners get involved right now, whether that's attending the Build the ARC breakfast on September 25th or becoming a donor or volunteering? How can people act today?
2: They can act today by contacting the ARC. The phone number is 309-888-9099. And they can talk to myself or Emily. They can stop in today if they would like and take a tour so that they know a little bit more about us. They are always more than welcome to come and share an activity with us.
1: And what's your website?
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1: Phone number 6177 just texted in and said, do you all offer any transportation to the ARC?
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0: Activityandrecreationcenter.org.
1: All right. Beth and Emily, thank you so much for your time this morning. I appreciate it.
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3: How did I lose weight? 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

0: How did I lose weight? And I did lean right here. I did. I love this stuff. Listen, Brickhouse Nutrition been with me for a long time. So chatting with Miles, I'm up at like 235. True story. I never minded being 235, but you know what minded? My knees that were falling apart and my back. I'm like, I don't know what, before I started really lifting, probably about 190. So 235 was a lot. I said, I got to lose some LBs, Miles. 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

0: What does it really mean to care for someone? 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
4: 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All right, I got a study here. The best and worst cities for retirement. The top five top cities for retirees. Casper, Wyoming. Yes, Casper, Wyoming. Number four, Scottsdale, Arizona. Number three, Tampa, Florida. Number two, Miami, Florida. And number one, top city for retirees, Orlando, Florida. The worst cities for retirees? Rancho Cucamonga, California, Fresno, California, Newark, New Jersey, San Bernardino, California, and the absolute worst city for retirees, Stockton, California. If you're chasing the sun, you better head south, young man.
5: Here's how did I lose weight? And I did lean right here. I did. I love this stuff. 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
9: These are your political insights from ABC News. Right before the 59th annual West Indian American Day Parade stepped off Monday in Brooklyn, New York, politicians addressed President Trump ending temporary protective status in June for more than 350,000 Haitian migrants. New York State Attorney General Letitia James.
10: We will not allow the federal government of this administration to stop this parade. We're going to march down Eastern Parkway with pride with our heads up. And we're going to say to the Haitian community, step aside.
9: House Minority Leader Hakeem Jeffries.
11: We're going to stand up and show up and speak up for what we know is right.
9: 20-year-old Ohio student Pierre Damas Bell took his own life last week after DHS forced him to wear an ankle monitor. Primary day hits New Hampshire Tuesday. Voters will select nominees for the Senate, House, and governor. Canada's retaliatory tariffs take effect Tuesday. Levies as high as 50% will apply to hundreds of U.S. goods, from raincoats to cheese. I'm Stephanie Officer, ABC News.
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12: McLean County held its Labor Day parade Monday with the theme, Solidarity for the Next 250. 84 units were a part of the parade, including marching bands from both Illinois State University and area high schools, as well as appearances from local leaders. One organizer said seeing the community lining the streets was a great example of supporting the average worker. Illinois regulators want to expand a program to help compulsive gamblers. The program by the Gaming Board allows people to put themselves on a list to ban them from sports betting, casinos, and other forms of legalized betting. It also passed a resolution to add the state's massive video gambling network into the self-banning program by installing identity card readers at all gaming terminals. And the flight data recorder and cockpit voice recorders have been recovered from the Amazon plane that crashed in Miami on Sunday. Five people were killed and five others were injured after the plane overshot the runway and went nearly 1,300 feet past the paved surface. One aviation attorney likened the crash to the 2005 incident at Chicago Midway Airport, where a Southwest plane went off the runway and killed a six-year-old in a car and injuring 12 others. From the WMBD-TV newsroom, I'm Patrick Cunningham.
5: News. How did I lose weight? And I did. Lean, right here. I did. I love this stuff. Listen, Brickhouse Nutrition been with me for a long time. So chatting with Miles. I'm up at like 235. True story. I never minded being 235, but you know what minded? 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
13: I'm your local weather authority, meteorologist Nathan Kitchens. We've got hotter temperatures on the way today, a pleasant start, and then we'll see temperatures nearing 90 with partly to mostly sunny skies. The good news is, unlike last week, we'll keep the humidity low throughout the day. Overnight tonight, partly cloudy with a low around 71. Wednesday, 85 degrees. We'll have more cloud cover and a risk of some scattered showers and a few thunderstorms. For more weather updates, head over to ciproud.com. For WMBD-TV with your forecast, I'm meteorologist Nathan Kitchens.
4: 67 degrees right now at WJBC. 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They continue to seek new, unique, and creative items that make all our lives enjoyable, more efficient, tastier, or comforting. I want to give a big shout-out to everybody that showed up to the Labor Day Parade yesterday. Wow. Crowds thick. 10 people thick in some of those streets. Thanks to everybody that showed up. Congrats to everybody that grabbed a calendar from me. Make sure you check previous months, January, February, March, April, May, June, July, August. All those coupons are still good. So check them out if you got a calendar from me yesterday. It was great to see so many smiling faces, tons of kids, tons of candy. Boy, oh boy, were they throwing out candy. The labor union in front of me, they were throwing out can koozies and spraying everybody with water. Hey, I saw this. I got a kick out of this. Ed Sheeran has revealed that he's an avid movie memorabilia collector who owns some notable pieces of Hollywood history. Speaking on the New York Times podcast, Sheeran disclosed that he owns all three infamous nipple suits from the 1997 film Batman and Robin. George Clooney's Batman costume. He owns Chris O'Donnell's Robin suit and Alicia Silverstone's Batgirl suit. He said, "My favorite Batman film is Batman and Robin." Sheeran's collection also includes Rufio's sword and Peter Pan's outfit from Hook, the Jumanji board game from the original film, Joe Pesci's knife from Goodfellas, and the robotic teddy bear Teddy from AI Artificial Intelligence. Ed Sheeran's got too much money. Good for him. Good for him. Let's see. What else can I tell you here? Hey, a simple human-written resume outperformed an AI-generated version in a real-world hiring experiment. This, according to platform Kick Resume. The company submitted 204 applications across live U.S. job postings between April and June of 2026. Testing four resume styles, a plain, single-column, human-written resume drew the highest response rate at 31%. Two-column human resume trailed significantly at 12%. AI generic resume performed worst at 10%, but tailoring it to the job description nearly doubled responses to 18%. The CEO, Peter Duras, noted that clean, single-column layouts dominate, partly because they're easiest for applicant tracking systems to read. So they want you to handwrite your resume, you know, do a single column so that they can put it into their AI and weed you out. I get it. The study also found posting age barely affected response rates, and 78% of employers who replied did so within 3 days. Plain, single-column resume outperforms AI. What else do I have here? I got a stack of stuff. A new YouGov survey finds 21% of American adults are listening to more music than a year ago. With Gen Z leading the trend, Gen Z accounts for 45% of increased listeners, more than double their 20% share of the general adult population. Meanwhile, older generations lag behind. Baby boomers represent just 8% of increased listeners, despite making up 28% of the population. For those consuming more music, streaming service recommendations are the top discovery method, cited by 59% of respondents. Social media and music blogs follow at 52%, with friends and family recommendations at 48% share of the general adult population. Meanwhile, older

0: WJBC and Beer Nuts present the Scott Miller Show hat. This is an embroidered baseball cap. On the front of it, the Beer Nuts logo and the Scott Miller Show logo. And on the back of the hat, my cartoon photo with the big mustache. This is not a contest prize. This hat is not for sale. The only way to get a Scott Miller hat is when I gift them randomly. Now, there is only one rule. You cannot ask for a hat. If you ask for one, you are restricted from receiving a hat. You are banned. You do not get a hat. WJBC, good morning. Who's this?
1: Good morning. This is your mom. I want a hat. I'm a down low.
0: Mom?
1: We won't tell anybody.
0: What is rule number one?
2: Don't ask for a hat.
0: No hat for her.
3: How did I lose weight? And I did. Lean, right here. I did. I love this stuff. Listen, Brickhouse Nutrition been with me for a long time. 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
4: All righty. Back to the phone lines. George, are you ready?
5: I hope so.
4: All right. We got Sarah, who's in Las Vegas, Nevada. What's up, Sarah? How can we help today?
6: Hi there. Good afternoon. My question is pretty much on garnishment, but also, of course, your guys' awesome guidance.
4: Hit us.
6: My husband pretty much pays like all of our bills and everything. Recently, his wages have started to be garnished for a car that we voluntarily let go a few years ago. So now we are, I downloaded the Every Dollar app and I'm trying to do the budget, and it's like in our face that now we're short on bills. So I'm kind of scrambling, looking for a job. I have a side business, but I obviously need like stable income to bridge that gap. So I'm kind of scrambling, looking for work. And we've been married for a while, but we just kind of recently started joining our accounts because of this and working on the budget.
4: Okay.
6: I guess my question is, should we or can we do anything about the garnishment?
4: How much is the garnishment?
6: I don't know the exact details yet. He's working on getting that information, but I think.
4: You haven't seen it actually happen yet. It's just been ordered.
6: No. If his wages are being garnished already, I just don't have like the physical paperwork.
5: You don't know the numbers.
6: All the details in front of me.
5: Do you know the balance that's owed?
6: No, I don't.
5: Okay.
6: I don't.
5: Well, there's some homework there, because once we know that, we can develop a game plan to pay it off aggressively using future income. I'm guessing you guys have nothing in savings.
6: We don't. He did, but he does not have any more, so we neither.

0: us do.
1: What do you guys make?
0: Well, he makes, so before the garnishment, 43 a year, and then after it would be like 31. So a month, it's basically 2,600 because they take it directly from his paycheck.
2: Yeah, it looks like they can take up to 25% of your income on a garnishment. So this does have the ability to really mess with you guys.
3: There's nothing you can do about it. I mean, the lender sued you and they got a judgment that you owe the money and this is next steps because you're not paying.
2: Did you guys, did you ignore the, when you were served, like, did you ignore this or how did you get to this point?
0: Yeah, I got ignored pretty much.
2: Yeah. Okay, so we're not doing that anymore going forward. What's the status on, I mean, obviously you guys are married, the money's separate. It's like you kind of know what's going on, but you don't know the amount of it. How are you, I think my question for you is what's the plan to come together to solve this? Because going forward, what I'm seeing, big picture, is we've got to get on the same page. And when life hits, we can't ignore it because it just snowballs and makes it worse, which you're finding to be true right now.
0: Yes, absolutely. I mean, we're pretty much, honestly, we're getting into taking the biblical approach of marriage and finances and everything and, you know, joining our accounts and being one. And that's moving forward. But we do have, unfortunately, a lot of fight.
3: What other debt do you guys have?
0: Page.

0: WJBC and Beer Nuts present the Scott Miller Show hat. This is an embroidered baseball cap. On the front of it, the Beer Nuts logo and the Scott Miller Show logo. And on the back of the hat, my cartoon photo with the big mustache. This is not a contest prize. This hat is not for sale. The only way to get a Scott Miller hat is when I gift them randomly. Now, there is only one rule. You cannot ask for a hat. If you ask for one, you are restricted from receiving a hat. You are banned. You do not get a hat. WJBC, good morning. Who's this?
1: Good morning. This is your mom. I want a hat. I'm a down low.
0: Mom?
1: We won't tell anybody.
0: What is rule number one?
2: Don't ask for a hat.
0: No hat for her.
3: First order of business is to try to stack up. You need to sit down with your husband tonight, find out what the full amount owed is, and then try to scrounge together as quickly as you can 60 to 70% of what that is, or even 50%. Start small and say, hey, go to the creditor directly and say, hey, I know we don't have the full $8,000, but we have $4,000 today. Take it or leave it. And because they're in a position at this point, they're not expecting to get much, you know, this garnishment of wages, you know, that they're going to get what they can, but I would at least try to settle it. There's no guarantee there, but I would try that. And then from here on, yes, the solution is income. There's not going to be a magic wand here. If you guys pull out a HELOC or any other type of loan or personal loan, you are just kicking the can down the field and honestly making things worse for you in the future. So for you guys today, the name of the game is income and drawing a line in the sand and saying no more. This behavior of you over here and me on this side, that cannot continue. This idea of not facing our financial issues head on cannot continue. And I love what you said earlier, Sarah, that you guys are kind of trying to get onto this approach with your life and your money. So keep doing that. Matter of fact, I haven't offered this in a long time, George, but if you guys, I love Financial Peace University. I love every dollar, but I love something about like, I'm like getting deep in this. So if you want to get into that, I would suggest it. Local church. I love that for you guys. We're also going to give you every dollar if you like the digital approach, but I think you guys could really use some people around you that are doing this and doing it the right way. FPU, Financial Peace always has some OGs in there that can kind of guide you.
4: They've been there.
3: Yes. And that's what you guys need. Okay. This is a complete overhaul for you, and I think it's something to be excited about, you know.
4: And on top of that, Total Money Makeover, we're going to send you a copy of that. So in between classes, you're going to be reading this book together, and it's going to fire you guys up. And if that doesn't light a fire under you, I don't
3: nothing
4: know what
3: will.
4: But that's the game plan. It's no new debt whatsoever. Freeze your credit so that you can't do something as dumb as taking on a HELOC. Then we're going to cut our expenses down to nothing, and every dollar will help you with that. Then we're going to try to increase our income as much as possible. And that gap, that beautiful gap, is called margin. And you're going to use all of that to attack these debts, to save up a lump sum, to try to get these other debts out of collections. Because those debts are next. They're going to come suing you for those. So it's like whack-a-mole right now trying to clean up these debts.
3: But the good thing, what we're teaching you, Sarah, is it feels like you don't have control over the situation, but you can gain control over it very quickly. And that's going to start by knowing those numbers. Something truly happens when you sit down at night, George, and you do your budget for the first time, and even if it's in the red, for you to just list out, this is the money coming in, and this is the money going out for a lot of people. It's the first time they've ever seen it that clearly.
4: Sarah mentioned that. She said we did the budget and realized, oh my gosh, we're in the red every month.
3: Yes.
4: We can't keep doing this.
3: Yes. And then so having that level of control and then saying, okay, well, here's what we're going to do next. And they've got a plan, debt snowball. And that, for me, is the biggest piece. It's going to take time. It's going to take time to turn this around. But then to be able to say, okay, now I'm reading the Total Money Makeover. I'm going to my FPU class. All of those things combined is exactly what you need to stay motivated, light a fire under your butt, keep listening to the Ramsey Show. That's the type of stuff that Sam and I did when we were paying off our debt. And you kind of have to just jump off the cliff wholeheartedly and really just submerge yourself in a new lifestyle.
4: Just have faith that this process works, because 10 million people have gone before me and have done it.
3: Yes.
4: Not ish. You got to go all in. You got to do it
3: by
4: the book. And there's a reason it works.
3: There's a reason it works. I'm excited for you guys, Sarah. This is the precipice of a brand new beginning. And be sure to call us back and let us know how things are going or if you need any.

0: 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It's where I live. You name it, I've heard it. 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
2: From ABC News, I'm Chuck Sievertson. New York City releasing hundreds of thousands of pages of documents that reveal what city government knew and when about the toxic smoke and air pollution levels near Ground Zero after 9/11. Mayor Zoran Mondani says the city is opening up a free portal for anyone to access, so those with 9/11 related illnesses can use the info to get the health care they need.
3: Now, close to 25 years later, more people have died from 9/11 related illnesses than were killed on the day itself. It would be one thing if government had stood alongside survivors and provided them with everything they needed at every step of the way. And yet we know that could not be further from what actually happened.
2: The documents were stored in boxes in a city office only discovered last year, say city officials. An expensive response to President Trump's tariffs on Canadian imports. ABC's Rachel Scott at the White House.
4: Canada now moving forward with those retaliatory tariffs on about $20 billion of American goods. These are now in effect, and they do impact about 700 American products, everything from steel to aluminum to cheese. Canadian Prime Minister Mark Carney vowed to match President Trump's tariffs dollar for dollar, and he is defiant. In a statement over the weekend, he writes, Canada is growing stronger and less dependent on any single partner.
2: The lawyer for Lindsay Clancy, the Massachusetts mother whose trial in the killing of her three children ended in a mistrial. Kevin Reddington telling ABC News this morning.
5: Perhaps Donald Trump, who felt compelled to speak out about this case, may very well, Mr. President, I would hope that you would consider this young lady, the type of person she is, what she's been through, and consider a pardon.
2: But Trump can't, says ABC News legal contributor Brian Buckmeyer.
6: It doesn't make a lot of sense to me, just from a structural implication, that the president can pardon federal crimes, not state crimes.
2: And oil prices have been rising today. 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
7: Man, I love this place. I've been surfing here since I was a kid. Now, seeing my grandson out on the water, it means everything to me. Watching him and taking in the blue waves, the sea breeze, the blurry horizon?
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2: At least three people killed in Kyiv after Russia resumed its attacks on Ukraine's capital city. Today's attack comes after U.S. diplomats Steve Witkoff and Jared Kushner reported progress toward a peace deal. According to just released scores, American teenagers are falling behind in reading. ABC's Elizabeth Schulze.
9: The organization that runs the test points to phones and social media. It found nearly one in three students was distracted by devices in class. And those students who were distracted scored the equivalent of three quarters of a school year behind the others. Students who spent more than 1 hour a day on social media also scored lower. And then there are the computers that schools handed out during the pandemic. A review of nearly 400 studies found students understand less when they read on a screen than on paper.
2: U.S. reading scores fell 14 points since the last test in 2022. As National Suicide Prevention Month shines a light on mental health, military veterans remain among those hardest hit. Raul Andrews heads the philanthropic arm of the American Psychiatric Association and says it isn't lack of services, but lack of awareness contributing to those numbers.
10: Let's create a baseline where if asking for help is seen as a sign of strength, not as a sign of weakness, and let's be ready to help if the veterans tell us they need it.
2: If you or someone you know is struggling with thoughts of suicide, you can call 988. Chuck Sievertson, ABC News.
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0: Welcome back to the Ramsey Show in the Fairwinds Credit Union Studio. I'm George Camel here with Jade Warshaw, taking your calls on Money and Life, 888-825-5225. Sarah is in Spokane, Washington, up next. Sarah, what's going on?
1: So my question is that my husband and I have been debt-free from about 2013 up until this year. And my husband is an alcoholic, but got sober in January.
0: Good.
1: And replaced alcohol with spending. So now we have $38,000 in debt. And so he is now, unfortunately, not sober again, but now wants to pay off the debt.
0: He's not sober now, but he wants to pay off the debt.
1: Yes, it's the opposite of what traditionally happens, I think.
2: And the $38,000, is that all sorts of different things, or was it like one vehicle? Because $38,000 since January is a lot of money.
1: Two major purchases.
2: What are they?
1: So one is a boat, and one was a bathroom remodel.
2: Okay, boat and a bathroom.
0: One of those we can sell, so mm-hmm. That's good. How much is that boat worth?
1: Yeah. About $28,000.
0: And what's owed on it?
1: $13,000.
0: Oh, good.
2: Good. So there's some money there. And the bathroom, you were on board with that a little bit, I gotta believe.
0: Hard to sneak that one past you.
1: Yeah, so I was until they came back with the quote. And then I said no, and he signed the papers.
2: Without you. Mm-hmm.
1: Yep.
2: Okay, so the good news is there's money to be made back on the boat, and then we can cash flow the payoff of the rest of this. Is he working? Is he able to hold down jobs? Okay, what does he earn and what do you earn?
1: So together we earn just under $300.
0: Wow, great income. So that's nice. We'll clean this up fast. I mean, if you sell the boat, you'll profit $15,000 and apply that to your $25,000 left on the bathroom loan?
1: Well, so my question is more, so we have the money. Mm-hmm. I have $50,000 in savings, and I have $35,000 additionally in a emergency fund.
2: Okay.
1: However, the last year of our life has been incredibly volatile with a lot of things that we've not seen coming that we've had to cash flow. So I'm just worried about draining savings. He has some stocks that he plays with that he wants to sell to pay for this. And I'm worried about the tax implications for that. I just don't know we can pay it off. I just don't know the best way to do it.
2: I'll tell you my thing that I'm a little concerned about. You said your concerns. My concern is if he's back drinking again and you guys have this stellar income, does this have the ability to affect his job and his employment, therefore putting you guys in a really tough situation financially?
1: It hasn't ever. Is all I can
0: so he's
1: say.
0: A pretty functional alcoholic.
1: Very.
0: Okay.
1: Yeah.
0: Well, here's the thing. You can move around the money, pay off the debt, but it's not changing this underlying problem, which is your marriage and his addictions.
1: Right.
0: You guys are not on the same page. He's making moves behind your back. You doesn't seem like you have much of a vote here, and you're realistically worried about the future. Now, I would pay off the debt, and I would sell the boat. It's not going to put you in dire straits to do all of this, to knock out the debts. What I would do is put some guardrails in place so that neither of you can make any more stupid financial decisions. And that means we're going to freeze both of our credits. We're going to pull both of our credit reports today. You can go to annualcreditreport.com, pull those for free, to get everything out on the table. And he needs to be very much involved in this. Is he on board to rectify the situation and get his life and marriage back?
1: That's to be determined. I can't answer that.
2: I think I would go to a further extreme on this. I don't think that you can give access to an addict to the money. I don't think he can have access to the money, because the problem is he's going to spend it, whether it's signing a bathroom contract that you didn't agree to, or
0: toys, gambling. I mean, it sounds like he's just looking for every vice possible.
2: So I think that you have to have that conversation and figure out on the side and possibly with some counsel what it can look like for you to have access to this. And maybe it doesn't sound like he would work with you on this to say, hey, I'm worried. I'm worried about me. I'm worried about you. I'm worried about the family. Do you guys have kids?
1: We do.
2: How many?
1: Three.
2: Yeah, I'm worried about the kids. We're unsafe. And so the only thing that I can do to stay in this environment with the kids for it to be safe is I have to have access to the money, because I have to make sure that mortgage is paid. I have to make sure that the needs are met financially and that you don't mess things up for us going forward for the long term. If you're not able to do that, then I have to make other arrangements.
0: Which means you're the gatekeeper. And in order to make sure that you're safe, and until he shows himself to be trustworthy, which means he is sober, making wise financial decisions over a long period of time, I do think it's wise not to quote-unquote separate your finances, but to make sure that he does not have access to this money to make bad decisions with.
2: Right, because you're still keeping him abreast of what's going on. He can still look at the budget. Like, it's not to say that he can't, there's no transparency. It's just to say, hey, you used to be able to have this debit card and go and spend. Now I'm going to be the one that pays the bills with out of our money. I am going to be the one that handles the money, basically. Does that make sense?
1: Yeah, I mean, I do handle it already.
2: Right, but he's got a debit card in his wallet, and he can go out and he has the same access to the checking account.
0: Like, give us the top priorities of things that you would be worried about right now with your finances.
1: My biggest thing is if we were to drain the savings, and then we've had a couple, like, $10,000 emergencies come up in the last year because of other circumstances that we've cash flowed. And so I just am worried that those may come up, and we've already drained our savings to now pay for that.
0: No one's asking you to drain the savings. I mean, if you sell the boat and pay off the bathroom remodel, you're still left with liquid, you know, $50,000.
1: Okay.
0: And you're not going to have a $50,000 emergency, and you can probably cash flow that now that you'll be completely debt-free with a full emergency fund with $300,000 coming in.
2: Mm-hmm.
0: And so you guys are in a really decent spot financially, but it's more of the what-ifs, and is he going to get better, and will you guys work together, and will this addiction get worse? Those are the parts we need to deal with.
2: How long was he an alcoholic before he got sober this last time?
1: So this is the first and only time so far, and it's been 20 years.
2: Okay.
0: Wow. What gave him the ability to get sober that first time? Was there one thing?
1: Our son was also an addict and went through rehab.
0: Wow.
1: And so it was an eye-opener, but yeah.
0: But it wasn't enough.
1: I know.
0: Yeah.
1: Our son is 1 year sober.
2: Okay, that's good. Listen, we're rooting for you. You've got your work cut out for you, and I think the best thing you can do is control your actions. You can't control his, so you can decide what your boundaries are going to be, what you want, the picture you want for money that makes you feel safe, and you can act on those things. You don't have to, and you can't wait for somebody, especially somebody who's not in a healthy place at this moment, but rooting for you guys.

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0: Joseph is in Tampa. Up next, Joseph, welcome to the show.
1: Hey, how's it going?
0: Great. How can we help today?
1: Good. I don't really know how to put it in a question, but I have a lot of debt. I'm not really sure where to go, and honestly, I just feel like I'm failing my fiance and our two kids, and I just need help.
0: Wow. Those are some fighting words. How much debt do you have?
1: Yeah. Total $77,607.
0: Okay. What kind of debt is that? Break it down for us.
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2: Okay.
0: So the overall is, I want to get out of this. I want to let go of the stress. I want to do more for my family financially.
1: Yeah. Mm. Sorry.
0: It's all right. You take your time. This is, I mean, there's a lot here. I can tell this has been weighing on you a long time.
1: Yeah, it's really hard. It's really hard.
2: What caused this? Was there an incident that kind of caused a snowball in the wrong direction, or is this just a couple of decades of, you know, just not being intentional and just letting life happen?
1: So I'm only 25, and I don't want to make excuses for myself, but I grew up and watched my parents be really bad with money, have a lot of debt, and they still do. I didn't really know what a debit card was growing up. I knew what a credit card was, you know.
2: I understand. Okay.
1: And so the last few years, you know, just making dumb decisions, and now I've matured a little bit and realized that I messed up and I got to fix it.
2: So you're working. What are you earning?
1: Yes. I don't know the exact. I think it's almost $71,000 a year.
2: Okay, what does it look like a month? What's your paychecks look like every time you bring them home?
1: About $1,200 a week.
2: Okay, $1,200 a week. And what about your fiance?
1: She stays home with the kids.
2: Okay, and how old are the kids?
1: Our daughter is almost 4, and our son just turned 2.
2: Okay. And is there a wedding in sight, or...
1: We've been thinking about going to the courthouse, but we've also kind of agreed that we need to tackle some of this debt first before we can start saving for a wedding.
2: Okay.
0: What are your monthly expenses look like right now?
1: So everything that I'm actively paying on comes out to $1,870 a month.
0: That's just the debt?
1: No, that's just like my pickup payment and then all my bills.
2: Okay, that's not your full.
0: Are you guys renting right now?
1: We are currently with my in-laws right now.
0: Okay, so you have very little housing expenses, which is good.
1: Yes.
0: So you have a little bit of margin right now to throw extra on your smallest debt?
1: The way I've got it calculated, and I could have it calculated wrong, is I have about $250 a week left over.
0: So $1,000 a month to throw extra on the smallest debt.
2: Have you built a budget yet? Because if you don't have every dollar, we need to get you in that. Because I think it's going to give you a better visibility into all of this. Have you tried that?
1: I have downloaded every dollar before. I can't tell you that I've used it. I just have a piece of paper in front of me with the cost of all my bills and, you know, how it comes out each month.
2: Before we get off the line, we're going to make sure you have every dollar because it's going to help you in so many ways. Number one, it's going to give you a clear picture of what your income is, what your expenses are, and it's going to help you with the most important thing next, and that's what you need to focus on. And just being able to see once you plug in, okay, here's my income, here's all the expenses, here's how much margin I have per month. Looking at it on a weekly basis is helpful, but really seeing it for the month and seeing those lump sums is even more helpful. And I think that's going to give you a clearer picture on what's actually going on. And then you'll know, okay, I have, you know, $800 or I have $1,000 every single month that I can throw at the smallest debt, which in this case, is the student loan. But I have questions about this $29,000 truck. Can you tell us more about that?
1: Yeah, I was 22. Thought I was doing well for myself, and I mean, at the time, it wasn't the worst, but I'm doing way better now. And I
2: what's it worth?
1: That, probably right about. I actually talked to my buddy. He's a car salesman, but he said he can blue book it at right about 28, so I owe just about what it's worth.
2: Okay, so if I were in your shoes, I'd be offloading that truck immediately. Do you have any money saved anywhere?
1: I have $400 in a savings account.
2: Okay, so here's the plan. I'm going to give you a step-by-step plan. Thing one, I want you going by a credit union this weekend, and I want you to say, I need $5,000. And that's going to be the money that you spend on your used vehicle. It's going to be a beater. It's going to suck. It's going to have a lot of miles on it. But it's going to be like a Toyota or something that runs forever. Okay? So that's thing one. And then thing two is you need to get $1,000 saved. So you need $600 more in a hurry. So I want you going through your house, you and your fiance, looking at every single thing that you can buy or post or, you know what I'm saying, to sell. Because you need $1,000 saved. That's baby step one. And just having cleared out that truck and now having the truck payment back, because what were you paying on the truck?
1: $930.
0: And that's without the insurance.
1: But yeah, my insurance, I'd cover my fiance's as well, is $330.
2: Yeah, so you having that
0: $1,200 freed up on top of $1,000 that you said you can throw at the debt. Now we're moving. Now, see what's happening here? We just freed up $2,200 to throw at your smallest debt.
1: Right.
0: Which is over $25,000 a year. So worst case, if you just did that and nothing else, you're done in 3 years. So I want to show you there is a way out if you just get really focused and follow this plan exactly as we teach it. If you go, well, I want to just take parts of it, it's not going to work. You got to go all in.
2: Now let's go back to the fiance. So you don't have the money saved for the wedding. Tell me about the courthouse. Can you guys just go down to the courthouse and get married legally so it's done and done?
1: I think so. I mean, I don't really know all the rules.
2: Why wouldn't you? It's just a certificate. It's just something you both sign.
1: Okay.
2: It's a marriage license.
1: She told me in the past that even if we do a courthouse wedding, that she said she would still want a dress and a photographer and a tux. And
2: here's what I'm getting at. Here's where my mind is going. You guys want to be married. You have a family together. I would love for you guys to be able to link arms on this and attack this together because it's for both of your future. You called in here sounding like you just have a pit in your stomach. It's because you're looking at the future with this woman and with your kids, and you want to do better for that, right? And so what better way to start than to fully commit? Now, today you don't have the money for, you know, a big party. If she wants to put on her best dress and go down to the courthouse, I think that's great. Or if you guys simply want to say, today, this is kind of our secret, and we're going and we're signing the paper. Nobody really has to know about it. This is just so that legally we have the protections to go all in on this together. And then after, you know, in a year or however long, once we calculate that this is done, then we can throw the big party and we can tell all of our friends, and it can be this funny story that we tell, hey, we were married all along, we just didn't, right? That's fine. Right. But for today, what I want is the security of you knowing that you can talk to her and include her in this, and her income now counts towards this. And now it's just not your debt, it's her debt too. And you guys are actually beginning a life together.
1: Okay.
2: And I don't want you to feel the pressure of, I've got to clean this up first before. You got children.
1: Yeah.
0: That's a great why, by the way, Joseph. One of the best whys is those kids and that woman who you love. And so I want to circle back to what you said at the beginning, that you're failing your family. Well, let me tell you this. Failure is an event. It's not an identity. Failure is a comma. It's not a coma. So don't let it be. That's not who you are. You made some mistakes at 22. Welcome to the club, man. Now it's who am I going to be tomorrow and the next day and the next day. You live that out. We're going to hook you up with every dollar to walk you through it and my book, Breaking Free from Broke. I want you to call us back when you're married, when you're debt-free. We want to celebrate every single milestone with you, buddy.

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1: ABC News, I'm Chuck Sievertson. New York City releasing hundreds of thousands of pages of documents about what city government knew and when about the toxic smoke and air pollution levels near Ground Zero after 9/11. Mayor Zoran Mondani says the city is opening up a free portal for anyone to access, so those with 9/11-related illnesses can use the info to get the health care they need. At that news conference, John Stewart, the comedian and 9/11 first responders advocate.
2: It's not just about the past. It's not just about going into the files and relitigating how we all knew what we knew was there. It's about the future.
1: President Trump's tariffs on Canadian imports, Canada slapping tariffs on U.S. goods. Imprisoned former Penn State football coach Jerry Sandusky has withdrawn his appeal in county court to try for a higher court, convicted of 45 counts of child sexual abuse. Hurricane Lowell has weakened, moving away from Hawaii after dumping up to 17 inches of rain. This is ABC News.
3: Paid for.
4: How did I lose weight? And I did. Lean, right here. I did. I love this stuff. Listen, Brickhouse Nutrition been with me for a long time. So chatting with Miles, I'm up at like 235. True story, I never minded being 235, but you know what minded? My knees that were falling apart and my back. I'm like, I don't know what, before I started really lifting, probably about 190. So 235 was a lot. I said, I got to lose some LBs, Miles. 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

0: Ramsey is our free AI tool that's built and trained on proven Ramsey principles. And so today we're going to talk about some of the most asked questions that you guys ask Ramsey. We get questions all the time around budgeting, paying off debt, but this time the top question was around retirement savings, George. As a matter of fact, the most asked question was this: how do I know if I have enough saved to retire?
1: Well, the simple answer that you will hate is you know you have enough saved to retire when your retirement income can cover your retirement lifestyle without depending on Social Security. So figure out how much you'll need to live on each month in retirement, which easier said than done because we don't know what inflation's going to be. Will Social Security be there? How much will it be?
0: Yeah.
1: Healthcare costs, all of that. But to the best of your ability, go, okay, here's what I'm living on now. Here's what I think it'll be, you know, 10, 20, 30 years from now.
0: Right.
1: Then list all of your expected income streams. Hopefully, if you follow our plan, you've got the 401ks, IRAs, maybe even a pension. And if your monthly income is close to or above that expected monthly spending, you are probably on track. And if there's a gap that tells me you need to lower the lifestyle, you need to increase how much you're saving now, or plan to work part-time in a retirement, not a bad idea. So important call-outs, though: be debt-free before retirement. So work to pay off the house. Make sure you have everything paid off before you head into retirement. Plan for those healthcare costs. Be on a written retirement budget, not just vibes.
0: Yeah, not just a guess. That's so good. And Ask Ramsey, it can really help you walk through a retirement planning checklist to make sure that you have your retirement savings that can actually float you and your lifestyle in retirement. So again, ask your question today at ask@RamseySolutions.com, or you can just click the link in the description if you're listening on podcast or YouTube. 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All right, we got Jeff, who's in Nashville, Tennessee. Hey, Jeff, how can we help out today?
2: Hey, guys. Well, I have a question about my career, and I was wondering if you guys could help. So I've been with the same company for almost 13 years, and we're in kind of the restoration cleaning industry. The plan for my future was that I'm to take over the company. We have no written contract. There's no written agreement. It's just something that somebody sold me. But lately, I've found a lot of moral and ethical disparity between my owner and I. And my question for you is, do I hang on and wait until I can take over, or is it time to just go ahead and move on?
0: Ooh, I would love to know the moral and ethical, because that sounds very serious.
1: Is it like crimes are being committed, or they're just doing things in a way you wouldn't?
2: Not as far as the world is concerned. Biblically, a little bit. Essentially, in this industry, I'm not about giving people money to give me work, or people to give me work, me give them money back. And that has started to happen after 16 years of this company never spending a dollar on marketing at all. We're now paying off a person to quote unquote give us work that's just not profitable.
0: So you're paying a marketer?
2: Oh, no, this is paying essentially a maintenance guy to approve contracts or approve bids that we offer up to them.
0: Okay.
1: What is that doing for the company? What's the upside?
2: I will quote, we have to do what we have to do to get work. And that's what I was told this is all about. However,
0: am I missing something on the moral part of this or the ethical? Help me understand. I feel like I'm missing something. So there's a person who's helping you get contracts, and they're approving whether the bids are good enough?
2: No. Essentially, this is a maintenance guy that works for somebody who has the ability to approve or deny estimates for this property. And my company paid that man $7,000 in an attempt to get him to approve more of our estimates.
1: So it's basically a bribe.
0: A bribe.
2: That's a perfect way to put it, yeah.
1: Okay. Yeah.
0: That makes more sense. I needed that clarity. Okay, so you're bribing, they're bribing this guy. If we pay you a little money on the side, you'll approve more of ours.
1: To feed us more clientele.
0: I see.
1: And more projects.
0: Okay. Mm-hmm. You don't like the way that's being done. That makes sense. The part that I'm really wondering about is you said people are talking about me taking over the company, but there's neither contracts nor paper trail for this. I would need more.
1: I would need like a date in writing versus a just a vibe of like, well, maybe when the time comes, you could take it over.
0: Can you have that conversation?
2: We've had the conversation several times. It's loose-ended. There's no definition. There's no timeline. There's no payment. None of that stuff is discussed, and we're talking a company that may value somewhere around $350,000.
1: Okay. If this was a significant other in your life, and we're talking about commitment and marriage, you would go, hey, clearly she's not that into you. If she's kicking tires, going, yeah, maybe we'll get married. We'll see about that.
0: It might just be a way to keep you warm, like keep you on, you know, on their side and keep you as an employee, because maybe they know that you don't like the way things are going.
1: And you've addressed it sounds like, because they gave you the answer of, hey, we got to do what we got to do.
2: That's it. And this has been addressed many times. I feel exactly like that they're trying to keep me on a hook for a while until the day comes, and then we just cut the line. So that question is, I've already kind of formed up an LLC, and before I just start really moving forward with it, my question is, do I maintain what I'm doing now and try to cold start my LLC, or do I just jump right into this thing?
0: Well, yeah, that's a whole different question, because there's income on the line here, right? So how much are you earning now?
2: It's minimal. I make 60 a year.
0: 60 a year. And how quickly do you think you could generate that same profit from you starting up your own business?
2: I would need about 6, maybe 7 months.
0: Is there any part of this business that you can do ethically while you're still working for your boss?
2: Absolutely. Nights and weekends.
0: Oh, okay.
1: And it's not in conflict with any contract you signed to, like, a non-compete?
2: Absolutely. I don't have a non-compete.
1: Okay.
0: Okay, that's
1: then
0: good.
1: There's nothing wrong with you going, hey, it's my time when the time is right. I'm going to go launch this thing on the side. But I don't think in good faith you can continue working for this person because of the soul tax that you're paying right now, the resentment building up. I mean, it's going to eat you alive. It's a poison that you're drinking every day you stay here, knowing this business is not being run ethically.
2: Fair.
1: You're not excited to go to work for a guy who does that. You're not aligned in the values. And so for that reason, I would get out as soon as possible. Even if you go work for someone else in the meantime while you get this thing off the ground.
0: Do you think you could find someone else to go work for quickly?
2: Unfortunately, for this company, about 80% of our book of business comes through my phone. It's my contacts, my people, friends, et cetera, church family. So the work for me won't stop. It will just go through.
1: What happens when
2: now.
1: You divert those leads to your new business versus them, and their business hurts even more?
2: Unfortunately, they're the ones calling me. I'm not in control of who, you know, whether they choose the old company or the new company.
1: But you're going to tell them, hey, I actually started my own thing, if you're interested.
0: So realistically, how many leads do you think would come with you, and how much money is that? Like, how much could you have on the table within your first 30 to 60 days?
2: First 30 to 60 days with a cold start, not necessarily having everything together, I could probably pull together 25 to 40,000 in project work pretty quickly.
1: And that turns into how much in profits? Does that replace your current monthly income?
2: Oh, it would absolutely blow my current income out of the water.
1: I think this is going to happen faster than you think. I think you try this for a month or two and realize, oh, okay, I can do this repeatedly.
0: Yeah,
1: with stability.
0: Absolutely. And because here's the thing, you might just flip it. Usually it's the opposite. We say, okay, you know, do this other job while you build the business. But I think you can build the business, and if you have extra time, yeah, sure, you could work a side hustle and fill in gaps, but I don't even think you need to do that. It sounds like you've got it right there. There's no non-compete, so there's nothing ethically here.
1: I just want to run a business differently.
0: I'm all for it, and you want to do it the right way. I think that's really, really good, and we're rooting for you.

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1: Today's question comes from Shelby in Indiana. I have two children under 5 years old who are beginning to get invited to birthday parties for kids in their playgroups and daycare. This can get pretty expensive depending on how many parties are scheduled, and it's hard for me to justify spending a lot of money for children we're not especially close to. Do you recommend capping it out at a certain amount to spend per birthday, or should I look at this as an opportunity to be an example of having a giving heart to my kids?
0: Well, let
1: me know, much George. More information I want here.
0: Yeah.
1: Number one, I don't know her financial picture.
0: True
1: now,
0: that.
1: If she's in baby step two, drowning in debt, it looks like a lot of, hey, wish we could make it, or a real simple gift that the kids make. It can be. It doesn't have to be a $15 gift, because the truth is, under 5 years old, they're about as excited about a cardboard box they are about the thing in the box.
0: Yeah, I mean, those little matchbox cars.
1: Oh, I love
0: you
1: those.
0: Know, or even the ones from the movie Cars, but those are like $2. Like, they're not $6. Like, they're not expensive.
1: Yeah.
0: I would... If you're in debt, if you're in baby step two, I would for sure cap the amount of birthday parties that we're going to, and I would cap the amount that we're spending. And it's just, like you said, something small, a $5 gift. I think that you could do that, and that way your five-year-old is not feeling like, you know, I missed Isabella's birthday party.
1: Yes, and I will say, these birthdays have gotten out of hand.
0: They have.
1: It used to be simple. Like, I remember it was just like, come over, we're going to get a few pizzas. Now it's like, you got to get like a white bounce house. It's going to be like a progressive dinner. It's out of control. I'm going to one, Jade, for my two-year-old daughter, got a kid in her little daycare, and there's a full-on petting zoo with exotic animals.
0: You want to know where I come from? I come from the roller rink, George.
1: That's what I'm talking about.
0: The sticky carpet, questionable individuals. Bad pizza, like take
1: $10 for unlimited skating.
0: Okay, take me back to that. But yeah, this business, don't get caught up is what we're saying.
1: I would cap it just out of principle. I don't think kids need expensive birthdays. I think they need stable parents. So unless there's a kid that they're really close to, and maybe the kid chips in. If they want to go to all these birthdays, we're like, all right, you're going to do these chores, get a little commission.
0: Yes.
1: And you can use your own money to buy whatever toy you deem fit.
0: I love that.
1: They'll feel the pain. They'll go, you know what? Maybe I don't need to get that $20 toy.
0: Can I tell you something else I've adopted?
1: What's that?
0: Now, hopefully this doesn't get...
1: This is going to go viral.
0: All right. Here's what you do. However, whatever age they are, that's the money that you put in the card.
1: Oh.
0: And it's cute. So it's cutesy. If they're 3 years old, you put three crisp dollar bills in the card. If they're 4 years old, and that way it's like, it's thoughtful because you're thinking about, I know how old you are. I went to the bank. And I got four crisp bills.
1: That's effort.
0: So there's effort there. And it's very like, if you're an auntie or an uncle or whatever, it's just a very cool way to send it in the mail. Or if it's a buddy's birthday and it's kind of like, this is what their family does. Like, this is what the Warshaws do. Or this is what your family. I love that idea because it's thoughtful, but it's not breaking the bank. They're 3 years old. They don't need
1: anything. Well, my favorite part is it doesn't add to the clutter.
0: It doesn't add to the clutter.
1: How many toys these kids have.
0: Yeah. And then on the way home, they'll stop and they'll get a fun drink or they'll get a, you know, stop through the drive-thru,
1: you know what?
0: Whatever.
1: I really like that plan. And kids love money. It's
0: they
1: like
0: do.
1: Magic to them.
0: They do.
1: They think it's $1 million if you get a kid $5 bill.
0: All you got to do when you do the magic trick, when you pull the quarter out from your ear.
1: Yes.
0: Listen, dropping like flies.
1: I like that. I would go for creativity. I would set a cap and a budget because that is teaching your kids a whole lot more.
0: Absolutely.
1: We don't just unlimited do whatever we want, no matter the cost. We make a plan and we stick to it.
0: Like that. All right, let's go to Savannah, who is in Milwaukee, Wisconsin. Savannah, you are on the line, my friend.
2: Hi, Jade and George. How are you doing today?
0: Excellent. How can we help?
2: Thank you.

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5: You also taught him a great lesson. Life costs money, and you got to be prepared. And it's not always, you're not always going to get bailed out. It's not the first time he's going to have a $450 bill. And so it's a good learning lesson. And you can even have the conversation. Hey, the way I approach this, I wish I would have done things differently.
6: Right.
5: I wish I didn't say you owe me this money, but we had to do what we had to do. And what I do want you to take away from this is emergencies are going to happen, and it's very wise to be prepared to have the savings in the bank. And maybe you put this money in a college fund for him, and it becomes a gift, and you surprise him.
6: Mm-hmm. Now, didn't you say it was $3,000 in repairs?
7: It was.
5: So you covered the difference?
7: No, he did.
5: Oh.
7: I gave him some money, for Christmas time toward it, I think about $300. But no, my hardworking son paid for it. Mm-hmm.
5: Way to go. So he was just short a few hundred bucks, and you said, hey, I'll cover that. You can pay me back.
7: Correct.
6: Uh-huh. Yeah, maybe.
5: And he didn't ask for the money?
7: He did. No, okay. He did.
5: He said, hey, I'm
7: sure.
5: He said,
7: I don't have enough.
5: Got it.
6: And you can think about this. What I might do, because I tend to think that some of these lessons stick the when a parent makes what they feel to be a mistake and they go back to their children and make it right. That really sticks. And I think it's something that is so good for parents to do for our own hearts, but also for our kids to learn that it's okay to make mistakes. I might go back to him and I might say, you know what? I didn't practice something that I believe in, which is I don't borrow money and I don't engage in debt. And I'm sorry that I put you in that situation. The best time to give people money is if it's a gift. And so if I was going to give you this $450, it should have been a gift. And that's on me, and I might give him the money back.
7: Okay.
6: And he'll always remember that.
7: Yeah.
6: And he'll remember that as a lesson. We don't borrow money, we give money.
7: Yeah, that's exactly what I thought after the whole thing happened. But I wanted to see another perspective of it, that, you know, should I return it back?
6: Yeah.
7: That's where I was thinking.
6: You're a great parent. Like, the fact that you're even mulling over this is, I mean, it's pure gold. Like, whatever you decide to do, like, you'll be a winner. Yeah.
5: But a quote-unquote bad mom is not even having this conversation.
6: Exactly.
5: So I release you of the mom guilt officially, Savannah, as if you needed that from me.
6: Right.
5: But, no, you're incredible. You're doing a great job raising this young man, and I think this is maturity building.
6: I think so,
5: too. Character building. It's not punishment. You're not doing anything cruel.
6: No.
5: Things happen. A kid's going to wreck a car.
6: Yeah. And by the way, don't you feel any guilt over it, you know? I think just being a parent is making mistakes daily. Like, that's the way I feel about it.
5: You know when you grow up and you're like, oh, my parents were just figuring it out.
6: Bro, I feel,
5: because now I'm in that stage.
6: Absolutely.
5: And they look at you like you have all the answers. And you're like, I don't know, I Googled it.
6: Yeah. Oh, yeah.
5: At least we have Google now. I don't know what our parents did.
6: They just followed their instincts. And I actually think that that's might be a little bit better. Because I feel actually bad saying, yeah, I Googled what to do. I overrode my instincts and instead I Googled it.
5: AI is now raising our kids. That's a frightening thought.
6: Oh, boy, oh, boy. But the point is, I think that as parents, when we make a mistake, it's okay to go back and correct it, specifically when it comes to money, because then they understand this is trial and error for everybody. And if you make an error, you can always go back and make it right again. And I tend to think that those lessons stick the most when you're a kid and as an adult.
5: Yeah, you don't want to always rescue them because that creates dependence. And so instead, you give them some responsibility, that's going to build some strength. So don't remove the consequences. Your job is to raise a capable adult, not a child who doesn't know any better.
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4: Live from Chicago, it's Black and Abdallah, and we have breaking news to start the show in the SEC. College football, what we saw in week one was great on the field, especially LSU crushing Clemson on Saturday night. It was a laugher. It was a non-contest. Dabo in Clemson, the Tigers get to go home, sad sacked, and guess what? Lane Kiffin is laughing all the way they put up points. They killed the competition on Saturday night. Well, we have new information as just a little bit ago. The SEC has filed an amended complaint to their federal lawsuit against LSU and Lane Kiffin, and they say that the conference CEOs will meet on Thursday, the 10th. To, quote, decide whether to terminate LSU as an SEC member of the institution. And there's a lot that goes into this. The other schools in the SEC are not happy at the way that Lane Kiffin and LSU have approached this entire conversation about players who signed contracts in the NFL and now are trying to go back to college football, including, which is in the lawsuit, that it quotes Lane Kiffin at halftime to ABC, quote, imagine if we had pro players, end quote. That is in the new filing from the SEC in the lawsuit, saying that that comment from Lane Kiffin, that the post-game comments and the silence from the president of the university, quote, confirmed a lack of institutional control over the athletics program at LSU, and therefore they want to move forward in trying to remove LSU from the SEC.
5: There's some crazy stuff in this lawsuit, or the amendment to this lawsuit, to this filing, right? There's some verbiage in here that says that the SEC has expressed great concern that LSU president and athletic director have no meaningful control over Coach Kiffin or the football program at LSU, program at LSU, because it's the South, that's how it's established. And so now what's happening is they're going to come together and vote on this Thursday. Like, this isn't something that's going to drag out, and Lane Kiffin is going to have time to decide whether or not he wants to add these former players to the roster, because the deadline came and went on midnight before the game. He didn't add them to the roster. Doesn't mean he can't add them later on to the roster. And he said it at halftime going into the locker room. Imagine if we would have had pro players out there. That's what he after the interview was over. He turned around and felt it necessary to troll everybody and say, imagine if we would have had pro players out there.
4: Well, I mean, that's what trolls do. Well, right? Like, and isn't Lane Kiffin the biggest troll in professional sports right now?
5: He is, yeah.
4: He that is the mantle that he has. It's the biggest villain. He's the biggest troll. And this is something that he can't just keep his mouth shut. Right? Like, he couldn't just say, you know, the players didn't make the roster for this weekend. Go out and you play Clemson. You win. You shoot your baskets on the sidelines while football plays are taking place. The whole thing, right? It's a laugher, right? But he has to throw in there the little comments, because that's who Lane Kiffin is. Mm-hmm. It's who he always is. And so, like, for all the great vibes on the field for LSU from this weekend, boy, now they're staring down a situation where this is a larger problem for the LSU Tigers.
5: Yeah, and look, this is, I don't actually believe that this is going to happen. I don't actually believe that they're going to get together and vote LSU out of the conference. And if they do, okay, then you know what's going to happen? LSU is going to sue back, and they're going to file their own restraining order, and they're going to go to court to say that you can't just kick us out over the actions of a coach, and they're going to fight back, and then the SEC is going to file a countersuit, and this is all going to drag out into court over the entire football season, and this is going to be a cloud that hangs over the LSU season and the rest of the college football season, because what we should be talking about to start the show today is the ridiculousness of a football game being played yesterday without a scoreboard, without coaching communication, wow, without replay, some old school pull up your truck and turn on the lights football,
4: oh, yeah,
5: for FSU and SMU yesterday that we saw last night. That was some old school ball being played in a game yesterday, but instead, once again, we're talking about lawsuits being filed in the SEC because Lane Kiffin is being an ass. That's what he's doing. He's being an ass. These players aren't worth all of these lawsuits and all of this. He's trying to set a precedent so he can once again be the guy. He's trying to be the villain of college football, and he's succeeding once again. This is what he's doing. And I don't blame the players for trying to get their fifth year. They just want to be involved. They want to try to get paid. They want to get their fifth year. And Lane Kiffin is trying to take advantage of it for LSU. And that's what he's trying to do. And I'm surprised that an athletic director or the president of the school hasn't come to him and said, hey, you're not allowed to do this. And if you do this, we're going to fire you for cause or whatever. Because then they don't have to pay out his contract. You can fire him for cause and not have to pay out the rest of his contract.
4: Well, and I think that's exactly why the rest of the conference, the SEC, is looking at this situation and saying, where's the leadership at LSU? That's where to me, that's what it seems like, is they're looking at the situation and they're asking if the president of the university, which made a statement last week at the end of the week saying, you know, we see what the law has ruled, that judges have ruled, but that doesn't necessarily mean that these players will be rostered.
5: Mm-hmm.
4: And you and I were hosting on Friday, and we were saying, okay, it is possible that with all of this going on, the university, when it push comes to shove at midnight, you have to submit the roster, the players aren't going to be on the roster. That's what happened. And you could say, you know, a smarter thought process kind of prevailed in this situation for LSU. But you have a renegade coach who can't stop himself, right? You have Lane Kiffin, who had to say what he said at halftime on ABC.
5: Mm-hmm.
4: And that's why, you know, you get the response from the rest of the conference, because they don't trust and they don't believe that LSU will control the situation. And that's why we have Thursday a meeting of the schools to then see if they are going to remove LSU from the SEC.
5: You'd have to get a 2/3 vote, is what I'm reading, of the rest of the CEOs or presidents of the schools, to vote LSU out of the conference. I don't know if they'll get that. Like, I'm trying to run through what it would look like. Like, I'm just running through, like, okay.
4: Well, we already know, first of all, on the record, that Tennessee, Georgia, and Oklahoma have been very vocal against this idea.
5: Oh, yeah, I understand that. But LSU generates a lot of revenue.
4: Sure they do. Yeah.
5: They bring in a lot of revenue. Are you willing to part with that? Or are you just looking at it from a, we don't want this mess, I don't want to have to face LSU every year, let's just get them off the schedule and let's vote them out? Like, is that how you're looking at
4: it? No, I don't think that that's the case. I don't think you're looking at it because you're afraid of the competition. I think you're looking at it in the idea of Lane Kiffin will not follow the rules that the conference has come up with. But I know legally they have found in the court system judges to agree with what they're doing, but the conference wants to do otherwise. You know, if you look at the conference, some big heavy hitters in the conference, Texas, Tennessee, A&M, right? We mentioned Alabama, Georgia, Auburn, Florida. Yeah, LSU's up there. I don't know if they're I don't think you could argue that they're the most important school and university in the conference, but they're probably in the top five, right? Like Texas is the biggest. So I think if you had a rank of importance, it's probably Texas, Alabama, Florida, Georgia. If I had to guess, and I understand that Texas traditionally has not been an SEC school, but they are a huge university.
5: Yeah.
4: So, you know, I could see if you get the big schools behind this idea that this is a problem, then I could see everyone else, because when you were talking about the little guys, you're talking about the smaller schools within the conference, the Vanderbilt, the Ole Miss, you know.
5: Surrey.
4: Yes, Mississippi State,
5: yes.
4: Right?
5: Like, yeah.
4: It's Arkansas.
5: Yeah.
4: It's a little different, but, you know, I think that's the question, right? You can call or text the show at 310-840-4910. How do you feel about this? Should the SEC try and kick out LSU? Or is this not that big of an issue? To me, it's not a big issue if the president of the university comes out and says, we're not playing pro players. LSU steps in and they prevent Lane Kiffin from doing this, then it's all okay. Like, Lane can have his thoughts. That's fine. But there are people above him in the university. So to me, if the university stepped in and said, we're not doing this, then the rest of the conference will back off. The reason the SEC is filing this today is because they are pointing to lack of institutional control, because they don't trust that LSU will do anything about this situation.
5: Which is crazy to me, because when this all started, the SEC voted unanimously against this, meaning LSU's president, CEO, whatever, voted against this. There was a unanimous vote. All the schools voted no, we don't want to have pro players coming back and playing in the SEC. So how is this possible? How has a president, how has an athletic director not gone to Lane and said, stop what you're doing? Like, look at what this is causing. You're going to cause them to kick us out. Like, you are not you're not Nick Saban. Like, there's a bunch of head coaches that could be worth this. Lane Kiffin is not one of them.
4: Well, I would say this. Lane Kiffin leads the nation in aura points, but he does not have championships. Right? Like, no one brings more aura with his situation and his flair and cockiness and the way he operates as a head coach.
5: Yeah.
4: He's never won anywhere. He's always failed up. No matter how bad Lane Kiffin has been as a head coach, what's gone on? He's always got a better gig. He always has. I mean, he went from Tennessee to USC to the Raiders to all. I mean, that's why this entire offseason I have said on this show, Lane at Ole Miss made sense. Smaller pond, not that big. You know, he could be a surprise team in the playoff every once in a while. You know, getting good recruits. He was doing his thing. Now he's in a much bigger situation with the LSU Tigers. More money, more spotlight, the whole thing. And he's also, you know, he's not shying away from the way that they're handling this situation. Like, he's laughing at everyone.
5: Yeah, he's making fun of it. But look, if you want Theo Vaughn to show up and walk in during the student walk-in, as the players are walking into the stadium.
4: He's your guy.
5: He's your guy.
4: He's absolutely your guy.
5: If you want someone to take jump shots while your team's kicking the extra point.
4: He's your guy.
5: After you score a touchdown.
4: That's our guy.
5: While you're literally dunking on Clemson. He's your guy. But other than that, if you want to win, you know, 9, 10 games a year and fizzle out in the playoffs, he's your guy.
4: It's Black and Abdallah here on Westwood One Sports and the Westwood One Sports app. You can call or text the show at 310-840-4910. The Cajun,
6: He's down there in Louisiana, Baton Rouge. He texts the show. He says LSU will fire Kiffin for cause and put Ed Ogeron in as head coach again. He's already there. Yeah, Coach O is there. And the funniest thing about Coach O is Coach O just got done getting paid out his previous head coaching contract with LSU when Lane Kiffin rehired him to be a part of the coaching staff.
5: Yeah, you might as well. You're already paying him again, so why not?
6: Everyone loves Coach O.
5: Yeah, I don't see why not. I can't believe that it has gotten this far for the level. Like, this isn't trying to get Trinidad Chambliss, you know, who, if you would have brought him over from Ole Miss to LSU after he had played on an NFL roster and played in like a preseason game, right? Like,
6: name the two quarterbacks who had court rulings this offseason. Brendan Sorsby and Trinidad Chambliss.
5: Yeah.
6: It is neither of those.
5: No.
6: This is not a high-level starting quarterback who could go to the NFL.
5: Chambliss never went and played for an NFL team. He never signed an NFL contract.
6: No, my point is there were two legal situations in college football in this offseason. Mm-hmm. In both schools, you can make a case it was worth fighting for.
5: Yeah.
6: This, with LSU, this is not worth that.
5: Absolutely not.
6: I understand. The players deserve their fifth year. I get it. This isn't necessarily against them. Although, I think it's a little strange. Did you see last night, waiting for the start of the FSU-SMU game?
5: Mm-hmm.
6: They were showing the kicker on the field for Florida State.
5: He's 28 years old.
6: 28-year-old kicker.
5: 28 years old.
6: Bro, move on with your life.
5: 28 years old, but he's never been in college before. They brought him over from Australia.
6: I know.
5: It was part of the trade. It's part of the trade.
6: Dude, why are you hanging out with college kids?
5: No, but it's part of the trade. We're
6: sending an NFL game there.
5: We're sending an NFL game.
6: And we got one kicker back.
5: We got a kicker.
6: That's it? That's all we got?
5: Yeah. We got did you see the punt? Did you see the tornado punt?
6: No, yes.
5: That's worth it alone.
6: Did you know that the coaches told the broadcast crew in practice that they were going to
5: tornado punt
6: that.
5: I mean, look, man, he's never been in school before.
6: He's 28.
5: All right, he's putting shrimps on the Barbie. It's weird.
6: Of course, it's weird.
5: It's weird. 28.
6: It's Black and Abdallah here on Westwood One Sports. So the news in the last hour: the SEC has filed an amended complaint to their federal lawsuit against LSU and Lane Kiffin. Says the conference CEOs will meet Thursday, September the 10th, to decide whether to terminate LSU as an SEC member institution. In the complaint filed today, the SEC's filing, it quotes Lane Kiffin at halftime speaking to ABC television. Quote, imagine if we had pro players, end quote. A throwaway, cocky comment from Lane Kiffin that the SEC is now using against him. And they say with that comment, his post-game comments, and the silence from the president of the university confirms a lack of institutional control over the athletic programs and the football program at LSU. This is wild. This is amazing. And the fact that he was like so arrogant and cocky on TV and his team's running it up. And I don't know if you saw the leaked audio of him in the locker room at halftime.
5: Mm-hmm.
6: I mean, that's a hell of a coach, right? He's getting those guys fired up to play. With that said, the SEC is using the digital media that's out there. And they're going to use it against him, saying that there's a lack of institutional control.
5: Whatever you want to do to get your way, if this is how you end it, if this is the drastic measures you need to take to get the LSU president to say, Lane, stop this. We're not gonna pursue this any further because you haven't put the players on the roster yet. You can come out and say we're not gonna put these players on the roster for the rest of the season. We're done pursuing this. And this is done. It's Tuesday. You've got today, tomorrow, and before the hearing on Thursday to do this, and before the meeting on Thursday to do this. I would hope that that's what LSU does if I'm an LSU fan. This is why before the game, you and I were talking about this on Friday and said, if I'm an LSU fan, I'm hoping that Lane doesn't put these players on the roster and this just goes away because I don't want to get kicked out of the SEC if I'm an LSU fan.
6: No.
5: You like being in the SEC. You like saying that you play an SEC schedule. If you're an LSU fan,
6: you like being here.
5: You like being an SEC elitist. You wear that badge with pride.
6: Of course you do.
5: Toughest conference in all of the conferences in the land. Come on.
6: Except for the Big Ten. Well, last couple of years.
5: Listen, just because you win the game doesn't mean anything. Come play the SEC schedule. See how far you get.
6: Join the conversation. You can always give us your opinion at 310-840-4910. 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

0: 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Here's Chris Black and Adam Abdallah.
1: Tomorrow, we have NFL football. Patriots, Seahawks, you can listen to the game right here on Westwood One Sports. Throughout the offseason, the Patriots have dealt with quite a bit of distraction around the draft. And throughout the summer, you know, that's when we had the interlocking finger gate. Yeah,
2: Mike Vrabel and Diana Russini.
1: And that was hot and heavy for a minute. You had all of the coverage, you know, all over the place. You know, breaking out photos here, photos there, signing for boat rentals here. All that stuff was ridiculous when it was taking place. With that said, it does seem like the Patriots have navigated this offseason in a normal fashion, right? Like, it doesn't really seem like it's bothered anything. There is one other piece of distraction that you could point to with the Patriots here in the offseason, and that was their cornerback, Christian Gonzalez, wanting a new contract. And when we talked about this recently, you and I were kind of discussing this, like, this is kind of how it works in the NFL, right? You say you're disgruntled, you hold in, you hold out, you're around, you're not really practicing, you want your new deal. Maybe there could be a hint of a trade request at some point, and guess what happens? Before the season, dude gets paid.
3: Yeah,
1: that's how it works in the NFL. Christian Gonzalez yesterday, four-year deal, $135 million, $102 of that guaranteed. He is now the highest-paid corner in the NFL.
3: Ho-hum. I mean, exactly like we said it was going to go. You practice, you do what you're supposed to be doing, you're in the building, you're not holding out. You're not saying, I'm not going to practice. And he was doing all the right things. Like, are you going to play? He was asked, are you going to play if you don't have a deal? He's like, oh, well, we'll see. That's not up to me. You know, we'll talk about that with my agents. We'll talk about that with my people. You be very vague, right? You don't cause a problem. You leave everything up to my agents. That's between me and my agents and the Patriots. You do everything you say is what you're supposed to say during the negotiations. And a day before the Patriots play the Seahawks in the season opener, guess what happens? Or 2 days before, last night, he gets a deal and is now the highest paid corner in the history of the NFL, and deservedly so. He's great. He's a great corner. And of course, the distraction goes away. He didn't miss any time. He was holding in, so he was practicing. He was playing well. And now this goes away, and there was never any drama whatsoever. There was not like a Christian Gonzalez watch. What's going to happen? What's going on? And so I don't think Patriots fans were like worried about this. Seemed like this was always a team that does business well and takes care of their guys when they deserve to be taken care of. And this is just another example of the Patriots being able to handle football business well. They handle their business inside the building well. They handle their football business well. Stuff like this, stuff like the Diana Russini business with Vrabel, is not a distraction. We are making it a distraction. The outside of the building is being talked about.
1: I don't think we're making it a distraction. I think it's not a distraction.
3: I think
1: we're talking about it, but I don't think it's much of a distraction.
3: Vrabel
1: was asked about it last week, he said he moved on.
3: Yeah.
1: The reporters followed up and he said, guys, I said that I moved on.
3: That's what I'm saying.
1: They're done with it.
3: We are waiting for another thing to drop, for something else to come out, for her next move and all this kind of stuff. And it's like, guys, they're gonna play football tomorrow. Like, come on, like, let's all move on. Who cares?
1: Well, I think you can do both, because she is very good at what she does.
3: Yeah, she's
1: great. Diana Russini is fantastic. She's also
3: great.
1: Fantastic on TV. So to say you're waiting for her next move, yeah, because she should be able to work again.
3: Yeah, but
1: like,
3: also,
1: I don't think she should not be able to, like, he's able to work. There's no issue.
3: I understand.
1: She should be
3: that.
1: Able to work. I get that the Athletic had to do what they had to do, but like, I don't think that there is another shoe to drop. I think if we're talking about that topic, I have a suspicion that all parties involved were aware of the situation and they're consenting adults. I don't think there's another angle to this. I think it's less of a scandalous situation than what maybe the public thinks it is.
3: I think she should be allowed to do whatever she wants to do. If she wants to work again, cool. If she doesn't, also cool. Let her do whatever she wants to do. I don't care. It's not up to me. Let her do whatever she wants to do. If I never hear Diana Rossini again, then fine. If she wants to, if she's on the sideline tomorrow for a game, awesome. That's great. We've taken up way too much time talking about two people getting together that I don't care what they do behind closed doors.
1: To be fair, it was a little weird seeing the hands interlock
3: it
1: like
3: was,
1: that. I've never also, seen that before. The hands on top of the roof. That was weird.
3: It was, but I don't care. I'm so glad that tomorrow I get to see grown men beat the crap out of each other on the field, finally. Like, I don't care about this stuff off the field anymore. Thank God football is back tomorrow, because the rest of this stuff off the field has been ridiculous. We got lawsuits in college football. I got fingers locking, interlocking on in the NFL. Can we just play ball, for God's sake?
1: Dude, we had ball all weekend. It was great.
3: I know we did. But
1: and
3: then,
1: quite
3: but then
1: honestly,
3: every, with, but then every other turn, I got lawsuits in college.
1: Yeah, that's true. And the NFL starting up tomorrow is fantastic. Christian Gonzalez is really good.
3: Yes.
1: And it does feel, because like I've looked at the Patriots this entire offseason as a regression team. It does feel in the last month of training camp and heading towards the season that I don't want to say I'm changing my opinion on that, but I think the reason they will regress is not because they're necessarily a worse team. They just have a tougher schedule.
3: Yeah.
1: You know what I'm saying? Like, I don't think last year was fluky.
3: Mm-hmm.
1: And I think that Vrabel coaches with a chip on his shoulder. I think this team's going to be pretty good. Now, will they be good enough to beat out the other wild card teams? Because I don't see the Patriots beating out the Bills. So I don't think they win the division, but can they be better than Kansas City or Jacksonville or the Chargers? Right? Like, I think that's what the interesting conversation about the Patriots heading into this season will be about.
3: Anything less than 14 games and winning the Super Bowl is a regression.
1: Yeah, you know, you don't have to go that drastic
3: but,
1: with it,
3: but that's
1: though.
3: What
1: if they,
3: I'm saying,
1: if they make
3: though,
1: the playoffs, I don't think that's that much of a regression.
3: But they won 14 games last year.
1: Yeah, well, if they win 8, then that's a regression.
3: But if they only win 10 games and that's a wild card, that's technically a regression. You know, if they don't win the division, that's a regression. I don't think the offense is going to be worse.
1: You add AJ Brown, they're going to be better.
3: I think they're going to be better. I think that the team can be better, but the record can be worse because you're playing stiffer competition. You've got Josh Allen in the division. I think that the Jets' defense is going to be better. They're not going to go the entire season without an interception. Like, that's just not going to happen again. That kind of thing can't happen twice in a row. So I'm not saying that they're going to intercept the Patriots, but you can't go an entire two seasons in a row without an interception. The Jets' defense is going to be better. So the Patriots are going to face tougher opponents. I don't have them winning the division. I think the Bills are going to win the division. I still have the Patriots making the playoffs. When we did our predictions 54 days ago, you didn't have them.
1: You're a jerk.
3: You didn't have
1: No one knows what you're referencing.
3: I just
1: you,
3: had to,
1: you and Raj all summer, you've been making fun of me because I wanted to give you guys some predictions early on and you guys had a problem with it.
3: 54 days ago when we made our predictions.
1: You guys are jerks.
4: It was so good.
3: We did. I had the Patriots still in the playoffs. You did not.
1: Yeah, I had them on the outside looking in.
3: I still have them as a wild card team.
4: Yep.
3: But I don't have the winning because 14. It's hard to
1: it's
3: win.
1: A
3: 14.
1: Lot.
3: It's a lot of games.
1: In Buffalo, I think Buffalo improves.
3: So do I. And so, but again, improving from winning 12 games. Like, they could still win 12 games, and that could win the division again.
1: Right.
3: It's just the Patriots aren't going to win 14.
4: We know we could
3: they
4: do
3: could
4: this
3: win 10,
4: again tomorrow.
3: Buffalo can win 12
4: since it's game day going in. But it would be more fitting maybe to do it today. If just hey, it's the day before the start of
1: tomorrow,
4: the season.
1: Tomorrow, Raj. Tomorrow, we will list off our official predictions
4: no, but
1: for
4: that
1: the
4: makes
1: NFL
4: way
1: season.
4: Too much
1: tomorrow,
4: sense.
3: Actually,
4: I mean,
3: it'd be
4: 55.
1: Tomorrow,
3: it'd be fitting to do it like on Monday.
4: Yeah, yeah. We should have done it yesterday. We are 2 days away.
3: No, the day. No, I'm saying the day after the first week of the season starts.
1: Is it our Monday or their Monday? Or which Monday are we using? Are we using the Australian Monday or the Monday that we have?
3: Well, then we'd have to come
1: here
3: in on Sunday to do it if we're using the Australian Monday.
1: Is that what we're doing?
3: Yeah.
5: We'll put in some on a Thursday. Friday's the final part of the game plan. Saturday we walk through when we play on Sunday, which is a Friday in Australia and a Thursday in the U.S. So don't ever make me do that again.
3: You guys, if we're following
1: Kyle Shanahan,
3: along,
1: yes.
3: If we're following
1: yes.
3: along...
1: Playoff predictions.
3: It's Wednesday over there, which means yeah. today is it's Tuesday here. So they're putting in their game plan. They're installing. He's got to release an injury report. Or does he? Because he's going by American Day. So technically, yes. he doesn't have to release
1: American
3: an injury report
1: Day.
3: Until tomorrow, which is Thursday over there, which is Wednesday over here. So technically, he doesn't have to release an injury report until tomorrow there, today here. To tomorrow here, today, 2 days over there.
1: It's Black and Abdallah here on Westwood One Sports and the Westwood One Sports app. You can also listen to the show on SiriusXM Channel 260. 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Our good friend Jeff Schwartz will join the Black and Abdallah show coming up next.
0: It's NFL opening week. The stars are coming out to play. Matthew Stafford, Christian McCaffrey, Miles Garrett, Fred Warner. Your home for the NFL all season long. Hey, I wanna be a rock star. Westwood One Sports.
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0: Hollywood One Sports. Here's Chris Black and Adam Abdallah.
1: We were just talking about it. Christian Gonzalez gets a four-year deal, $102 million guaranteed, top paid corner in football. And Abdallah, like the way that we're talking about the Patriots is like, will there be a regression from last year to this year? And I think they're a better team on paper, but it's a tougher schedule and a tough division.
2: Yeah, absolutely. And I think their offense can be better. I think their defense can actually be decent too. They can be a better team, but the record can actually be worse. They could still make the playoffs as a wild card team. The record can be worse, but the team can actually have better numbers, if that makes sense.
1: Yeah, it kind of does. And obviously, Drake May, in an additional year after the year he had last year, he should certainly develop as well. Let's bring in Jeff Schwartz, one of our good friends, 8-year NFL offensive lineman. You've heard him fill in for Abdallah before here on the Black and Abdallah Show. He now joins the show to preview the NFL season. Jeff, when you look at the Patriots, do you expect them to regress from last year?
3: Probably. And here's the reason why. I'm pulling up my notes now from this discussion a couple of weeks ago. It's really their schedule. It's not even the teams they're playing. It's the quarterbacks they're playing, right? Last season, they played Josh Allen twice, okay? And then they played, I think it was Baker Mayfield once, and that's really about, I think they played Lamar late in the year. That's about it for quarterbacks that they played. This season, they play the defending champs week one again, right? Then Aaron Rodgers, Trevor Lawrence, Josh Allen. Then they get Caleb Williams, Jordan Love, Jared Goff, Justin Herbert, Josh Allen again. And they get Kyler Murray, Patrick Mahomes. And they end with Jets, Bo Nix, and then Miami. Like, they're just playing a much better schedule of quarterbacks. And that could make the difference between going, you know, 12 wins and 9 wins, right? You just, a couple of those close games, you just can't pull through. So they might be a better roster, but there's just not a way they're going to finish this season, I think, with a better record and feeling better about the, you know, themselves as a team. Especially if they lose tomorrow. It's tomorrow, right? Tomorrow night now, to Seattle, which I think they will. And then all of a sudden you're in the hole already and you have this tough schedule coming up. So I would lean toward worse this season. They might not be a worse team. I know that you guys were talking about that a second ago. It doesn't make sense really to talk about that way, but I do think it's going to end up feeling that way for New England.
2: Jeff, you played the position, so I want to ask you about Tyler Smith, the Dallas Cowboys guard who's going to miss 4 to 6 weeks here. They play the Giants to start the season. How much of a loss is that for the Cowboys to start the season, especially facing the Giants, a division game that early on, that great defensive front? How much are they going to miss him early on in the season, and how much is that going to affect Dak Prescott?
3: Yeah, you know, it's going to be difficult, right? You lose an all-pro player like that. There's no replacing him. Now, they have a good enough backup. I think Bass is going to play in that spot. He's played a lot of football before, so you should be okay for a couple weeks. It's better to know now, right, and go into the season knowing, okay, this is where we are. And the rest of the offensive line is set. The rest of the offensive line is good. And so just missing one guy like this should be okay. It's tough. You play a very good defensive line in week one, but you know, that defensive line is without Dexter Lawrence, right? It's a different defensive line inside. Can they exploit the Giants, Smith not being there? So again, Bass played a good amount of football, but you know, replacing all pros is difficult. Luckily for them, the other four guys are good and they're all healthy. And so I think they'll be fine without him for about a month.
1: Jeff Schwartz joining Black and Abdallah here on Westwood One Sports and the Westwood One Sports app. We've talked a lot this offseason about the Rams. And essentially, Jeff, every list we've seen puts the Rams right into the Super Bowl, winning the NFC. No one questions it, right, from the outside. As a former player, when you look at a team that's viewed like that, how do you, as a former player, view what the Rams have put together? And then also, like, what do you think the Rams will be able to do this season? Do you agree? Are they just a shoo-in for the Super Bowl?
3: Look, when you preview a season, you look at the rosters, right? And we do the same thing we all do, right? We look at the rosters. We look at where the strength and weaknesses are. If you say, okay, well, head coach, check, right? Quarterback, check. Skilled player, Puka Nacua, difference maker, check. Even the other skill guys are very good. The tight end and the running back duo. Offensive line, we'll see, right? Some question marks there. And then you go, oh, well, we added the best defensive player all in the entire NFL. And then we added another guy who's a future Hall of Famer. He's been playing 2.5 years. I get that. Oh, then we added an all pro corner and then another, like, all the ingredients are there. Now, super teams like this, and I'm not sure it's a super team, they haven't won in the past. So that's the knock against this sort of idea. But who's better than them? Like, if you're picking someone else to win the NFC, you're doing it because you think that, what, the Rams are just not as deep? Their offensive line's a problem. They get hurt. I mean, there's no real on-the-field reason. I mean, Philly's very good, too. I get that. But they have a first-time play caller. The Niners, we'll see, obviously, what their injury situation is. I'm sure I'm missing some teams in the NFC. The Cowboys, the Bears. The Bears are a regression candidate. The Cowboys should be pretty good this season. But they're not better than the Rams. And so I think that that's a big part of this, is that the Rams are just, on paper, the better team right now than anyone else in the NFC. It doesn't mean you're going to win, but I understand why people are picking them.
2: Is there a team that you're concerned about that everyone else is high on? Maybe it's the Ravens. They've got a new head coach, a first-time play caller. Maybe it's the Bengals because of the defense and the health of Joe Burrow. Is there a team that you're looking at that you're just like, everybody else is just really high on them, but I just don't see it panning out right now?
3: Good question. I think the Bears, their defense is not going to be good again. I ran into someone from the Bears. I was in Eugene, Oregon this weekend. I was talking to some people. I knew one of the people with the Bears that was there. There were a bunch of scouts there, of course. My favorite thing, too, is on a Saturday, there's like a tweet like, 17 teams are in attendance. Well, it's their job to go scout. I would imagine they're at the game. It's like, LSU, Clemson, 27 teams are here. Well, yeah, it's their job. Of course they're there. Why would they not be there? And I think the defense is still a question mark, even in their eyes, right? It's there's injuries, of course. But how good are they going to be? They didn't make a ton of adjustments on defense. We talk about like a team like the Cowboys you mentioned. I mean, they had like 7 new pieces on defense, like legitimately rebuilt their entire defense from where they were last season. I think the Bears defensively are in a real, real trouble spot right now. And their offense can certainly take them a long way. Plus, they won 6 games last year where they were trailing with 2 minutes left, which is impossible to do back-to-back year. So I'd be a little concerned. That's the one team I'd be concerned about. I think the Bears could be a 9-10 win team. But maybe their defense is really bad. They win one of those 5 games, and all of a sudden they're a 9-8 team or 8-9 team.
1: Jeff Schwartz, I'm with Black and Abdallah here on Westwood One Sports, getting ready for the start of the NFL season tomorrow. You can listen to the Seahawks and the Patriots right here on Westwood One Sports. Jeff, what's your outlook for Kansas City? We've had a lot of mixed opinions. People that think that they might not be as good as some are thinking, and then some telling us, we've had the Fat Jack on our show saying that they're going to be the surprise team in the AFC. What's your outlook for Kansas City?
3: Is Josh Simmons playing? Do you know that yet? Do you know if he's playing the left tackle for the Chiefs? It's interesting because a lot of teams survive without their tackles, but the Chiefs, for some reason, just seem to really struggle when one of those guys is out. I don't know what surprise team means. I mean, they have Patrick Mahomes, Andy Reid, and they have a very talented roster that's young. And they got super young fast, right? Look at what they did defensively. R. Mason Thomas looks like he's really good as a pass rusher. They're young on the defensive line outside of Chris Jones. They're young in the secondary now with guys leaving, but they have a track record in the secondary specifically of really growing those guys. Think about all the guys that they've grown with Spags and Merritt there, and they've walked out. I mean, I guess that happens at times, but look at what they've done in that room. So good. The pass rush is super important for them. And Kenneth Walker's a big addition. Opens up offensively what they can do, I think, running the football, what they can do play action pass and screen game. I am concerned week one, you got to play a really good Denver team, and you might not have Josh Simmons there, but with Mahomes, you always have a chance. Think about going back to last year. I think the Chiefs were, 6-6? And everyone's like, watch out, watch out. And they were playing terrible football. They got Mahomes, watch out. And then Mahomes got hurt and they lost the rest of their games. But that's the Mahomes factor, right? And I think that he still can play at a high level. I question the wide receivers, absolutely. But I do think this team, I don't think they're a surprise. They're the Chiefs, man. But can they be a 12-win or 13-win team? That's probably asking a lot in that division. But they can win the Super Bowl, absolutely.
2: Staying in that division, we know the Raiders are going to start Kirk Cousins for however long until they think Mendoza's ready. Do you think that's the right move? How long would you wait until playing Mendoza, or would you play him at all this year?
3: Okay, so I love this topic. So I'm pro starting Mendoza immediately. I think if he's mentally ready to go, he should play. Now, I didn't think he played great in their last preseason game, so maybe that's why the Raiders are waiting on this. But here's my question for the Raiders. So you name Cousins your starter. Who's your backup going to be in week one? Because is it going to be Aiden O'Connell, or is it going to be Mendoza? Because if you're telling me Mendoza is good enough to be ready to be your backup quarterback, he should be ready to play, right? Because the argument is that he's not ready to play yet, so we have to wait. Well, then don't have him dress. Aiden O'Connell should dress, or he should be the backup, and Mendoza will be the third-string emergency guy. Because you remember Herbert wasn't good enough to start in Los Angeles. Then Tyrod Taylor got the lung puncture and he played well immediately. So if he's not ready to play now, he should not dress for the game. So if he's ready to play now, if you feel comfortable enough to put him as a backup and you're one snap away from Cousins ending his season and needing to play, then you should be comfortable enough to start him, right? That to me, that's the way.

0: WJBC and Beer Nuts present the Scott Miller Show hat. This is an embroidered baseball cap. On the front of it, the Beer Nuts logo and the Scott Miller Show logo. And on the back of the hat, my cartoon photo with the big mustache. This is not a contest prize. This hat is not for sale. The only way to get a Scott Miller hat is when I gift them randomly. Now, there is only one rule. You cannot ask for a hat. If you ask for one, you are restricted from receiving a hat. You are banned. You do not get a hat. WJBC, good morning. Who's this?
1: Good morning. This is your mom. I want a hat. I'm a down low.
0: Mom?
1: We won't tell anybody.
0: What is rule number one?
2: Don't ask for a hat.
0: No hat for her.
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3: Live from Chicago, it's Black and Abdallah hanging out with you until 3 Eastern right here on Westwood One Sports and the Westwood One Sports app. Could Aaron Donald actually be better than he was before? You know, he retired, right? In 2023, he was at the top of his game. He's a Hall of Famer, multiple-time Defensive Player of the Year, Super Bowl champion. Remember in the final Super Bowl, pointing to his ring finger, put the ring on after the Rams beat Burrow and the Bengals. Could Aaron Donald actually be better now than he was before? Take a listen to what Aaron Donald said to reporters yesterday on how practice has been feeling with the Rams.
4: Better than what I thought it would be, honestly. Things are clicking a little faster. Feeling good, knocking the rust off. I thought I'd be a lot more rusty when I was, but, you know, taking it day by day. But it feels good to be back around the guys in the building, on the grass playing football. So things is clicking. Feeling good, man, and, you know, just keep going.
3: Aaron Donald yesterday. Abdallah, should the rest of the NFL be afraid?
5: I don't know, man. Like, okay.
3: They could. I don't know, man.
5: They could, okay? Like, here's the thing. I think about it from this perspective, okay? I try to dumb it down to how you and I feel, okay, at 35 years old. And I understand that Aaron Donald is a freak. And I mean that in the nicest way possible.
3: You're saying how you felt at 35 compared to the way he does?
5: Yeah, like Aaron Donald could be a freak of nature. And having 2 years
3: could
5: off.
3: Could be. I don't think it's a could be. I think he is.
5: I understand that.
3: But he's probably one of the great athletes of our time.
5: I understand that. But 35
3: you,
5: is still 35.
3: You, sir, are not.
5: I understand that. But 35 is still 35.
3: Yeah, 35 is now the new 25.
5: Okay, but going up against a 27 or 28 year old.
3: Well, 27, 28 is now the new 33. So it's closer.
5: Yeah, okay. You remember how those hangovers hit at 35?
3: Well, I don't think he's drinking the way we did
5: but
3: when we
5: different,
3: were
5: but it's different.
3: At that age.
5: Being 35 and going up against 27, 28 year olds that are in their prime, and you've had 2 years off, and I'm not saying he's 2 years on the couch and just decided to get up and is like, all right, well, now I'm coming back. Like, obviously, dude's been training, and dude's been in peak physical condition, and I understand that. But it's not like he's going to be better. It's not like he's coming back bigger, faster, stronger. He's not the bionic man, you know? Like, this isn't a situation where we rebuilt him, and now he's better. You know, there's not as much wear and tear. From a physical standpoint, he doesn't have the bumps and the bruises from a year where he played and he's only had one off season, but he's older. You know, he's going up against younger players. That's what I'm saying, is he's going up against younger offensive linemen. He's trying to push younger offensive linemen around that are at their peak, that are in their mid to late 20s. That are at their peak of physical condition, and he's on the backside of his career.
3: Well, with that said, the Rams have a deep defensive line, though.
5: Of course they do. Of course. Of course.
3: So you don't have to rely on Aaron Donald.
5: I'm not saying you do.
3: Being the guy that's like leading the charge every single snap.
5: If he
3: needs a breather, he can take a
5: breather.
3: You've
5: got Miles Garrett, who's only 30.
3: Yeah, like, right. Well, I mean, you know, Ford is good. Young is good on the line.
5: Yes,
3: I mean, they've got a lot of good players.
5: They got bodies after bodies after bodies. I get it. But your question is, can he be better than he was when he retired? I don't think so. I don't. If you're talking from a health standpoint of less bumps, less bruises, all that kind of stuff, sure. But 35 isn't 33. It's just not. You know how it is? Wait, like you can't do the same things that you could do.
3: No, I feel great, man.
5: I know where you were this morning. No,
3: what,
5: you don't.
3: What the hell? What do you mean? What does that mean? What does that mean?
5: I know where you were. No, you don't.
3: I wasn't anywhere I wasn't supposed to be.
5: I'm not violating HIPAA laws.
3: I was exactly where I needed to be.
5: I know where
3: you
5: were.
3: What the hell are you doing?
5: I'm not violating HIPAA laws, DeFruo, but I know where you were.
3: I don't think it's a HIPAA law.
5: I don't think
3: you understand what that is.
5: I don't, but you ain't.
3: That's just because an individual goes to the doctor. It's not a big deal.
5: You ain't the same.
3: Back in the day,
5: you would have just rubbed some dirt on it, but you ain't the same. Okay,
3: I mean, easy on what you're rubbing over there, okay, my man. I mean, geez, right. What are you doing? At least buy a drink first.
5: We all ain't the same. Okay,
3: what the hell are you doing?
5: My point is that
6: the large male,
3: easy,
5: when he gets into the middle of the season. The week-to-week might start to hurt a little bit more than it used to.
3: First of all, for the record, here on the Black and Abdallah Show, at 41, I feel better than I did at 30.
5: That's good for you. Congratulations.
3: I'm just saying, yeah. I'm feeling great.
5: Good for
3: you. So you can take your...
5: That's because you're not drinking as much as you used to.
3: Well, that's true. I mean, I would say cutting out the binge drinking.
5: Yeah.
3: 4 to 5 days a week definitely changes.
5: We didn't call it binge drinking. We called it going out, all right? Just because scientifically they called it binge drinking, we called it Tuesday.
3: Isn't it like two or more?
5: Yeah.
3: And it's like, you can't wait. If you only have one, you can't do that with you're out with the guys. You get two. Yeah, but you can't be a weirdo with just the two, right?
5: So
3: you
5: get just three. Five or more standard drinks in 2 hours. Binge drinking.
3: I mean, occasionally back in the day, but.
5: Yeah.
3: Yeah, I'm not doing that anymore, and I feel great. So that's the message from the Black and Abdallah Show.
5: Hold on. Consuming 4 or more drinks in 4 hours can still reach the threshold for binge drinking, depending on your biological body type. Your makeup.
3: I mean, listen, if you're a big, beefy offensive lineman, you could probably throw them down. It's not a big deal. If you're scrawny.
5: If you're a waify.
3: If you're little.
5: Dude like you.
3: Well, I'm not. First of all, that's not right. I'm taller than you. More muscle mass than you.
5: I don't think tall has anything to do with waifiness.
3: That's not right.
5: My point is this.
3: My point is I was exactly where I was supposed to be this morning.
5: Yeah, at your doctor's appointment. On time.
3: Jeez.
5: My point is that when...
3: What is your point? Do you have a point?
5: Week 8 of the season, when he's waking up on a Tuesday, and that's... Because it doesn't hurt on Monday. The players will tell you. It's Tuesdays when it hurts on that day off. I don't think it's going to feel the same as it did when he at 30.
3: Of course. And he's been in the NFL for a long time.
5: And that's my point is that it's 35 is different than 30. Like when he wakes up in the morning on Tuesday, it's going to feel different than when Myles Garrett wakes up. It's going to feel different than when Ford wakes up. It's going to feel different than when that 25-year-old wakes up. It's going to feel different when that 28-year-old punter wakes up at Florida State. You know, it's going to feel different than when all these guys wake up. All right?
3: I don't know why that kid is still in school.
5: It's his first year. He's a freshman.
3: I get it. Yeah. All right.
5: So. To me, it's can he? He's peak physical condition. He's a physical freak. I get it, but to ask the question, is he going to be better? I don't think so. Are they going to use him differently? Yes, they're smart. They're going to use him more sporadically. They're going to use him in different situations that are more advantageous to his age and the fact that he has been out of football for 2 years. Yeah, they're absolutely going to do that. But I don't think he's going to be a better player. Like, I don't think he's going to win Defensive Player of the Year. Like, I don't think he's going to be put up. Like, you put him next to Will Anderson, it's not the same. It's not the same.
3: Yeah, I agree with you. Black and Abdallah here on Westwood One Sports and the Westwood One Sports app, hanging out with you until 3 Eastern. We were actually on the air yesterday. Full show yesterday on Labor Day. 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And also, you can always watch the show on our stream. 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Yesterday on the show, Abdallah, you know, we talked a lot of college football, NFL, and, you know, people on Labor Day, one of the fun things to do on Labor Day is go see a baseball game.
6: Oh, yeah.
3: Did you see this story? I mean, it's not really a story. It's just the facts of what took place in the game. Did you see Phillies Braves yesterday? 1-0 matchup? Did you see the takeaway from that?
6: What about it?
3: It was the shortest game this season in Major League Baseball.
6: Oh, yeah.
3: It was 1 hour and 51 minutes long.
6: Shout out.
3: The shortest game in Major League Baseball this year, 1 hour, 51 minutes. It's Black and Abdallah here on Westwood One Sports, 310-840-4910. Is that too short? No, because let me paint the picture, right? You're getting together. It's Labor Day. It's a holiday. You got the kids. You got friends. Everyone gets together. You get to the ballpark, right? You're expecting the ballpark experience to be a day event.
6: Yeah.
3: A whole day event. You sit down in your seats. You got your hot dog, a beverage. You're sitting there. You're watching. You look up from the dog, and you're in the bottom of the fourth.
6: Yeah.
3: You've taken two bites of your hot dog, and it's in the fifth inning. Isn't the experience of going to a baseball game, shouldn't it be a longer experience than under 2 hours?
6: But this
3: is an hour and 51 minutes too short. Like, I would feel, this is how I personally would feel if I was at the game. I would feel like I got gypped out of a ticket.
6: But this is,
3: you're only there for an hour and 51 minutes?
6: But this isn't a product necessarily of the pitch clockification of baseball. You and I, broadcasting out of the great city of Chicago every single day, you and I are both Chicago White Sox fans. You and I grew up in the era of a great pitcher not many people might know.
3: People know who he is.
6: By the name of Mark Burley.
3: People know Mark Burley. Left-hander. Quick games, snappy, in and out.
6: His average game was like an hour and 45 minutes because he would just pitch. There was no, he was the human pitch clock. It was great. And you knew going in, I'm in for an hour 45. I'm in and out. If I don't get to my seat on time, I'm missing the first two innings of this game because Mark Burley just stands up there and throws. He does not care. Just whatever the catcher puts, whatever fingers he puts down,
3: easy.
6: That's what he's throwing. Doesn't matter.
3: Yes.
6: Doesn't matter. Doesn't care. So to me, like, yeah, you saw a pitcher's duel. You saw a one-run pitcher's duel.
3: 1-0, okay. Hour 51.
6: But isn't that the beauty of baseball, Chris? You never know what you're going to see.
3: No, I think what they say is you see something new at the ballpark every day.
6: Yeah, same thing.
3: That's what they say about baseball.
6: Yeah, whatever.
3: I saw it and I was like, wow, I agree. That's somewhat of a, like, if your entire day on Labor Day was planned around going to the game.
6: Okay.
3: An hour and 51 minutes. You know, sometimes you go out to dinner and it's longer than that.
6: Go to another baseball game then.
3: You know, you've been to dinners that are at least 2 hours long.
6: Yeah, and I've also been to a dinner that's 45 minutes. Like, I don't know what to tell you. You know?
3: I mean, if you eat fast enough, sometimes it could be 30 seconds.
6: Sometimes I go to Chipotle. I don't know what to tell. Like, it's baseball. That's the George Carlin bit, right? There's no clock. You know, sometimes it's an hour 45. Sometimes it's 4 hours. You don't know. That's the beauty of baseball. That's what you get when you buy the ticket.
3: All right. I just wanted tough tamales.
6: Tough
3: tamales.
6: Because I can't say what I wanted to say because I'd get us kicked off the air.
3: Tough tamales.
6: Yeah.
3: All right, you're not worried about it.
6: No, I'm not worried about it.
3: I wouldn't say I'm worried. I would just feel gypped.
6: Well, sorry. Take it up with Rob Manfred.
3: 310-840-4910.
6: Ask for your money back.
3: No, he's busy.
7: Corey!
3: He's busy trying to announce the number one pick's name correctly.
7: With the first pick of the 2026 MLB draft, the Chicago White Sox select Rock
3: Chalowski,
7: shortstop from UCLA.
3: Chalowski. He's the number one pick. Chalowski.
6: The best commissioner we have.
7: Chalowski, a shortstop from UCLA.
6: It's the best commissioner we have.
3: No, he's not.
6: Yes, he is.
3: And we always like the throwback here on the show. Rob Manfred in 2020, handing out the World Series trophy to Corey Seager. He was medically cleared. We have to say this every time we play this piece of audio.
6: Cleared.
3: Major League Baseball released a statement.
6: Not
3: he was
6: drunk.
3: Medically cleared. So he was not having a medical issue when this took place in 2020.
7: Corey, you thrilled our fans throughout the postseason with a great performance.
8: You led the Dodgers to a World Series victory, and it's my pleasure to recognize your great play with the Willie Mays Most Valuable Player Award presented by Chevrolet.
3: He was medically cleared, Abdallah. He was medically cleared. He was medically cleared.
8: You thrilled our fans.
5: That your game was short on your Labor Day, but guess what? The players are people too, and they wanted to enjoy their Labor Day. It's what they wanted to do.
3: It was a short game, Rob.
5: I gave them a holiday.
3: It was short.
8: Corey.
5: I gave them a holiday,
3: Corey,
5: too.
3: It was short.
5: Tough tamales.
3: Corey, tough tamales. Where did you get... When did you start saying tough tamales?
5: Because I can't say tough stuff.
8: You led the Dodgers...
3: Now, Major League Baseball came out and they said, medically cleared. He was not going through anything.
5: So what I told him.
3: Yeah, it's what you told him. It sounds like something else,
8: Corey,
3: is going on.
5: You don't know me.
9: Sox select Rock
5: Kachalowski.
9: From UCLA.
5: That's my guy. He's a spicy meatball.
3: Chalowski.
5: Oh, no. Chalowski. Oh, he's Polish.
3: Chalowski.
5: A nice Chicago name, that Chalowski.
3: And this is who you think is the best commissioner in all of sports?
5: Yeah, I do, because he's done more for the game than the set it and forget it.
3: NFL is king.
5: The harbor of... Never mind.
8: You thrilled our fans.
3: I don't get your anti-Goodell stance.
5: He doesn't do anything.
3: What do you mean? He's the meat shield for the owners.
5: He's taking games away from this great country.
3: No, he's not.
5: Yes, he is. Where's the game on Thursday?
3: You're still going to watch.
5: Where's the game on Thursday?
3: Let me ask you a question. You, sir.
5: Yeah?
3: If the game was played in the States, would you attend? No.
5: Yeah, but you know who can't attend? Rams and 49ers fans.
3: Rams fans don't go anyway.
5: 49ers fans can't either.
3: 49ers fans travel. Mm-hmm. They usually sit in Rams' house.
5: Yeah.
3: From what I've seen on TV.
5: And now they can't. And now they can't because he's taking games away from our great country.
3: It's the same thing with the European schedule.
5: Yeah. He's taking games away from our great country.
8: Corey!
3: I'm just saying.
5: He wants an international game every week, Chris.
3: Well, I know that.
5: Hmm?
3: And that's not something I need in my life.
5: What happened to the National Football League of America?
3: My point is that Goodell isn't as bad as you're painting.
5: You know where America's pastimes played? America.
3: Okay, all right.
5: In the Fields of Dreams.
3: Okay, all right. Well, no, they tried the corn thing. Did you watch that, remember?
5: It worked.
3: It was on Netflix.
5: Uh-huh.
3: We didn't even know it was taking place until the day of.
5: Well, it worked, didn't
3: remember
5: it?
3: Remember that?
5: Mm-hmm.
3: It was that was this summer. And I showed up to work, and we're like, what are we talking about today? We're talking football. Wait, there's the Field of Dreams game
5: is today. Yeah.
3: Oh, really? Where is it?
5: Was it at the same day as like the Hall of Fame game or something?
3: There was something going on, and
5: there was another NFL game or something going on that day.
3: It's Black and Abdallah here on Westwood One Sports and the Westwood One Sports app. So yes, we did want to tip our cap to Rob Manfred because
8: Corey.
3: Abdallah thinks he is the best commissioner in all of sports. Yeah. So I saw that yesterday. An hour and 51-minute game. Phillies beat the Braves 1-0. I think it's a little too short. I think a baseball game should at least be 2 hours.
5: So what has so if they don't hit the 2 hour mark, no, you just keep playing?
3: No, it's not
5: ten
3: something.
5: Innings now?
3: No, you can't control it.
5: Ten
3: it's
5: innings
3: just,
5: now? Guys, oh sorry, we hit 9 innings and it hasn't been 2 hours yet. We gotta keep playing.
3: I didn't bring this up because I have a solution or that they need to change something. I'm just pointing out that
5: God, you're turning
3: if I had
5: to
3: a game.
5: Andy Rooney before our eyes.
3: If I had a game ticket, I would be a little annoyed that it was that short
5: Your
3: of a game.
5: Your eyebrows really are starting to get out of control.
3: They look like chipmunks.
5: Yeah.
3: It's Black and Abdallah here on Westwood One Sports and the Westwood One Sports app. We have power rankings with Raj coming up. 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

0: 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Here's Chris Black and Adam Abdallah.
1: Can you feel it in the air? The NFL season kicks off tomorrow night. Patriots, Seahawks right here on Westwood One Sports. Can't wait. We are one day away from the start of the NFL season. It's Black and Abdallah here on Westwood One Sports, live from Chicago each and every day. Now it's time to go on out to parts unknown in Colorado.
2: And the next question comes from the line of Raj Sharan with Westwood One. Please proceed.
1: Please proceed. On a Tuesday, it's time for Power Rankings with Raj. Hello, Raj.
3: What's up, fellas? Man, one day away from football. Just, I can't believe we're here. The only thing maybe more exciting is that we are 42 days away from the NBA season tipping off.
1: You guys want my NBA playoff predictions?
3: Well, 42 days out would be very apropos for the show that did the NFL picks 55 days out as we navigate our way through PSL season. But today in Power Rankings, we're looking at football. We're talking about the NFL. And specifically, guys, speaking of predictions for the season, I want you to keep this to the first quarter of the season. We have such a tendency to look at the whole season out. Nobody's doing their predictions for the first quarter. They're just looking at the whole season. So just try to look at this through the microscope of the first four games that'll get going tomorrow night. So here we go. Power Rankings. First quarter of the season only. Abdallah, no need to panic over an L or two. Who are you putting in your Power Ranking category? No need to panic over a loss or two in the first quarter of the season.
4: Okay, my first team will be the Buffalo Bills because I feel like there's going to be a big overreaction to that Bills-Texans game. Bills-Texans game, no matter who wins, there's going to be a big overreaction. Like, if C.J. Stroud has a bad game, it's going to be like, see? He sucks now again still. And if the Bills lose that game, it's going to be like, oh, Joe Brady's bad. Shouldn't have moved on from McDermott because it's going to be a way overreaction. And the other one I'm going to throw into is because it seems like they do this a lot. It's the Chiefs. The Chiefs can start out slow against and Denver wins that game. I feel
3: and speaking
4: like
3: of which, guys, just minutes ago, no big surprise, but Mahomes officially starting on Monday night. Andy Reid made it official.
4: Big surprise.
1: Shocking
4: huge
1: development.
4: Surprise.
3: In the NFL. No Justin Fields for Raj on Monday. It was really kind of open, you know.
4: Those two games, there's going to be a lot of overreaction to those two games. So I'm going to put those four teams, the Broncos, the Chiefs, the Bills, the Texans. Those four teams can just like, let's slow our roll. Everybody's going to be fighting it out. Let's just relax on those four teams.
1: All right, so I have five teams. Only one is a crossover with yours.
4: Interesting.
1: Here are the five teams that I think it's not a big deal, really, how they start this season. I'm going to go Chargers, Broncos, Eagles, Lions, Seahawks. Those are my teams where I don't think it's a big deal if they start out slow. Obviously, Denver is the one team we both select, and I think it's both because we are high on the Broncos, so even if they trip up to start, I think Denver will be one of the better teams in the AFC this upcoming season.
3: Thank you, fellas.
1: So those are my five teams. Chargers, Broncos, Eagles, Lions, and Seahawks.
3: All right, guys. Our next category, today's Power Rankings, only about the first quarter of the season. I expect you to hit the ground running. Black, who you put in this category, first four games of the season, I expect you to hit the ground running.
1: Okay, like this is how I kind of view this category, and some of it is based on the chatter from the offseason. I'm going to give you Buffalo, Cincinnati, Kansas City, Chicago, Dallas. I expect you to start the season quickly and get off the ground running. Because there's been a lot of chatter with all of those teams, and I think for most of them, you do need to get off to a quick start to carry said momentum. So that's going to be my list.
4: I agree with you on Cincinnati. Cincinnati tends to start the season off very slow, and then they have to fight their way back. So Cincinnati definitely need, especially in that division, they need to start out the season really strong. I think that they also need to... I agree with you on that. The Bears need to start out strong as well, just because I don't think anybody in that division can really fall behind and try to make up a bunch of ground and try to fight for position in that division. I'm also going to throw the Chargers into that because we've seen with this team, they've already lost a couple offensive linemen. I don't know if they can afford any more injuries on that offensive line. They need to get out to a decent start here with the Broncos and the Chiefs already facing each other early in the season. The Chargers need to get out to a fast start, and they face the Cardinals. They face the Raiders early. Those should be two easy wins for them. They face the Bills and the Seahawks. They should try to win. Obviously, they'll try. They should win one of those games. If they can win one of those and split those two first two, those second two games, and be 3-1 after that, that's a great start for the Chargers in that first quarter-ish of the season. So I'm going to throw the Chargers in there too.
3: All right, guys, as we continue on Power Rankings, we're looking at the first quarter of the season. And our next category is, you just got to win enough now to stay afloat because you're going to be better later in the year. Just win enough now. Don't kill you know, so you're not like completely out of the running. But we're planning. You're going to be better later in the season. Who you got, Abdallah?
4: The number one team for me is the Green Bay Packers because you will get Micah Parsons back at a certain point.
1: That's a good call.
4: Whether it's 6 weeks, 4 weeks, 7 weeks, 8 weeks, whatever it is, Micah Parsons is returning, and you will get him back. I'm going to throw the Lions in there because they have the easiest schedule in the NFL. So if you, you know, get out to a good start, if you survive in advance, then you'll be golden because your season is progressively easy. So you should be able to get out to a good start, or if not, you'll be fine later on. So I think it's both those teams in that division that I think you'll be all right. Like you need to be okay. You need to be right there. I think also I'm going to throw... Nope, that's it. That's it. Those are the two teams.
3: Okay.
1: What happened there?
3: That was an interesting sound.
1: I don't think I've ever heard Nala make that sound before.
4: I was trying to think of another team that had an injury, injured player that was going to be coming back. I know what I was going to do. I remember. I'm going to throw the Cowboys in there because Max Crosby will be a Cowboy by the deadline. That's what I was going to do. Cowboys.
3: Compose yourself, Christopher.
1: What was that noise, Raj?
3: I don't know what it was. I've never heard him make that sound before. Sounded like a chainsaw, kind of.
1: That was not okay. All right, guys. I've got one team in this category. That team would be the New England Patriots. Mm. They start off their season. Listen to the first 4 weeks. Seattle tomorrow on the road. They host Pittsburgh and then two road games. At Jacksonville and at Buffalo. Okay? Hmm. The schedule will be fine later. You've got double Miami games at the end of the season. You got a Jets game in there. You know, so like, I'm going to pick the Patriots for this category because I think if you can somehow win enough early, you can set yourself up to be better later.
4: Okay.
1: So I'm going to go New England for my answer.
3: Neither of you guys went the way I thought you would go. I thought you may go with some combo of Houston / Seattle because defensive-minded teams tend to play better later in the year when the weather gets cold. You know, they're built
1: for December,
3: that kind of thing. I thought you might go that way. All right, here we go. Our last category, Power Rankings today, we're just looking at the first quarter of the season. You have to get off to a fast start. We talked earlier, hey, I kind of expected to hit the ground running. No. You have to hit the ground running. You got to get off to a fast start in the first quarter of the season. Who are you putting in this power ranking category, Chris Black?
1: Okay, so I'm going to double up with one team in the category because it does feel like there is pressure on the situation, and that's Cincinnati. So I'm going to have the Bengals as one, and the other team that I was going to put into the category just slipped my mind. Who was I going to put there? I had a second team. Did you make the noise? Who was it?
3: Was it Chicago?
1: Cincinnati. No, not Chicago. This was the point I was going to make. San Francisco. San Francisco is the team. Because the 49ers, there's a lot of chatter around what's going on in that situation. Obviously, the injuries, the jokes that we've had with the electrical substation throughout the offseason. Yeah, it's been fun, but it's time. They have to win. They have to get off to a quick start. I know they face off against the Rams here in the game that's played on Thursday, even though it's taking place on Friday in Australia. The key is the Niners have to get off to a fast start. So I'm going to go Niners, Bengals for mine.
4: Okay, okay.
1: My apologies for the mind slip. And then the noise. Whatever Abdallah was doing.
4: I have three teams. One was the 49ers for the jokes.
1: Okay. Yep. Got it in.
4: The other one was the Commanders. You've got two division games to start the season. You've got the road games, too. Eagles and Cowboys on the road. Then you face the Seahawks. Three very tough games to start the season. Then you get the Colts. Then you get the Giants after that. You've got three division games in the first 5 weeks of the season. That's crazy. And then I've got, right after that, I've got the Bucks, and I will tell you why. Because if the Bucks don't get off to a fast start, I think that Baker Mayfield might, you know how in baseball you say you grip the bat a little bit too hard? I think that Baker might start to grip the football a little bit too hard. And start pushing the ball a little bit too hard.
1: Never want to grip it too hard.
4: You don't want to grip the ball too hard. You don't want to grip the ball too hard.
5: A large male.
4: Because we know he didn't get a deal this offseason, and he might be looking for a deal this offseason. So I think he wants to get off to a fast start and prove that they can win this division without having it go down to the final week of the season again.
1: You never want to grip it too hard.
6: And I don't care where you lean politically, AOC's hot.
1: Cosmos. I mean, what are you doing, man? Like, you're doing. What's the deal? All right. Chris Mack filling in.
3: Again, another one. I'm a little surprised. I thought you guys may go, because, you know, there's levels to this of like, are you a team that's just trying to make the playoffs, like Tampa, you mentioned? And then there's teams that, and I thought you guys would go this way. There's teams that have aspirations to win the whole thing. And I think if you're one of those, you kind of still have to get off to a hot start. Here's why, guys. A little research for you, minor research. So last year, to get the number one seed, Seattle and Denver, you had to win 14 games. It took 14 wins to get to the number one seed. Seattle made it to the Super Bowl and won. Denver hosted the AFC title game, and you guys know where I come down on that. If our quarterback was healthy, I think they would have won that game. Go back the previous year, Kansas City, it took 15 games to win the AFC. They got to the Super Bowl. Detroit, it took 15 games to get the one seed. Now, they didn't wind up making, but Philly did at 14. My point is, in this new playoff format that we're now a few years into, the advantage of getting home field is darn near insurmountable to get to the Super Bowl. It's almost insurmountable. And if you're going to get to like 14, 15 plus wins, you can't afford to get off to a slow start. So those teams that have like title legit aspirations, I don't know if you can afford to get off to a slow start if you're a New England, a Denver, a Seattle, a Los Angeles Rams. You're not, the recent history would show you're not going to pop in as a wild card and win three games on the road, especially against a team that got a bye week one. Just doesn't work that way now.
1: Yeah, that's a good point, Raj. And for both of those teams last year, Seattle started the first month of the season at 3-1, and the Broncos started the first month last year at 2-2. Mm-hmm. But then at that 2-2 spot, they went on a run. So you could look at it, I guess, both ways. You got to get off to a quick start, or, you know, just make sure you don't ruin your season the first month.
3: Yeah, you can't ruin
1: your
3: season.
1: Don't start 0-4. No. That's really what is going to be detrimental.
3: And this new playoff format, guys, getting that one seed is more valuable than ever to get not only home field, but you get the bye. It's just massive advantage if you can get it. But it's probably, if recent history tells us anything, going to take a minimum of 14 wins, most likely, if you want to get that seed and just put you in the driver's seat for the Super Bowl. That does it for Power Rankings today.
1: Thank you, Raj. Great stuff. Love the research. That's fantastic. 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You know, maybe the 49ers should have left for Australia even sooner. We'll explain that coming up next.
0: The 2026 NFL season kicks off earlier and bigger than ever before. NFL Kickoff, presented by YouTube TV, is tomorrow on NBC. Seahawks, Patriots, followed by Thursday night's NFL Melbourne game on Netflix. 49ers, Rams. The NFL is here. Westwood One Sports.
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0: Should the San Francisco 49ers have left for Australia sooner? Right, they've been there for a week now. They have got the game coming up Friday there, Thursday here. We'll get into that in a second. The confusion over when, what day it is in Australia. We'll talk about it here on the show. But should they have left sooner? From what it looks like, it sounds like the two big injury questions going into the opener for the 49ers were with George Kittle and Nick Bosa, and it sounds as if both are planning on playing in the game. It feels like the 49ers, at the right time to start the season, are getting as healthy as they can be off of the off-season program and the possible proximity to the electrical substation, trying to take out all their players. Maybe they should have left for Australia a little sooner.
1: I don't appreciate this.
0: And it feels like that they're getting healthy down under.
1: I don't appreciate this. This is a serious matter.
0: I'm mocking it.
1: No, this
0: I am not taking this serious whatsoever.
1: George Kittle brought this to our attention last year around the Super Bowl, and you continue to mock this scientific fact.
0: Rightfully so.
1: That the 49ers continue to have their ligaments disintegrate around the substation, and that when they're away from it, all their players somehow are getting healthier and healthier.
0: Yes, they're getting healthier.
1: In a shocking turn of events.
0: Shocking turn of events.
1: They're all of a sudden, George Kittle's going to be able to play. Maybe Bosa plays.
0: Yeah, they're going to play.
1: So
0: sounds like everything's good.
1: The question is going to be, now here's what's crazy, is now you see a bunch of people coming out and saying, well, the Rams way was actually the way to go about this, because preparing and doing all this and leaving last Wednesday, whenever they did, the 49ers, and getting down there early and preparing and all this to play a game at 10:30 in the morning local time is ridiculous. And the way you should have done it is what the Rams are doing and adjusting your body clock and keeping it on normal time and getting there 24 hours ahead of time, playing the game on your body clock time, and then leaving.
0: You can, when you go into all this stuff, you confuse
1: me. Well, that's because you have a simple mind, and that's the way you're supposed to do it.
0: I think it's it's because I'm watching Sabalenka play in the U.S. Open right now. Looks like they're going to a tiebreaker in the third set.
1: That's fine. You keep doing that.
0: That's what I'm keeping my eyes on. I'm trying to figure out if she's going to win.
1: And now the conversation has turned to how this travel is going to affect them, not for the game.
0: After they leave?
1: But how it's going to affect their return, yes. How long is this trip going? How long are the effects of this trip going to last once they return?
0: Well, it's like you plan a vacation, right?
1: Mm-hmm.
0: How do you book it?
1: Yeah.
0: Right? Do you book it Saturday to Saturday? Or do you try and squeeze out every drop of the vacation and you book like a Sunday night flight home at the end of your vacation, knowing you have to get to work on Monday morning?
1: Yeah.
0: I hate that.
1: I hate it too.
0: I like the Saturday to Saturday, and you have a built-in buffer.
1: I need a buffer.
0: If anything happens with travel issues, mm-hmm. It's okay. And you get the full day where you sit at home and you can prepare yourself for work the next day.
1: Mm-hmm.
0: But like that's what we're talking about. It's the return, and obviously they got to play football games after this.
1: They got like 10 days before their next game, but it's how long are the effects of this going? And if will the 49ers, because they've been there for a week, be affected longer than the Rams because they're just going to be going in, playing the game and leaving right away, and they're only going to be there for about 24 hours.
0: Explain to me what you see here from Dre Greenlaw.
1: Well,
0: what's going on here with
1: Dre
0: the
1: Greenlaw,
0: 49ers linebacker?
1: Dre Greenlaw.
0: Down under.
1: Dre Greenlaw was asked simply, he's in a new place, he's in a new country, as many of these players and reporters and all these people are.
0: Down under.
1: He was asked simply,
0: okay,
1: does he have any questions for Australians? He's never been there to Australia. He wants to know. He was asked simply, do you have any questions for Australians? And here was his response.
2: I mean, it's just interesting being in another country. Like, I mean, how far are we from Antarctica? That's what I gotta ask. Yeah. So, like, I mean, we're like right on top of it, huh? Like, does it? It's snow. It's snow. Pretty probably pretty bad here.
0: It's hot.
2: Not that bad. So is it Antarctica? Is it a lie?
0: What?
2: It's colder in Antarctica. Yeah, I've been there before. Never been there. So how you know if it's cold or not?
0: Yeah. At least he's laughing and he's not like dead serious. At least he's laughing about
1: it. He is, but you know.
0: Went to the University of Arkansas.
1: Well.
0: I mean, I don't know how to like. Wait.
1: Is he being.
0: Okay.
1: If a tree falls in a forest,
0: yeah.
1: If you've never seen the snow in Antarctica, how do you know that it snowed?
0: Because it exists. Because people have been there. It's been documented.
1: But if a tree falls in a forest,
0: not every person has to experience everything to know that it exists.
1: I understand that. You understand
0: no,
1: that.
0: No, I know.
1: Greenlaw doesn't understand
0: that. But there's
1: that.
0: There's a lot of people who are online who think that because they have not experienced something.
1: And that the earth is flat.
0: And because they've only seen the inside of their parents' basement.
1: Yep.
0: That things do not exist because they've never seen it.
1: Mm-hmm.
0: Someone at some point has seen it.
1: Yeah.
0: It's like.
1: And if Antarctica's under. How,
0: what are
1: if
0: we
1: Antarctica's
0: doing
1: underneath, how does it snow up?
0: Well, yeah, I mean, that's the. I mean, he technically is like, I guess from the way he's viewing it, Australia is on top of Antarctica, but
1: you understand what I'm saying here?
0: There's quite an ocean there.
1: You understand
0: in
1: what
0: between.
1: I'm saying here?
0: Yeah,
1: How does it snow up?
0: Because everything's oppo down there.
1: Yeah, I understand this.
0: No, I know. like, I also think just looking at any map that's ever existed would show that there's snow on that continent.
1: Just because it's colored white on the map?
0: Yes! Right? Like, come on! You know, you're in grade school, they show, like, you can see the deserts in different parts
1: tan?
0: Of the world.
1: Our
0: yes! Yes! You can see rainforest in Brazil.
1: Are green?
0: It's green, yes! You can see in the United States, when you go west, the Rocky Mountains.
1: They're white?
0: You can see
1: yeah,
0: the mountains uh-huh. with the little yeah. snow tops.
1: Little
0: come
1: snow
0: on!
1: Tops. Yeah, uh-huh. Topography, yeah.
0: I mean,
1: uh-huh.
0: it's a whole thing.
1: Yep, okay.
0: I mean, what are we doing here?
1: Uh-huh.
0: I mean, and then you got Kyle Shanahan's all messed up on what day it is.
3: We did our totally normal routine. I'm not sure because we're, like I said, we're a little confused with, when I look at my clock and it says the time, and then I try to see my family's time, and it says the time, but it says yesterday. I don't even get how that's possible. So I feel like I'm in the future. And then also when we play on our Friday, which I think is a Thursday in the U.S., we're such creatures of habit, so I call today Tuesday. I call today Wednesday, which is the first day we put in a game plan. But I think it's Monday. However, though, it's Sunday
0: what?
3: In the present.
0: See?
3: So, like, I'm going to mess that up all week if you guys ask me. But today is just our first day of the game plan, which is a Wednesday. We'll put in some on a Thursday. Friday's the final part of the game plan. Saturday we walk through when we play on Sunday, which is a Friday in Australia and a Thursday in the U.S. So don't ever make me do that again.
1: You see,
0: traveling there has fried all of their brains. 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It's going on this trip.
1: This is what your commissioner has done. 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
1: Is it? 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
3: Live from Chicago, it's Black and Abdallah, and the biggest news of the day takes place in the SEC, with the SEC filing a new addition to their lawsuit and trying to point out that they do not like the way that LSU has handled their business. LSU wins on Saturday night, Lane Kiffin celebrating, talking trash, the whole thing. And the SEC looking at that situation, and they're not happy. And the schools in the SEC not happy with that situation. The SEC filed an amended complaint to the federal lawsuit against LSU and Lane Kiffin, saying that the conference CEOs will meet on Thursday, September the 10th, to, quote, decide whether to terminate LSU as an SEC member institution, end quote. So the SEC has now set a date on Thursday to talk about whether or not to kick LSU out of the conference. And in the filing, this is from Pete Thamel, he points out that the filing that took place today, it quotes Lane Kiffin's halftime statements to ABC on TV, where he's caught saying, "Imagine if we had pro players." And he says that post-game comments and silence from the president of LSU confirm a lack of institutional control over the athletic program and the football program and the head coach at LSU. And that's the latest in college football today. We had a fun game last night, SMU and Florida State. Went down to the wire. SMU survives. But once again, we are talking about the court system and a conference being mad at a team trying to skirt the rules.
4: Yeah, and what's shocking about this is when this all started, the conference got together and voted unanimously to not allow players to go to the NFL, play on a practice squad or preseason or whatever, and then come back to college. Yet, no AD, the LSU president, no one has gone to Lane Kiffin that we know of and has said, "Lane,
3: Stop.
4: Enough. This isn't worth it." Yet when we had the other case with Texas Tech, at a certain point, they went to the coaching staff or whoever and said, "Hey, Brendan Sorsby." Someone went to Brendan Sorsby and said, "Sorry, man, it's just not worth it for us. Like, this isn't, like, it's not worth, the juice isn't worth the squeeze," you know? And so now it has gotten to the point where on Thursday, the SEC is going to get together, all of the presidents and CEOs of the schools are going to get together, and if they have a two-thirds majority vote, then they will kick LSU out. Doesn't mean that that's the end of it, because then LSU will sue and get a restraining order, and there'll be other lawsuits.
3: Yeah, there's clearly going to be more to this, and it does feel like the SEC is trying to up the ante here.
4: Yeah,
3: this
4: and
3: week.
4: Look, this could mean by the end of today, by the end of tomorrow, by Thursday morning, you know, Lane Kiffin and LSU could come out and say, "Guys, all right, the juice isn't worth the squeeze. We've decided, just like Texas Tech did with Brendan Sorsby, that enough is enough. You've made your point. We're not going to pursue this any further. They're off the roster. We're not going to add them to the roster. They're not on. They're not practicing. It's over."
3: Doesn't it feel like that's what the SEC wants? Is
4: yes.
3: That the president steps in and says, "At LSU, we will not play professional players." Because
4: yeah.
3: that's the entire conversation, is that, you know, there are schools who have said that we're not doing this. We saw all the different schools when this story first hit. They all came out. You know, Notre Dame was one that was right away. "We will not play professional players. If they've turned pro and they've signed a contract and then they try and come back to school, we're not playing them."
4: Mm-hmm.
3: It feels like that's all the SEC is asking for, is someone contain Lane Kiffin. And I know he loves being in this villain role. He loves being a troll. He's an epic troll. He's the troll of college football. He loves it.
4: Mm-hmm.
3: Hey, you saw the way he walked into the stadium on Saturday night. You saw what they were doing on the sideline during the game when they were winning, right? It was all taking place.
4: Yeah.
3: He loves it. So, I mean, like, you got to look at the entire situation. I think the SEC is just asking for Lane Kiffin to be reined in. A little. That's it. I think that's the matter. Because also, the players that they're fighting for to try and get on the roster, it's not like this is a five-star quarterback, number one pick in the NFL draft that's going to come back and flip everything for them. Right? Like, mm-hmm. It's not.
4: No, it's not. And it's not. That's why I keep saying, you know, it's not worth it. It's not worth it for...
3: Sabalenka advances, by the way.
4: Oh, okay.
3: Three sets in the tiebreak.
4: Thank you. Thank you.
3: Okay.
4: Thank you.
3: Carry
4: thank
3: on.
4: You. Yeah, thank you. It's not worth it for LSU to go through with this. This is Lane Kiffin trying to set a precedent in case there is a quarterback that they can get to withdraw from the NFL that's, you know, going to maybe make a practice squad and not exactly going to make the roster, or, you know, a wide receiver, someone that's actually going to make a difference on the team that maybe puts them an inch closer to winning a national championship. Because, look, LSU, after their big win against Clemson, became the most bet team to win the national championship.
3: They look good, man.
4: Yeah, they look good. It's 1 week. It's Clemson. Dabo might lose his job after this season. You know, like, Miami actually looked the best after beating Stanford as bad as they did. So I think that LSU looked very good, but to me, Miami looked great. Like, LSU, like, the AP Top 25 just came out.
3: Yep.
4: Just now. LSU is eighth right now. Last week, they were 11th. So they moved up a few spots.
3: Yeah, here's the top of the board. Ohio State 1, Georgia 2, Notre Dame 3, Texas 4, Indiana 5, Oregon 6, Miami 7, LSU 8, Ole Miss 9, Texas A&M 10.
4: Yeah.
3: Those are your top 10.
4: Yeah. You know what the biggest thing is out of this AP Top 25? You know who's missing?
3: Who?
4: They were ranked 16th going into week one. They are no longer ranked, even though they won.
3: Michigan?
4: On a Hail Mary win.
3: With their secret clock?
4: With their secret clock.
3: The Michigan secret clock, not a ranked team anymore. That's great. Hey, shout out to the AP.
4: The AP.
3: And the voters. That's fantastic.
4: Is basically treating Michigan like they lost.
3: Removing them from the top 25. I love that.
4: That's insane.
3: That's great.
4: They won the game.
3: It was not fair. Wasn't fair.
4: I understand.
3: Western Michigan won that game.
4: I understand.
3: There was a secret clock.
4: I get it.
3: They added the second.
4: Chris.
3: An additional Hail Mary was thrown.
4: Chris.
3: It was caught. And
4: Chris.
3: And then the most pathetic thing of the entire college football weekend, the mighty Michigan.
4: Chris.
3: Michigan University.
4: Chris.
3: You have fans rushing the field for a Hail Mary throw against Western Michigan in week one. How pathetic.
4: You can't.
3: It's pathetic. It's absolutely pathetic.
4: You can't drop them 9 spots.
3: Yeah, you can.
4: For winning.
3: And they did.
4: They won.
3: Yeah, it was ugly.
4: They won.
3: Yeah, use the eyeball test. You got 2 of them. Take a look. You saw it. That's not a ranked team that played on Saturday night.
4: I understand that. But they still won the game.
3: Yeah, they still won against Western Michigan, a game they shouldn't have won.
4: Win your clunkers, man.
3: It's Black and Abdallah here on Westwood One Sports and the Westwood One Sports app, hanging out with you until 3 Eastern as we get ready for week one in the NFL. How about that? Week one in the NFL kicks off tomorrow night. Patriots and Seahawks. 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
3: That's right. It's never too early to look ahead at the gambling weekend in the NFL. 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So Wednesday night, Patriots-Seahawks, the opener. You can listen to the game on Westwood One Sports. We always go to DraftKings. 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And shout out in Seattle, -3 for the opener. Patriots-Seahawks tomorrow night, 8:20 Eastern on NBC.
4: I wouldn't be surprised if Seattle won. To me, on a banner night, on a ring night, on anything like that, it's tough to bet the team that is getting the banner, that is going through all the emotions. I feel like the team, especially with this being a Super Bowl rematch, the team with the chip on their shoulder.
3: Yeah.
4: I would be more likely to go with the Patriots in this. I do like the total in this game. The under at 44.5 to me is a lot more enticing.
3: I definitely am looking at the Patriots tomorrow. If it stays at 3, I'll probably play the underdog in the Patriots tomorrow night.
4: Yeah.
3: Thursday is when the game will air here in the States. It's a Friday morning game in Australia. 49ers against the Rams. It's a 8:35 Eastern kick. The game will be on Netflix. The Rams are a 3.5-point favorite in this matchup. That's for a neutral site game with two really good teams in the division. 3.5 points, Rams are the favorite.
4: The half is what scares me.
3: Yep.
4: Again, looking at the total, going under 48.5 is what I'm focused on because of the division game. Teams that are very familiar with each other, two coaches that are very familiar with each other, looking at the under, especially with the weird circumstances of it being overseas and the Rams not getting there and the body clock and all this kind of stuff, looking at the under in this game. But the 3.5 is just weird to me. You're right. It seems like even though it's only 3.5 points, it seems like it's too big for this close of a matchup, for this rivalry game to take place. It seems like it should be closer. It seems like it should be a 49ers play.
3: It's Buck and Abdallah here on Westwood One Sports. Looking ahead at the early lines for the gambling weekend. Obviously, this week's a little different because there's a Wednesday-Thursday game. Now let's take a look at the Sunday matchups. I'm going to give you a couple, Abdallah. If there's something that catches your eye, let me know. Buccaneers-Bengals. These are some of the 1 Eastern games. That game's on Fox. Cincinnati, a 3.5-point favorite. Saints-Lions, that's also a 1 Eastern Fox game. Mm-hmm. Detroit, -7. In that matchup, Jets and Titans. The Titans are favored by 1.5. That's a 1 Eastern CBS game. And then Ravens, Colts. Baltimore's the favorite by 3.5 points. The Ravens are on the road at Indianapolis. It's a 1 Eastern CBS game as well. Those are the first 4 on the board.
4: Mm-hmm. I don't think you... I really like the Bengals under in this. The first one. 50.5 is a lot of points for the first game of the season. You know, the Bengals just, they added Dexter Lawrence. You know, I really like both these teams' defenses. I like the under in that game. The Bills and the Texans. Home dog, +1.5. I kind of like the Texans in that game. I like the Texans a lot this year. I know I've been talking a lot about the Texans. +1.5 to me as a home dog, I kind of like that. You went through the first 4. Those are the only ones that really kind of...
3: I went through the first 4, and then you skipped ahead. So
4: no,
3: go ahead.
4: Those are the ones you mentioned. I went through those. You mentioned Bills and Texans, didn't you? Or no?
3: No.
4: Oh, no. I was just looking at those. I'm going through the order
3: See,
4: on DraftKings.
3: This is
4: so
3: what happens with
4: I'm
3: Abdallah.
4: I'm going through the order on DraftKings, so
3: he's,
4: that's
3: he's
4: what
3: doing
4: I'm doing.
3: His own show over there.
4: Oh, sorry. Boy.
3: By all means, Abdallah, go
4: I'm
3: ahead.
4: I'm going through the order.
3: Why don't you tell me what you would like to talk about?
4: I'm going through the order on DraftKings here. You're jumping all over the place. So you go ahead. Next game, sir.
3: I'm jumping all over the place. Raj, what do you think? It's amazing.
8: He had the chainsaw noise earlier, so we knew.
3: I know.
4: Before the segment, he goes, all right, we're going to go through the order on DraftKings. I'm like, okay, sure. And then he's jumping all over the place on DraftKings. So
3: that is not what I said at all.
4: Which
3: proves that you weren't listening in the commercial.
4: Oh, you're using that other website. All right, fine. I'll go there.
3: I said ESPN has the DraftKings lines on it, so that's what we're.
4: All right, I'll go
3: using.
4: Over there. But all right.
3: We'll fix it in post. We'll get that all.
4: That rag. All right, cool.
3: When we're done with our dress rehearsal here.
4: All right, go there.
3: So Abdallah, the Falcons take on the Steelers. 1 Eastern on Fox.
4: Love
3: and
4: the Steelers.
3: And the Steelers are a 3.5-point favorite.
4: Love the Steelers. Love the Steelers. I don't care that it's 3.5. Give me 4, give me 5, give me 6. What, Tua? Tua wouldn't be starting if Penix was healthy. They don't have a quarterback right now. I'll take the Steelers.
3: You're amazing. You're the best.
8: Have we lost Black?
3: Blackie, it's so great.
4: See, the problem here, is Black can't. Black,
3: so great.
4: I'm trying to move on, but Black can't recover.
3: No,
4: so.
3: I'm giving you props. You're powering through.
4: Yeah,
3: I appreciate
4: Black can't
3: it.
4: Recover.
8: Yeah. Hey, while we're at it, guys, what should the Raiders strategy be for Mendoza and Cousins, and who should
3: really
8: play week 1, and who should play week 2, and who should play
4: That's a 3:25 start, Raj. We're not at those games yet for the afternoon, the 4:25 games.
8: For us to redo that again.
3: All right, let me give the rest of the 1 Eastern slate.
4: Yeah.
3: Bears, Panthers. Panthers are the underdog at home by 3 points. That's a 1 Eastern Fox game. Browns and Jags, that's a 1 Eastern CBS game. Jacksonville is the favorite by 8.5 at home.
4: Mm-hmm.
3: And then Buffalo and Houston play 1 Eastern CBS. Buffalo, the favorite on the road by 1.5. But we already know how Abdallah feels about that. So any thoughts on the Panthers, Bears, Browns, Jags?
4: I liked the Bears when it was 2.5 a couple days ago. Now that it's 3, I'm not too keen on that one.
3: I'll say this. If it stays at 3, the way that I kind of use and I look at this stuff is I'm guessing I will play Carolina plus the 3 on Sunday morning. Because this is why. There has been so much hype and talk about the Chicago Bears in this offseason. And to see only 3 points on the road as a favorite.
4: Yeah.
3: I would love for them to go to Carolina and win a football game by a lot.
4: Mm-hmm.
3: I'm guessing it will be a slow start type of situation. You got to squeak one out at the end, field goal maybe. And the Panthers made the playoffs last year. So don't give me that look.
4: They backed into the playoffs.
3: They were a playoff team.
4: Okay,
3: so
4: cool.
3: If it stays at 3, I'll probably play the underdog at home.
4: The Bears were a playoff team. The Bears were a legit playoff team last year.
3: Are they good enough to show up and cover on the road by more than 3? That's the question you got to think about.
4: I don't know. That's why I'm staying away, but I liked it at 2.5. I have nothing for you for Browns and Jags. That's
3: Thank
4: gross.
3: You. 4:25 games. There are 4 of them here in the first weekend of the NFL season on Fox. Dolphins, Raiders. Raiders are the favorite by 3.5. Packers and Vikings. That's a CBS game. Minnesota, the favorite at home by 1.5. Commanders at Eagles. Eagles are the favorite by 5.5 points. That's interesting. 5.5 points, Commanders, Eagles. And then the final game of the 4:25 window, CBS, Cardinals, Chargers. Chargers are favorite by 9.5 at home. And I think that's the largest number on the board, right?
4: Mm-hmm. Yeah.
3: Chargers favorite 9.5.
4: The only thing I would say is if you're noticing a trend by what I'm saying is any of these division games early, I would lean towards the under.
3: Well, lean towards the under. And what about that Eagles Commanders game?
4: Yeah,
3: 5.5.
4: 5.5 is a lot. 5.5 is a lot, and 44.5 is a lot of points from what we've heard about the offensive struggles at Commanders camp and Eagles camp. And
3: well, the Commanders also, they tried to fix their defense here in the offseason.
4: Exactly.
3: So if you're talking low scoring game under the total, 5.5 points.
4: Yep.
3: Okay, I think you and I have we're leaning towards Commanders at this moment.
4: Well, yeah, and we heard everything about how the Eagles are going to try to win games 13-10.
3: Yep.
4: Couldn't you see this game being 13-10?
3: Yeah, I could.
4: Yeah.
3: I really could.
4: Exactly.
3: And then the 2 primetime night games, Sunday night football. That's right. We're waiting all day for Sunday night. Yes! Football's back, baby. So that game, Cowboys at Giants. Dallas is the favorite on the road by 3 points. And then on Monday Night Football, Broncos at Chiefs, Kansas City at home, the favorite by 3.
4: Now, you and I are very high on the Cowboys.
3: Yes, we are.
4: Very high on the Cowboys. Think the Cowboys can win the division. Think the Cowboys can go very far in the playoffs. That being said, I would not be surprised if we walk in here on Monday and the Giants have won that game. Would not be surprised.
3: Oh, really?
4: Would not be surprised. Would not be surprised.
3: Wow, you think?
4: Would not be
3: you
4: surprised.
3: Think so?
4: Would not be surprised.
3: Wow.
4: Would not be surprised.
3: I agree.
4: And has everything to do with the Tyler Smith injury. Has everything to do with that injury.
3: I just think it's going to be a tough game.
4: Yeah.
3: It's a tough game. So three points at home. I think I'll play the Giants. That's usually how I lean with those situations.
4: Has nothing to do with Harbaugh. Has everything to do with that?
3: I think it has to do a little.
4: No,
3: I think you're giving a little respect to Harbaugh.
4: That defense was good before he got there.
3: I think you
4: has nothing to do with that special teams coach.
3: You see him turning it up a little.
9: No, it's a big dude.
4: Has nothing to do with that special teams coach.
3: Raj, I think Abdallah's finally giving a little respect.
9: It's a big dude.
4: No.
3: I think you are. I think that's what's taking place here. I think we've learned a lot of things here during our first edition of Early Lines.
4: First
3: edition of Early Lines here on the Westwood One Sports Network.
4: Has nothing to do with your special teams coach. Has everything to do with that defensive line going up against an injured offensive line for the Cowboys.
3: Hey, Raj, would you have ever guessed that this is a segment that Bleck and Abdallah have featured on our show for like 10 years?
8: I would have gone one of two directions. Either you've never done it before and you wanted to try it and one of you didn't want to do it, or the opposite, that it is your favorite segment you've done forever and this is how they always go. No in between. Am I accurate in either respect?
3: Actually, no. They're usually very smooth.
4: No, they're not.
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3: 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It's Bleck and Abdallah here on Westwood One Sports and the Westwood One
8: Work
3: Sports
8: with these
3: app.
8: Guys. They've been together before. It'll be easy.
3: Yeah, there it is. Yeah,
8: that's what I was told.
3: Good luck, Raj. Best of luck to you. So there you go. Early lines for week one in the NFL. Usually you only get the Thursday game, but this week we get the Wednesday game because there's a game being played on Friday that's moved to a Thursday because it's being played down under. Did I explain that correctly? I think I did.
4: Technically, the game is on a Friday.
3: It is, but it's being aired here in the States on Thursday. For us, all of us, it's Thursday night football. But it's Friday morning then.
4: Yeah. It's Thursday night football on a Friday.
3: Yeah. Mm-hmm. And we're waiting all day for Sunday night
4: on a Wednesday.
3: Though it's the Sunday night broadcast, the first of the season to kick off the year.
4: Can't wait.
3: And we're waiting all day for Wednesday night on us, you know. 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
4: No. Can't wait. Waiting all day.
3: We have the final summer of football coming up next because it is one day away from the start of the NFL season. 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

0: Tomorrow is the start of the NFL season. Seahawks, Patriots kick it off. You can listen to the game right here on Westwood One Sports. The game is tomorrow, which means today is the final day of the Bleck and Abdallah Summer of Football feature. Today is the final day.
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9: I throw, you catch. It's not that hard, okay?
0: Super Bowl 61 in Los Angeles. You can listen to it on Westwood One Sports. You can also listen to tomorrow night's game. Seattle, New England to kick off the season. All the big games are on Westwood One Sports throughout the NFL season. We are one day away. The Summer of Football, this is it. We've made it. Tomorrow is day zero. Tomorrow night, we will have NFL football back in our lives. Mm. We started this, the Summer of Football, at 100 days. Mm. Each day here on the show, we brought you a different football feature throughout the summer. Mm. And today is our final day. Tomorrow, day zero. Today, day one.
10: It's sad, really, but also a great day. It's bittersweet. It means the summer's over. Bye, summer. Hello, yeah. Football.
0: Hello, football.
10: Hello, football. Yeah, I'm excited that football's back. We get to do our real predictions now, not 54 days ago.
0: That's tomorrow. We'll do that tomorrow.
10: No, I understand
0: on
10: that.
0: The show.
10: I understand yes. That we'll actually do predictions tomorrow and tell you what we think, not the 55 days ago predictions.
0: We'll see if mine changed.
10: They might have. I know mine. I think mine have. But yeah, football's back. Something that we've been looking forward to for 100 days now. All the lists, all the rankings.
0: Oh, so many
10: all
0: lists.
10: All the tiers, different tiers.
0: Oh, yes.
10: And
0: tiers
10: different
0: and lists.
10: Execs and yeah. Players yeah. And all the notes and stories. It's ridiculous.
0: It's a lot of football, man.
10: We love it. We love the rankings football. And the tiers and the lists and the execs and all that kind of stuff.
0: Well, how about one more list?
10: Okay.
0: To end the summer
10: Let's
0: of football.
10: Let's do it.
0: How about a list that Raj came up with for the show?
10: Oh, Raj's list.
0: What was the best story from the summer of football?
10: The best story from the summer of football.
0: So, by the way, list
11: I had to put the old memory cap on to remember, like, wait a minute. No, that was in March. That doesn't count as the summer. Yeah. I defined it as Memorial Day on. To me, that was the summer of football.
10: Yeah, that's
0: pretty
10: that's
0: close
10: fair.
0: To 100 days.
11: When summer blockbusters hit the theater, that's summer. And that was Memorial Day.
0: Yeah, we were talking Knicks Spurs. And we were like, hey, here we go. Summer of football. Yeah.
11: Hey, 92. Don't tempt me. We are 42 days out, guys. Oh, we are matriculating. God. Okay? We're all counting it down.
0: We're bouncing the ball down the court.
10: Way.
0: Yes.
10: Yeah.
0: All right. So here are the options. What's the best story from the summer of football?
10: Okay.
0: Number one, interlocking hands gate between Mike Vrabel and Diana Rossini. Ugh.
11: Now, this Number one two. Wasn't as much in summer. It began out of summer, but it did continue through summer, so that's why I included it.
0: It crept into our summer. It's been there.
11: It did.
0: It was creeping in.
11: It was creeping.
0: Number two on the list, Caleb Williams, the hype around him, and that he's the feature on the Madden cover.
11: They had an event in your guys' city, some big event. Where was the location, Black, that they did?
0: Navy Pier. Yes, they had a big event at Navy
11: Pier.
0: Big thing,
11: people, everybody coming in. It was a huge thing.
0: Mm-hmm. Summer football. Yes. And there's also, I've got to take a picture of it one day for you, Raj. There's a mural in the Westwood Pier in downtown.
11: I've seen it. The Madden Caleb mural. I've seen it online.
0: It looks cool. Yeah. I'll take a picture next time I'm over there and I see it. Okay. Aaron Rodgers watch. That was a storyline that we covered here in the summer of football.
10: Unfortunately,
0: because
10: yeah.
0: For quite some time, we didn't know that Aaron Rodgers was playing.
10: Yeah.
0: He didn't tell
11: that was
0: anyone.
11: A constant question. Will it be today? Will it
10: we
11: be next
10: knew.
11: Week? When
0: we spent multiple days talking about will he or won't he play.
10: Gross.
11: Not a summer of football point, but a winter pass football. I will give you guys credit. Like the day after their last game, when everyone was like, that was it for Aaron Rodgers, you guys were both on like, yeah, right. He's coming back next year. You're very adamant, both of you. I will give you that.
0: I remember because the way the broadcast ended where they tried to follow him into the tunnel.
10: Yeah.
0: They tried to sell it as like, this is a moment. And it's like, it ain't a moment. He's coming back.
10: Buck and Aikman were like eulogizing
0: him.
10: Yeah,
0: they were waxing poetically about Rodgers walking off
12: the
0: field.
12: And the day like, they hired McCarthy, it was like, we were right. Like, they don't hire McCarthy if it's not for Rodgers.
0: I agree. Raj, you're totally right. How about this? A couple of trades. First trade, the big deal in New England. A.J. Brown trade from the Eagles to the Patriots. And this was a big story that we followed throughout the summer because there was the whole Philadelphia side of the saga.
10: Mm-hmm.
0: And then there was the, you know, dipping in, for lack of a better phrase. Raj knows exactly what I'm going to say. Of the somewhat scandal between Rossini and Vrabel.
10: Yeah.
12: Oh, boy.
0: And the reporting, right? Because she was the one to first say that he was going to be in New England.
10: She was. Yeah, she was.
0: And then you have the Patriots side of things where they're a better ball club. And it happened. Mm-hmm. And it happened exactly how she said it was going to happen, too.
10: Yeah.
0: So there's that. That was a big story we covered.
10: No, it was. It was. And it made, you know, it obviously you take away the best wide receiver on a Super Bowl team. And you put him on a Super Bowl contending team in the Philadelphia Eagles, you take him off a Super Bowl off of that team, and you put him on a Super Bowl team, and now that team gets even better, and a team we all expect to regress in the Patriots, and everybody thinks that they're going to be worse, but how could they be worse when all you did was add talent to that team?
11: There were a lot of branches off that summer of football story because then we had to see what does Philly do now that he's gone?
0: Yep.
11: What happens to Diggs? You know, which later
10: there was the hit
11: Washington's.
10: Piece around Jalen Hurts too this summer.
11: Yes,
0: yeah, that's right, and it kind of like
11: circled together.
0: That loosely played into it, right? Because it was painting Jalen Hurts as a unlikable teammate.
10: Yeah,
0: mm-hmm.
11: Going rogue.
0: Which is weird. Right, and it's weird too because then people look at the relationship between Hurts and Brown mm-hmm. and the question, you guys used to be really tight, what happened?
10: Yeah.
0: Something clearly happened.
10: Yeah.
0: Another trade, the biggest trade of the offseason, Myles Garrett, trade from the Browns to the Rams. That was a big deal. I will say mm-hmm. the one thing with that is it was kind of under the radar, right? Like it happened, the coverage of it happened after.
11: Yeah.
0: The A.J. Brown coverage was before it took place and then after.
10: Yeah.
0: The Garrett stuff was this happened and then the coverage after it taking place.
10: Yeah, I think that I'm going to lump those two together, like the Aaron Donald and Garrett stuff, and just be and I just want to put those as like the Rams.
0: Okay.
10: Like, can that be like, can that be a summer of football?
0: Because like Aaron Donald watch is next on the list.
10: Yeah.
0: And for the last couple of weeks leading up to it, you and I, and if Raj wants to keep score for the show, the moment that this was a possibility, the moment we saw that he was working out, we both sat on the show, he's playing.
10: Oh, 100%.
0: And he's playing for the Rams this year.
10: Yeah.
11: He's playing.
10: Yeah.
0: And that's exactly what's taking place.
10: Yeah. And that's why I think putting that into the same category as like the Rams kind of retooling their defense. And obviously, Trent McDuffie wasn't part of the summer. So that's why I just want to put Garrett and Donald into the, quote, the Rams having themselves a summer of football.
0: And then finally, the other story, we joked a lot about this, was the electrical substation next to the San Francisco 49ers practice facility.
10: Yeah.
0: We got a lot of legs out of that story.
10: We did.
11: You guys somehow, when I had to step out, one day I had to step out and you guys interviewed the substation without me even knowing about it.
10: Exclusive interview.
0: Yeah, it was so exclusive. Yeah. This is how it sounded.
11: Well, guys, it's not intentional. The 49ers facility next to me. The 49ers built a facility next to me.
10: That's fair. That's fair.
0: And then this is Raj trying to stay in character as the electrical substation.
11: What are you guys talking about? I was down the hall.
10: What are you talking about?
0: Raj, come on. Go on. Be real with the people. Raj.
10: What are you talking about?
0: In character as the electrical substation and then breaking character. Take a listen to this.
11: I can give them a real jolt on their way out of this area to build a new facility. In another part, I don't know why I keep doing this.
10: Keep rapping.
11: in another part of the Bay Area.
0: Easily the dumbest thing we've done on this show.
10: Easily the dumbest thing we've done so far.
0: But yes, we've spent a lot of time this summer joking about the electrical substation zapping the 49ers ligaments and soft tissue injuries. Yeah. So those are the
11: options. Quite the summer of football, what would guys. You
10: pick? What a summer of football, man.
0: I agree.
10: We had a great summer.
11: I didn't even include the Cleveland stuff. I forgot all the quarterback Rodgers.
0: That was part of summer football, too.
10: Haircuts.
13: Getting a sweet haircut. Trying to get a sweet haircut.
0: Yeah, Todd Monken.
11: I can't believe I left that off.
0: The coverage of Deshaun Watson.
10: Yeah.
0: He told us he's a big fan guy.
10: Big community guy, big city guy.
0: Just don't boo him at home.
10: Okay, so if I had to pick one, as much as I loved Handgate.
0: Interlocking Handgate.
10: As much as I loved
0: Handgate makes it sound a little more inappropriate.
10: As much as I loved Handgate. As much as I loved the fun of QB Brown Fest.
11: Monken here.
0: Cleveland's quarterback situation.
10: Yeah. It was the Rams. It was easily the Rams. It was getting Myles Garrett. It was waiting for Aaron Donald.
0: Yeah.
10: It was the Rams. This was the summer of the Rams.
0: I would say number one for me would be Rams. Number two would be the Eagles and the A.J. Brown situation.
10: I was going to say if you want to put...
0: Slash trade.
10: Yeah, because I could also put the A.J. Brown thing in with interlocking hands.
0: Combo platter.
11: All three of them, they're interlocking hands like in a triangle.
0: Yes. They're all just holding their hands out there.
10: Yeah, they're all like an Illuminati.
0: Fingers. Yes.
10: Type of thing.
0: Locking in all the fingers.
10: If you're putting in Myles Garrett and Aaron Donald into one, the Rams thing, if you want to put the Patriots as A.J. Brown and interlocking hands gate, so number one was the Rams. Number two is the Patriots.
0: Stuff. Patriots stuff.
10: Then I think my favorite to follow was the Browns. Like, that was just funny every day.
0: Yeah, that was fun. Shout out Cleveland.
10: I mean, I think the lowest one is Aaron Rodgers. Like, we all knew that was going to happen.
0: Right. Yeah. Right. And I think people were sick of us, you and I, talking about Caleb Williams.
10: I think that was my vote.
11: That was my vote, was the Caleb one, because it lasted the whole summer, okay?
10: Yeah.
11: We had the Liam Cohen aspect of it. We had me asking Mike Tomlin about it as a part of the summer of football. Like, all that kind of built in the hype of Caleb being everywhere, and I'm group texting you guys pictures of Caleb Williams posters while I'm walking around in parts unknown. That was kind of my, like, little summer of football story, was the Caleb hype train for the Madden cover.
0: Becoming the face of football. That's what we were talking about. So there you go. The final day of the summer of football.
10: What a summer.
0: Great list, Raj. That was fantastic.
11: You're welcome. So the fall of basketball starts tomorrow, right? So I can get to work on the imaging for that.
0: No,
11: piece.
0: You know why? Guess what? We've got football.
10: Yeah, we got football
0: to talk. We got business to talk about.
11: But people are waiting for that tip-off of the NBA. The NFL's just the appetizer to get us to regular season NBA.
10: If this was like that final summer party, we'd be all in different corners of the room, like seeing each other from across the room, raising our glass at each other as the crane did the slow pan.
0: What is that song from Eve 6 playing in the background?
11: You know how I know you liked early 2000s movies?
10: Yeah, you know how I know you liked American Pie too?
11: That's American Pie right there.
0: What was the one with Jennifer Love Hewitt?
10: Can't Hardly Wait.
0: That was my favorite.
10: That's a great one, too.
0: That was always my favorite, yeah.
11: Solid.
0: So there you go. There's the Summer of Football
11: Sayonara, Summer of Football 26.
0: We have NFL action, and speaking of the coverage, tomorrow Mike Tomlin will be featured on the coverage. He has something he wants people to know about him off the field heading into the opener. We'll tell you about that coming up next.
14: The NFL kickoff presented by YouTube TV is tomorrow. Starting off with a bang. Patriots, Seahawks, a rematch of last year's Super Bowl. 8 Eastern, tomorrow. Westwood One Sports.
0: The wait is over. 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

0: 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Jim Rome coming up in 15 minutes right here on Westwood One Sports. Tomorrow, NBC has the coverage of the opener on TV for the NFL, Seattle and New England. You can listen to the game right here on Westwood One Sports tomorrow night. Mike Tomlin's the big deal for NBC heading into this football season. Mm-hmm. He has a chance to become America's coach, right? Like, he's a guy that should be still coaching on a sideline, but he doesn't want to right now. He's going to be in the booth. He's going to be at the desk. And NBC is going to put him out there, and they're going to showcase Mike Tomlin, and that's awesome. I think we're all better football fans for having Mike Tomlin on TV every single week, being able to listen to him. He was on the Today Show as they continue to prep for tomorrow, the big day, the NFL opener tomorrow on NBC. Mike Tomlin has something he wants you to know about him off the field. Take a listen.
1: I'm a big Minecrafter.
2: I didn't know you were a gamer either.
1: Because my kids were.
2: Got it.
1: And so how do I connect with them? How do I meet them where they are and spend time with them? I started playing Minecraft, man, when my kids were young. I have a Minecraft city. I'm creative, man, that I've been working on for like 12 years.
2: Still?
1: 12 years.
2: And the kids are long gone.
1: Hey.
2: Do they still play too?
1: Hey, no. But when they come home, they're like, hey, Dad, put your city up, man. Let me see what's up. Like,
2: oh, my gosh.
1: Like my kids have, they've taken it from PS3 to PS4 to PS5.
2: Yeah.
1: Like, they're into preserving it because they know I don't have the technical knowledge, you know? But we've been talking recently about sharing it with the world. Like, my oldest son is like, Dad, you got to share this with the world.
2: It would break the internet.
1: People need to see this city that you've been working on for 12 years. And so we've been talking about it recently.
2: You have to.
1: We've been talking about recently, like, how am I going to share it with the world?
2: Oh, you can do it right now.
1: You know what I mean? And so
2: you can do it right here on the Today Show and the podcast.
1: I got a city I've been working on for 12 years that's pretty crazy.
2: Now I got to see it.
0: So there you go. Mike Tomlin, a Minecrafter. He's working on a city for 12 years. He wants to show it to the world.
3: That's the one thing I would have never guessed.
0: Okay. He's like, once again, he's the best.
3: He's awesome.
0: He is. That's awesome.
3: He's just sitting up late at night instead of watching tape for the last 12 years.
0: It gets the work done, but then it's time to Minecraft.
3: He's Minecraft for a little bit. He got a half hour time to Minecraft a little bit, build a little city.
0: I don't want to sound like an old, but I've never played.
3: Neither have I, actually. I've never played Minecraft before either. I played other games.
0: I've seen clips of the movie. I know they made the movie last year with Jack Black.
3: I understand what it is. I understand that you build stuff. I understand what you do. I just never played it. I played other games.
0: How great is that?
3: I get it.
0: He's a Minecrafter.
3: That's awesome.
0: Isn't that incredible?
3: Yeah, I love it. That's great. And he's right. It was a way to connect with his kids, but he really liked it, and he kept playing it, and, you know, Craig Melvin's right. I mean, that would take over for, you know,
0: it would be a great feature on the Today Show.
3: Oh, of course it would be.
0: Right? You sit there and you watch him play Minecraft, and you watch him build his little city.
3: Get his little gaming chair and stuff.
0: I will say this. I played loosely SimCity back in the day.
3: I never played that either.
0: I was more of a Roller Coaster Tycoon guy or a, wasn't there like a Dino Park?
3: Yeah, it was kind of like the same thing as Roller Coaster Tycoon.
0: It was, but it was with dinosaurs, so it was like a ripoff of Jurassic Park.
3: Yeah.
0: I played those two games.
3: I was
0: those were the two games I played. If you're looking at the games where you're like building other worlds.
3: I wasn't a world builder. I was a 007.
0: Yeah, Golden I mean, I played that stuff more. I'm just trying to think
3: Halo,
0: of those style of games. You're right.
3: Sonic.
0: No, I was definitely playing my Nintendo 64 more. You know, Mario Kart. You're right. GoldenEye, James Bond.
3: I wasn't building things like
0: that.
3: And
0: I was playing the sports games. Like that. Yeah. That's what I spent time building was like
3: dynasties.
0: Madden championship teams.
3: I was building dynasties, bro.
0: I was winning championships. I wasn't building a stupid city. I was winning chips.
3: I wasn't trying to be an architect. I was building dynasties.
0: I was out there winning. Remember NBA Live? The original, 95, 96, where the court was like sideways on the TV screen.
3: Yes, absolutely.
0: Like that's what I was playing.
3: Absolutely.
0: That's what I was.
3: For sure.
0: You know what game I never got that obviously there's a lot of hype, but like I always found Sonic to get boring.
3: I liked Sonic. Sonic was fun.
0: Sonic was fun to an extent.
3: Yeah, I mean, you can only run around so fast for a certain amount of time, and then eventually it gets boring.
0: Mario was better.
3: He was better. Yeah, it was all right.
0: You were probably too busy trying to find the magic flute.
3: I don't even know what that means.
0: Magic whistle, okay. Whatever it was. Mario.
3: Sure.
0: Mario 3.
3: I like Mario 3.
0: Yeah, the magic whistle.
3: I like the...
0: Let's you skip levels.
3: The raccoon.
0: Watch, we'll skip right ahead to the Jim Rome Show coming up next.
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0: WJBC and Beer Nuts present the Scott Miller Show hat. This is an embroidered baseball cap. On the front of it, the Beer Nuts logo and the Scott Miller Show logo. And on the back of the hat, my cartoon photo with the big mustache. This is not a contest prize. This hat is not for sale. The only way to get a Scott Miller hat is when I gift them randomly. Now, there is only one rule. You cannot ask for a hat. If you ask for one, you are restricted from receiving a hat. You are banned. You do not get a hat. WJBC, good morning. Who's this?
1: Good morning. This is your mom. I want a hat. I'm a down low.
0: Mom?
1: We won't tell anybody.
0: What is rule number one?
2: Don't ask for a hat.
0: No hat for her.
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13: From ABC News, I'm Chuck Severson. A mother in Frankfort, Illinois, outside Chicago, has been ordered detained until trial. Corey Walsh, accused of murdering her two-year-old son in a case similar to Lindsey Clancy's. ABC's Aaron Katursky.
14: Witnesses also said that she had been texting as recently as

0: 3-4 hours before she allegedly killed her own toddler about the Lindsay Clancy case. Now, was she doing that because she was just, like millions of people around the country, interested? Or was, as her attorney says, she having a psychotic episode and maybe reaching out to find some kind of answer for what she herself was going through? We don't know.
1: The lawyer for Clancy, whose trial in the killing of her three children ended in a mistrial, Kevin Reddington, during an ABC News interview today.
2: Mr. President, I would hope that you would consider this young lady, the type of person she is, what she's been through, and consider a pardon.
1: But legal experts and now White House officials say the president can only pardon people for federal crimes, not state crimes, for which a state governor can issue pardons. Potentially making gasoline go up, oil prices are rising. The international Brent crude up nearly $100 a barrel because the markets are concerned about a wave of air attacks on Saudi Arabian oil facilities today by the Iran-backed Houthi rebels. British government has announced sanctions against businesses and those who do business with Israeli settlements in the West Bank. Foreign Secretary Ed Miliband.
3: The sanctions regime will target illegal settlements and settlement expansion, not Israel. We will continue to support important and valued trade with Green Line Israel precisely because we support the two-state solution, including security and prosperity for Israel.
1: In response, the Israeli government has closed the British consulate in Jerusalem. At the close, Wall Street major indexes are lower. You're listening to ABC News.
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1: The agreement between the Department of Homeland Security and Internal Revenue Service sharing data to go after those who are illegally in the U.S. is illegal, rules a unanimous D.C. Circuit Court of Appeals. It violates confidential taxpayer information laws, says the court. To President Trump's tariffs on Canadian imports, Canada, as of today, is imposing tariffs on hundreds of American goods.
5: This is about who we are as Canadians. It's about our livelihoods and the country we leave to our kids.
1: Prime Minister Mark Carney. New York City releasing thousands of pages of documents about what city government knew and when about the toxic smoke and air pollution near Ground Zero after 9/11. Mayor Zoran Mondani says the city is opening up a free portal for anyone to access, so those with 9/11-related illnesses can use the info to get the health care they need. At that news conference, John Stewart, the comedian and 9/11 first responders advocate.
6: It's not just about the past. It's not just about going into the files and relitigating how we all knew what we knew was there. It's about the future.
1: A member of the National Guard was arrested for allegedly pulling a gun on a fellow guardsman after the two got into an argument over whether their hairstyles were following Army regulations, according to court documents in D.C. Superior Court. During the argument, the guardsman who allegedly pulled the gun said something to the effect of, "I would slap the Jackson 5 out of you." Chuck Sievertson, ABC News.
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14: Good Tuesday to you, Illinois. Thanks for joining us for this adventure in broadcasting. On the first day of September 2026, on the program, Garrett Toway at Ag Trader Talk. He's doing us a solid. We had him on recently. We had a cancellation today, and Garrett said, yeah, I'll talk today. Well, who wouldn't want to talk when you got prices like this? But it certainly brings up psychology issue, because when we got to five, people were saying, are we going to six? Now that we're approaching 5.5, people are starting to say, are we going to seven? So navigating through this, and also soybeans at $13. And Garrett says, when you have this kind of move on the first of the month, that gives you an idea where the money flow is going. How long does that continue? Where do we go from here? Magic questions. So today we had December corn. It got as high as 548. It settled up 8.25, 546. March up 8, 560.25. July up 8.75. 568.5. November soybeans up 29.75, 1317.75. January up 29.5, 1332.75. March up 28.25, 1337.25. Soybean meal for October up 7.10, 345.70. Soy oil October up 162, 72.45. December wheat up 8.5, 782.5. KC up 7.25, 8.45.25. 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
14: 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I'm DeLos Yonke. Scott Sims, Western Grain Marketing near Adair, joins us on the program. I have a good question for you here, Scott. How are you?
17: I'm doing very well. Very well. Appreciate the opportunity to talk.
14: Absolutely. Well, maybe you won't after I ask you this, because I saw a record sale. I think it was a John Deere 4440, $155,000. And I thought, and it said it went to Adair. And I thought, well, that's probably some auger tractor for those guys at WGM. So
17: I think it was sold at Adair at a sale, but I think it ended up at the state of Virginia, from what I understand.
14: Oh, it wasn't bought in Adair, it was sold from Adair. Okay.
17: Yes.
14: Okay. Yep. All right. Well, that makes a lot more sense. I figured you weren't going to invest your proceeds that way. So we got through the heat, and I assume there was some dry down took place last week.
17: Oh, I think so. I think moistures around here, with just a few of samples have been taken, or a few guys running right now, range anywhere from about 18 to 25.
14: Hmm.
17: And some of the 18 stuff was never really checked before the heat. So when the producer come in, you know, here actually today and last week, when they were checking them, they were kind of surprised it was that low. So it definitely probably dried some down last week. That's for sure.
14: Wow. So some new stuff's coming in.
17: We're seeing a little bit of new corn. Actually, today is the first day we've actually got new corn in.
14: Wow. Is old corn still coming in?
17: Yes, sir, it is.
14: Is there still, is there still quite a bit more to go? Or,
17: you know, every year we talk about this, is we all trying to guess how much old corn's left, and we all say the same thing when all gets said and done. There was more out there than we thought. So...
14: Hmm.
17: I mean, we've been dumping quite a bit, actually, this whole month, for all in all, for actually, we've been probably doing more in the last, or the first, you know, whatever, 8 days or so of September than we dumped the last part of, well, at least the first part of August. And it seemed like that latter part of August, you know, the producer just finally decided to say, well, I'm done. Let's just start going. Of course, yeah. Hate to say this, but it paid to do it this year, but that doesn't mean it happens every year.
14: I was going to say, it can set you up for a few years' worth of bad decisions, because if it works awfully well this time, yeah, it might be something to, well, and you think, okay, if they need it now that badly, then, you know, there's going to be some point during the year, over the next 9 months or 12 months, where they're going to need it again, so I can see more bushels going unpriced.
17: Yep, I could too. Yep.
14: Yeah. Now, you said you also have a train loading.
17: Yep, we're actually loading one today. So
14: that's good.
17: It's running to the. Of course, I think we've talked about this before. Maybe I don't think we have anyway. We're running. We're normally a BN loader, but the BN and the CSX has worked out. Worked on a scheduling kind of for some of the BN loaders in Illinois to be able to run to the east. So this one that we're loading today is going to the east, going to a chicken feeder in Talladega.
14: Talladega. We've talked about this before. We have talked about this, where, because I had talked to guys, and I'm going to have Total Grain Marketing on soon. You know, they're going one direction, and so there's a need for the Southeast, so they can come all the way up to McDonough County, Fulton County area, and send corn down there. That's pretty remarkable to me.
17: Right, right. As the way it stands right now, anyway, that's, like I said, they are, the CSX and the BN worked out an interchange down by, kind of down by St. Louis, that they're allowing to happen, or up over top of Chicago. So at this point, that's the two railroads will work together. Now, how long this will last, I don't know. This isn't a permanent thing by any means. So
14: okay, but you know, I assume Texas, I don't know, does anything go straight to Mexico anymore?
17: Yeah, we haven't shipped anything to Mexico for a while, but yes, they are still our actually biggest buyer. So the corn crop was so big in those, we'll say Dakotas, Nebraska, Kansas, out in that western part of the Corn Belt, that they have been pretty much supplying all that corn. And so the buyers really haven't had to come into Iowa and Illinois much to buy that, you know, to buy the corn to go to the Southeast or into Mexico. So it's been fortunate for us that the East was short enough that, you know, they worked out something to some of the chicken feeders anyway, that is who they worked it out with, to be able to run corn back over, you know, over the, from the BN over the CSX to up to the East Coast or the East.
14: Mm-hmm. Do you wonder at all, or do you spend any time wondering about, you think this could be another year of some east to west corn movement? Not necessarily Garden City, maybe Dakotas, or, you know, maybe even parts of Nebraska that just didn't get enough, especially early, didn't get enough rain. Or is that something where I can't spend my time worrying about that stuff?
17: Well, I hope so, because we are a BN loader, and it definitely is better for us to load on the BN. I mean, this has worked out, but the efficiency isn't quite as good. They're 90 car units versus 115. But I will say, I was at a conference, and you are correct. We were at a conference out in Kansas City, I don't know, about 2 weeks ago, and the concern is the southern part of South Dakota into Nebraska and down through that area, that the crop is definitely hurt compared to what they've been seeing. The northern part of South Dakota seems pretty good, and North Dakota seems pretty good, according to what everybody had said out there.
14: Okay. How much can go on a...
17: So yes, we are hoping that opens that market back up for us, definitely.
14: Oh, yeah. How much can go on a car?
17: About 4,000 bushel, roughly.
14: Oh, okay. 4,000 at 25, that's 103 zeros, that's 100,000 bushels. Fewer.
17: Right, because when we load these, they're about 340, 350,000 bushel, and if we load a BN shuttle, they're usually around 450. So, yeah, it's about 100,000 less.
14: Yeah, yeah, you want to move it, but, yeah, efficiency certainly has its benefits. Okay. All right, and we have a break coming up. We'll talk about today's price action in a little bit. I mean, corn wasn't awful, but we're down 16 cents. Off that high we put in last week when we got to 549¾, is there still more room to go? We just take it a little breather here. I mean, how much of a move would we make in September after Labor Day? Especially if these funds are already as overdone as they are. This is RFD Profit Watch.

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1: 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I'm Delaw Shonkey. Time for another Merit Minute. Dale Jones joins us, and we'll talk about a sale coming up, but, you know, also some results from recent machinery sales. Dale?
4: You bet. I had a real nice retirement farm machinery auction a couple weeks ago. It's been a week ago this past Thursday. Had a very nice 2013 John Deere 8235R. That's a pre-def tractor, of course. Only 1,211 hours. Had a power shift as opposed to the IVT, and it had the straight axle as opposed to the ILS, which a lot of people prefer. Still sold for $183,000, so it's a good, strong price on that. According to Greg Peterson, Machine Repeat, that was the highest one so far this year and the second highest in the last 2 years. Also sold a 2018 John Deere 6155R on that same sale, 1,248 hours, one owner. That was a DEF tractor, but a good solid price of $123,000, especially when you consider it was not loader ready. A lot of people want those size tractors to be loader ready, and it was not. Good, strong prices on the harvest equipment, 2013 606C, six-row 30-inch corn head, $28,000, and that sold with the head cart that came with, but that's still a good, strong price on that, and that was a one-owner machine. One last price, a 2013 John Deere 1760 XP no-till 12-row 30-inch planter, $25,000. So that hadn't been, you know, this market is remaining steady and strong.
1: Okay, well, yeah, we'll see how another one goes in a couple of days, right?
4: That's right. Thursday, we have a dealer auction. for several dealers. We've got, we're selling for Western Equipment, AgPro John Deere, and Ziegler Ag Equipment. Again, that's Thursday at 10 a.m. Virtual live sale. We've got combines. We've got some tractors. You know, everything's fairly late modeled, some lower hour machines. Got a nice Case IH sprayer. Of course, some corn ahead, the baler. A lot of good stuff on that. But by the same token, there's only about 30, I think, three or four lot numbers, actually 33 or four items. So you want to tune in early because that, that sale should take about an hour to an hour and a half. 2 hours tops, but a nice sale Thursday.
1: All right, sir. Thank you. We'll talk to you next week.
4: Sounds good. If anyone needs to have a sale, call us at 833-273-9300. 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And thank you, DeLoss.
1: Dale Jones with a Merritt Minute. And now back to Scott Sims at Western Grain Marketing. Another day just a little bit lower for corn. Certainly not doing anything to show off anymore.
5: Looks like funds are sitting in to have a record long right now on corn, which is unusual for this time of year. So they definitely have helped this market out. And it's like you say, it seems like we make these runs. And then today it actually, we had a high on the overnight back up to 543. And we finished about a dime off of that for the day. But the last or the first couple hours of trading, it kind of traded back and forth between up a penny, down three, back and forth. And then I don't know, probably the final last couple hours, we just finally dipped down and we finished down four. So.
1: But it doesn't necessarily worry me yet, considering how fast we went up as far as we went, right? Do you think, would wonder if there's still more room to go at least around this time?
5: I don't know. My fear I keep telling everybody is that, you know, this still is possibly the third, fourth largest corn crop we're going to produce.
1: Mm-hmm.
5: It's just hard for me to believe that, you know, we've got, you know, we've rallied what we have rallied. I'll put it that way. So that's my concern. So I, you know, I'm cautious as far as I keep preaching to the producers, this may be a selling opportunity as far as these prices in this area. So
1: especially when they come up and say, we go into six.
5: Right. Well, yes. Oh, they're skipped over that now. Everybody's talking seven. I can tell you that. So,
1: well, sometimes we get overdone. Sometimes we get underdone. Hopefully, we're not too overdone at this point. We came back today. You know, it had been 50 cents off its highs. So, hopefully, there's still some support there.
5: Well, and crude's rallied back up to, I mean, it's back up almost a buck today. And there for a while, we saw a lot of charts that they threw the crude and the corn over top of each other. And man, they were just running together. And then all of a sudden we saw crude back off when the corn market started rallying and everybody was like, okay, now I guess we've broke apart from crude. But now crude's rallied back up and now we're, you know, back up above 90 again. And
1: December 27, 534.5. Have you done much of that over the last couple of weeks?
5: There has. Yep, I'd say in the last couple of weeks there has been some interest in that when it got, you know, pretty much above 5.25 as far as probably a cash basis level for next fall. You were, you know, we're looking at around that 30 under area. So when that D27 corn got up into that 25-30 area, you're looking, you know, pretty much $5 coming straight out of the field. So there definitely was some interest in that. We'll put it that way.
1: Well, if we do get more of a rally though, and we're, you know, we're in the combine, grain cart, what have you, you know, we may not be there to strike, so might want to have that order in place in advance.
5: Yep, that's what we kind of always preach to everybody, too. You know, these markets are pretty much moving 20 to 22 hours a day anymore. So, you know, the offer system, a lot of times, it's amazing how many times we have offers picked up through the night session, and it seems like that's when, you know, the market may be just thin enough that you see a little bit more rallies, and they, you know, you might get some offers filled, whereas during the normal session, it doesn't seem like, you know, that it doesn't seem like they get filled as quick. It's kind of odd.
1: Yeah. All right. Well, be safe over there. Thanks a bunch, and we'll talk to you again soon.
5: Yep. Appreciate the call.
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1: 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Tuesday, September 8, 2026. On the program, an old friend, Travis Ford. While I was in Missouri this time a week ago, we did an interview. He's a partner in Wall Street Investments. And we'll talk about a number of things. What if the beneficiaries on two pieces of paper don't match? What happens then? Because I might have named a beneficiary 30 years ago when I started an account, and or I might have done my will 30 years ago when I set up that, and, you know, over time might have named somebody else, and now the names don't match, and maybe someone with expectations is going to get left out. What if there are multiple names put on there, and the old buy me out scenario we talked about many times? We tried to make it somewhat applicable, but also from a distance, where it's easier to watch from a distance. Los Angeles Lakers are going through another sale, and there's a family that used to own the whole thing, the Buss family. And it turns out they have decided to sell their remaining stake. They had an 18% stake in the Lakers. You can imagine if there were multiple kids in there with multiple expectations, and there's a lot of questions on what to do with that asset, with that money. So that can come in a lot of different ways. Doesn't have to necessarily be on the farm either. Okay, from Chris Clayton and our partners at DTN. And you can find this article at farmweeknow.com. Farmers expecting ag risk coverage and price loss coverage, or ARC or PLC payments this fall, should not see disruptions.
7: USDA says they have the funds available to make annual Conservation Reserve Program rental payments. Richard Fordyce, USDA Undersecretary for Farm Production and Conservation, visited at the Farm Progress Show with DTN, said Commodity Credit Corporation has sufficient funds available for both ARC and PLC payments, as well as CRP. ARC and PLC payments for the 2025 crop year will begin going out after October 1. Fordyce says he's not seen definitive estimates for the total payments, but both USDA analysts and outside analysts expect payments to increase significantly from a year ago. The One Big Beautiful Bill Act last year increased reference prices and tweaked the formula for ARC. U of I's FarmDoc team project corn, wheat, and soybeans will combine for $9.66 billion in ARC and PLC payments. In comparison, payments last year for all crops was about $2.6 billion. Corn, more than 5 1/3, soybeans, a little more than 1.5, and wheat, about 2 3/4 billion in payments. Corn, an average of $58 an acre, soybeans at $29, and wheat at $47. Program payments should be released by USDA beginning in early October. Again, you can read more about that at farmweeknow.com. Canada announced the plan as a dollar-for-dollar response to President Trump with new tariffs, first announced in August, but regulatory tariffs of up to 50% took effect today. Canadians say they're willing to endure economic pain to make a point. What exactly is that point? Doubling tariffs on American steel and aluminum had been 25%, now to 50. 15 to 50% tariffs on clothing, wood, appliances, cosmetics, farm equipment, and more. Affects about $20 billion in U.S. goods, which is about 6% of what the United States sent to Canada last year. Now, tomorrow, Apple is expected to announce its first foldable iPhone, rumored to be called the iPhone Ultra. Special event tomorrow. Opens like a small book into an iPad-like screen. When closed, it's short and wide. Features an outer screen around 5.3 to 5.5 inches and an inner screen 7.7 to 7.8 inches. I can't fathom it. A phone that you can fold. I don't know what that would feel like, but apparently we're going to find out tomorrow. All right, how do we do today? December corn down 3 1/4, 533 1/2. That was a dime off its high. It was a penny and a half off its low. March down 3 1/4, 549. July down 2 3/4, 559 1/4. December 27 down 1 3/4, 534 1/2. Soybeans for November were up 6 1/2, 1316 1/4. That was a nickel off the high. It was 12 1/4 off the low. January soybeans were up 7, 1332. March up 8 1/4, 1338 1/2. November 27 up a dime at 1266. Soybean meal, October down 490, 343.30. Soybean oil, October up 133, 70.22. And wheat, December, Chicago up 13, 747. KC up 16 3/4. 819, and spring wheat was up 9 cents, 754. Oats for December were up 6 1/4, 375. Livestock, October lean hogs up 195, 84 1/4. Green screen for livestock, December up 257, 75 1/5. June, July, and August all higher and still between 95 and 97. October live cattle up $4.07, 217.02. December up $4.50, 219.22. We had October feeders up 530, 325.45, and November up 572, 320.45. By the way, a reminder, crop production and WASDE reports will be released this Friday, September 11th. 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
7: 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I'm DeLoss Yonke. Corn stayed a little bit lower. Soybeans actually gained some ground toward the close. December corn down 3 1/4, 533 1/2. March down 3 1/4, 549. July down 2 3/4, 559 1/4. November soybeans up 6 1/2, 1316 1/4. Jan up 7, 1332. March up 8 1/4, 1338 1/2. December wheat up 13, 747. KC up 16 3/4, 819. Livestock was all higher. October lean hogs up 195, 84 1/4. D's up 257, 75 1/5. October live cattle up $4.07, 217.02. And October feeders up 530, 325.45. 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
12: Welcome back to RFD Profit Watch. I'm DeLoss Yonke. While conducting business recently in Missouri, stopped by to see an old friend, an old roommate, and guy that is a partner in a group called Wall Street Investors named Travis Ford. And we're going to talk about things that Travis has seen over the years in investments, also worked for the state insurance regulatory group, so has seen some things over time. Travis, thank you so much.
13: Very welcome. Thanks for having me.
12: And things we're going to talk about, you know, so we have a farm audience, but we're going to talk about things that, I mean, anybody that has assets and wants to know what's going to happen to those assets, regardless of size, right? I'm sure you've seen a lot of different levels of what gets passed down and hopefully can be done in a smooth basis.
13: Yes, if you're talking about estate planning, a lot of people think of that as being for rich people or for old people. And the fact is, everybody who's 18 and up needs to do it because everybody owns stuff. And if you have a spouse or children or people you care about that you want to leave it to, you really need to do some basic estate planning, at least some basics.
12: Okay, so let's talk about some scenarios. Because I do things in different periods of my life, okay? And when it comes down to it, the names don't match, okay? I want this to go to somebody, but the names don't match because I got a will and I might have beneficiaries listed. Surely you've seen that where, I would think that'd get really tricky when the names don't match.
13: Yes. So the first step in everybody's basic estate planning is for free, and that is making sure all your beneficiaries are up to date. And even though that's the freest and easiest thing to do, it's also the most powerful because your beneficiaries are always going to take precedence and priority over anything else. So if my beneficiary on my investment account says DeLoss is my beneficiary, but my will says Joe Jones is my beneficiary, the investment company is going to write the check to DeLoss because all they care about is what's on that beneficiary form. They don't care if I have a will or a trust or how long I've had them or how many times it was notarized or how much I paid the lawyer to write it or how well done it is. The beneficiary form always governs.
12: Interesting. Because I set up that investment account 30 years ago. Right? I could have been married to somebody else then. I could have been married to nobody then. I may not have had kids then. I mean, on and on and on and on. So, because I'm intrigued by what you said about beneficiaries, because it seems to me like step one is make sure you have a will. But
14: you said beneficiaries is more important.
13: Right. Beneficiaries is way more important, in my opinion. And everything financial in your life can have a beneficiary. Your checking account, savings accounts, life insurance, investment accounts, 401ks, annuities, even your house and your car can have a beneficiary on them. Sometimes they're called something different. It might be TOD, which means transfer on death, or POD, which means payable on death. In the case of a house, at least in Missouri, it's called a beneficiary deed. That tells you who the house is being left to. All of these things are the number one line of defense to make sure your stuff goes where you want it to go, and all of it bypasses probate court as well.
14: Do we need to have a disclaimer in here? Like I mentioned, we're in Missouri, and your office is in Missouri. I assume a lot of these truths cross the river.
13: Definitely. It's universal. Some of the terms might be different. Like I said, how you leave your house to a beneficiary in a different state might not be called a beneficiary deed. In Missouri, it is. But there's a name for it wherever you live, and you need to do it.
14: Yeah, truths apply. The words might be a little different, but right. The truths apply. Okay, let's go back to Joe Jones, who might have had expectation for that account he thought was going to be left to him, or she, Joe could be J-O, and probably wants to get their hands on it one way or another, so they're going to sue for it. But, hey, this was on paper, right?
13: Yeah, and we'll just name names. Let's say Fidelity has your investment account, and you put on your beneficiary form, or I do, I'm leaving my money to DeLoss. Well, Fidelity is going to write the check to DeLoss. And if Joe Jones comes to them and says, well, the will says I get it, they're going to say, we're bound by what the beneficiary form says. The will or the trust has no bearing on us at all. We're going to go with what the beneficiary form says. And go back to what you said earlier. You named a beneficiary 30 years ago, and a lot in your life has changed since then. So let's say back then you were single, and then let's say since then you got married, and then since then and changed your beneficiary to your wife. Then you got divorced and you changed it to a sister. Then you got remarried and you forgot to change it to your new wife, or you did and then you got divorced again. These things, changes happen. Or you have children and you want to name one of them or all of them the beneficiaries. So it's very important to periodically update those things. And that is free every time you do it. A little bit of paperwork, but it's easy.
14: It's possible then that my son's ex-wife could, even, well, my ex-wife, let's say that, or let's say my son has an ex-wife, if it's still in the paperwork and we don't want her to have anything, but it's in the paperwork.
13: It's in the paperwork, and that's all that matters. And there have been cases that have gone to court, maybe even the Supreme Court, where someone forgot to change his beneficiary to his new wife. His former wife is still the beneficiary. He dies. The old wife gets the money because that's what the beneficiary form says. And the new wife sues and says, well, I was the current spouse. And they said, sorry, beneficiary form is what rules.
14: And all these things are individual cases because there could still be an 11-year-old kid, right? And so where is that going to go? And so maybe the ex-wife would be the best option for that. I mean, so all these cases are individual.
13: Yeah, and so not to overwhelm people with all of the stuff to keep track of, I just recommend everybody have a document, whether it's a Word document or a spreadsheet or a handwritten list or whatever, that has all your accounts on it. Checking, savings, this savings account, this 401k, this life insurance, that blah, blah, blah, and who the beneficiaries are on each one. And just review it once every year or two and make sure that is still what you want.
14: Notarized or?
13: No, this is not to be official or make anything happen. This is just for you to keep track of who you have named as beneficiaries so you can review it periodically and just make sure it's still who you want. And if you do need to make changes, then you go make
14: those
13: changes.
14: Then you go make changes.
13: Yeah.
14: Right. And with a lot of these things, you know, if I have an online account, you know, they may text me to make sure that that this is actually me to avoid fraud. But these sort of things can be done without billable hours, a lot of cases.
13: Without hiring a lawyer, a lot of them can be done online if you're comfortable doing that way. Some providers allow you to do it online. Not all of them do. Some, let's say a life insurance company, might require you still to fill out a form with an actual hard copy signature and mail it in or fax it in or upload it or something. But others will let you do it online. So it can be a little bit of a pain, but it's important to do. If things need to be updated, you need to do it.
14: Okay, let's do the other scenario then. Not the names don't match, but there's no name. And it could be on the whole estate, or it could be on a certain piece or a certain property. It has no name attached to it.
13: Yeah, so that's where the will comes in. So if you don't have a beneficiary named on something, but you do have a will, then they'll say, all right, this is going to the estate of me, Travis Ford. And so then we're going to go to his will and decide what happens to the estate. Okay, so if there is no beneficiary, then it will go to the will or the trust.
7: All right, we have more scenarios to discuss. We have a break coming up, so we'll get to them after the break, but especially in the case of multiple beneficiaries and the challenges that can come along with that. 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I'm Delos Yonke. Greenville called their market last week $4 lower on high choice, $3 lower on low choice and selects. Choice and prime steers and heifers, 215 to 220. And low choice and selects, 200 to 215. Slaughter cows only went as high as 160. Slaughter bulls, there was one that went to 210. Otherwise, high yielders, 190 to 200. On feeder steers, 6 weights, 320 to 360. 7 weights, 300 to 330. On the heifers, 5 weights, 300 to 365. 6 weights, 300 to 345. Illinois direct hog market was steady all week, $55 to $65 a hundredweight. Sow market was also steady. Flag top of 49, heavy weights at 55. RFD Radio Network. 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
15: 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I believe Illinois agriculture is stronger in part because of our state's robust livestock industry, which provides market opportunities that keeps farmers farming and allows future generations to remain in their communities. As we recognize the contributions livestock brings today and look ahead to the future, it is critical that each of us lend our support to this important industry.
14: Talking to Travis Ford. He's a partner in Wall Street Investment Group, and we've been friends for 30 years. This is the first time we've done an interview together, but I think it's very pertinent information. So we've been talking about what if names don't match or what if there are no names. What are a couple of things that if we have, instead of just one person, what if multiple people have an interest in something? Well, like what if it's a percentage or and it could be two or it could be 22?
13: Almost everybody has multiple beneficiaries they want to leave things to. So if it's a married couple, they almost always leave their spouse primary. And then if they were to both die at the same time, then they name their kids contingent. Or if they're single, then they oftentimes just name multiple kids, which is easy enough. So let's say you have a investment account with $90,000 in it and you have three kids. Easy enough. $30,000 apiece goes to the kids. But it's harder when you have hard assets such as real estate, a farm, a business. And if you're going to leave those things to multiple beneficiaries, that can cause real problems. So I would really suggest people get with an estate planning lawyer and get some advice on how best to avoid conflicts after you're gone. Because what often happens is the three kids inherit the property in equal shares or the business. And I'm sure all the kids are angelic and get along just fine.
14: Right, right.
13: But just in case they don't, they might fight over what to do with it. One wants to keep it. The other two want to sell it. They're at a stalemate, and then they don't speak again for the rest of their life. So give some long and hard thought to how to do that strategy. Leaving property to multiple beneficiaries is very risky.
14: It only takes one to say, buy me out. Like, those could be the three scariest words in a situation like that is, buy me out.
13: Yeah. Right. So let's just walk through that. Let's say you have a farm that's worth $1 million and you have four kids. So each of them has a claim to 25% of the farm, and one of them wants to keep it in the family and farm it. And the other three say, no, I want to sell it and I want my money. If you want to keep it, that's fine, but you've got to buy us out. Well, guess what? The one who wants to keep it may not have the money to buy the other three out. So again, they're at a stalemate, and then you got real problems.
14: I got to sell the equipment to buy them out. Now I don't have anything to farm with. These aren't them. So let's take this, you know, what could be an entertaining scenario because we're not involved with it. And these numbers are just astronomical. But, you know, the Los Angeles Lakers, this sort of thing comes to mind because you've got a situation with five kids as part of the ownership.
13: Right. And that is going on right now. In fact, you may know the Lakers, your listeners may know the Lakers were sold, or at least there was an agreement to sell about a month ago for $12 billion. Well, the Buss family that used to own all of the team still owns about 20% of the team in a trust. And there are multiple children in the Buss family, one of whom has been heavily involved with the team forever. And she wants to keep it. She wants the family to keep their interest in the Lakers. And now there's a dispute, this very thing we've been talking about going on with the other siblings. So

0: WJBC and Beer Nuts present the Scott Miller Show hat. This is an embroidered baseball cap. On the front of it, the Beer Nuts logo and the Scott Miller Show logo. And on the back of the hat, my cartoon photo with the big mustache. This is not a contest prize. This hat is not for sale. The only way to get a Scott Miller hat is when I gift them randomly. Now, there is only one rule. You cannot ask for a hat. If you ask for one, you are restricted from receiving a hat. You are banned. You do not get a hat. WJBC, good morning. Who's this?
1: Good morning. This is your mom. I want a hat. I'm a down low.
0: Mom?
1: We won't tell anybody.
0: What is rule number one?
2: Don't ask for a hat.
0: No hat for her.
3: That's really tough. There could be one person that survives. You know, the matriarch survives or the patriarch survives. And all this fighting is going on while that is still happening. I mean, we're talking about years worth of... And people know that these things have happened. And we're talking about years of fractured relationships.
4: Yeah, years, possibly permanently. So, yeah. You know, the more you can make your wishes known, make your wishes enforceable... so that there's not fighting over you. And that goes for your medical care as well. If you say, I don't want to be on life support, and you make that real clear, then there's less likely to be a fight over that. Whereas if you don't put your intentions down, you might have one child that says, I want to keep him on life support, and the other one who says, no, let's pull the plug. He's not going to have a life worth living. And then those kids don't speak either. So the point is, don't make your kids make hard decisions after you're gone. Do it for them.
3: Not a fun topic, but it's one of these things that we got to keep talking about it because, you know, these things are, eventually they happen. So, yeah, appreciate the interview. Travis, thank you so much.
4: All right, good topic.
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0: Those long holiday weekends are strange, right? All of a sudden you wake up, it's not Monday, it's Tuesday. Last time was not Sunday, it was Monday. Here we are, short week. 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Telephone number is toll free, 1-800-636-8686. I mean, it's confusing to all of us what day it is, but not nearly as confusing as it is to Kyle Shanahan in Australia. He's having a lot of trouble with it.
1: So
0: it's confusing because it's so confusing, but especially to him. Kyle, this is why the Rams are showing up like an hour before the game, and they're going to get off the plane, go right to the stadium, play the game, then turn around and go home. So they don't have to deal with an entire week of, is today yesterday or is today tomorrow? Am I in the past or am I in the future? Anyway, I will get into all that a little bit later on. You have your telephone number. Let me tell you about the program. You've got that. You've got a way to find me on X at Jim Rome. You can email me at Rome, R-O-M-E, at Habitate.com. You can also find me on our YouTube channel, which is still the very best way to consume the product on the internet. Go to our YouTube channel. If you don't mind, once you get there, can you hit subscribe? Can you ring the bell? Can you get into the chat? You can do all those things. That'd be great. All right, coming up at 12:40... former major leaguer Kevin Pillar joins us. Let's talk some baseball with him in about 40 minutes. Coming up in hour number two, the WBC welterweight champion of the world, Ryan Garcia, is on the program. Title fight coming up this weekend. So we have all of that, and it's Tuesday, so we do not have an ATP, because it's not Monday. But tomorrow's Wednesday, and we'll have one then. All right, anyway, coming off that weekend, an entire weekend of college football games, and yet the big talk today is not about the college football games, but rather about college football litigation. Because once again, the courtroom is more prevalent than the gridiron in college football. Even with games finally starting, the courtroom drama will not stop. Nice job with that, Lauren. XCR. Love that graphic. Look, I don't know about any of you. I am so tired of it. I'm beyond tired of it. It's aggravating as hell. I never knew that I needed a law degree in order to be a college football fan. Although you really don't need a law degree to tell that the SEC is not going to throw LSU out of the conference. I mean, get the hell out of here with that. Nobody is buying that. Because that would be an absurd decision for the SEC and an emotional decision and a delusional decision. And yet, here we are. Yet, I still have to talk about this ludicrous notion that the SEC might potentially expel LSU because the SEC decided to amend their lawsuit against LSU and Lane Kiffin today. I mean, awesome. And in this amendment, the SEC spelled out the process of expelling a member school. Not only that, they also announced that the SEC has scheduled a meeting Thursday to, quote, decide whether to terminate Louisiana State University as an SEC member institution, end of quote. As in, consider this a divorce. LSU is probably like, really?
2: Consider that a divorce.
0: You can't terminate us. We just terminated you first. Reasonable. They're going to meet to decide whether or not to terminate LSU. I mean,
2: consider that a divorce.
0: Please. Yeah, I'm sure they're just shaking.
1: Please.
0: In Baton Rouge right about now. Right about now in Baton Rouge, everybody's like, oh, no, not that. Anything but that.
3: Oh, no.
0: No, no. You terminated us, bro. You terminated us. You tased and terminated us, bro. Y'all kidding? Everybody in Baton Rouge right now is still drunk. They're still floating on cloud nine from that spectacular ass beating. Don't terminate us, bro.
3: Don't terminate me, bro.
0: Don't terminate me, bro. Man, they're still high. Cloud nine, drunk. Probably haven't slept since they put that beat down on Clemson Saturday. LSU's like, didn't you guys in the SEC offices watch that game? Did you not catch that absolute curb stomping that we put on Clemson without any of the NFL players? And you're still still talking and you're still threatening us. Hell, you're escalating. We didn't play them. We blinked. We didn't play them. And yet you're threatening to terminate us. You know what? Go ahead and do it. We don't even give a damn. Go ahead. Terminate us. I mean, it is pretty nuts that LSU can somehow look like the sane ones right about now. But after crushing Lane all week last week, I've got to give this guy his bleeping credit. I asked Lane how it was worth it to try to roster these guys. And then Lane obviously agreed that it was not worth it because he didn't roster those guys. Then he went out and he beat the ever-living hell out of Clemson anyway. So the obvious question, is LSU that good or is Clemson just that bad? And as always, the obvious answer, yes. But one thing is clear. Lane's Death Valley debut went about as well as it possibly could have. LSU could not be any happier with their guy than they are right now. This is what they hired him for. Eyeballs and wins. And the dude got plenty of both this weekend. So why is the SEC so insistent on continuing this fight and dragging this out and trying to make anybody believe that they might actually expel LSU? Probably because the SEC is trying to cling to whatever control they still have. Probably because the SEC does not want to go the way of the NCAA and become a completely feckless, powerless joke of an organization. On some level, I do get that. But making baseless, embarrassing, empty threats doesn't show power or control. It just shows delusion and desperation. What, you're really going to vote LSU off SEC Island? I mean, really? A founding member. One of your most important members. And because of what? Players who didn't even play in that game? Because Lane ran some very light smack at halftime? Check this out from Pete Thamel. Quote, from the SEC's filing, it quotes Lane Kiffin's halftime statements to ABC. Quote, imagine if we had pro players, end quote. And it says that, post-game comments, and silence from President Wade Rouse, quote, confirm the lack of institutional control over the athletics program at LSU that is required by the SEC Constitution, end of quote. Wow. A lack of institutional control because Lane said, hey, man, think about how it could have gone if we had NFL players. That is a lack of institutional control. You guys are that butthurt by some of the tamest smack ever. Imagine if we had pro players. That's why you want to kick LSU out of the conference. Man, that is nothing by Lane standards. That is nothing by anybody's standards. Could the SEC look any more soft right about now? Again, making LSU look like the sane ones in all of this is a really hard thing to do, yet the SEC is pulling it off. Now, that's not to say that I think that Lane is done trying to put those guys out on the field, because I've got pretty strong suspicions that he's not done. It would not surprise me in the least if he still tried to play those guys. And if their status changes and they do get put on the roster or they actually see the field, then I can understand a bigger reaction from the SEC. But based on what happened this weekend, the SEC's escalation today looks pretty ridiculous and petty and out of touch. I mean, Lane did back down. He did not use the players, and he absolutely humiliated Clemson. And Baton Rouge right now is on cloud nine. And for some reason, the SEC thinks that it's their job to break up that party and to escalate and threaten. Meanwhile, it's the total opposite vibes for Clemson right about now. Like, if Lane is living his best life, my guy Dabo might be living his worst. He just took the worst loss of his career. His fan base is turning on him. It's getting ugly. Pretty soon, there'll be nobody left in South Carolina who remembers that this guy brought them two natties. Unfortunately, it looks like it's going to get really ugly for Dabo. Maybe even worse before it gets better. Unfortunately, it looks like this won't end any other way but horribly for Dabo. And you know what? The guy, he deserves better than that. However, it is hard to defend the guy when he gets a fitty burger hung on him by Lane Kiffin and LSU on national TV. So to me, LSU sent a pretty serious statement. They made a pretty loud statement that they're planning on living up to all the immense hype this season. LSU looks like a legit national title contender to me right now, which is all the more confusing, or all the more of a reason why it's so confusing.
1: It's confusing.
0: That the conference, it is confusing, that the SEC is attacking them like this. Yo, SEC, it's been 3 years since you've had a national champ. Maybe throwing possibly your best shot this season out of the conference is not a great idea. It's almost like the SEC lost three natties in a row and then just completely lost their damn minds. And if the SEC thinks that there's a lack of institutional control at LSU right about now, just wait and see what happens if Lane keeps running off Fitty Burgers. And you know he will. He's in that mode. Just wait and see how out of control Lane is if he goes to Oxford in 2 weeks and does Ole Miss the way he just did Clemson. The dude's already walking into games with swimsuit models. Imagine what he'll do if he runs the table. Yo, SEC, you haven't seen anything yet. Wait until Lane gets out a shovel, digs up Al Davis to say, yo, dead owl.
4: I called Lane.
0: Dead owl. Why don't you fire up that overhead projector and let everybody know exactly how my ass tastes?
4: This couldn't go on much longer.
5: Tell me how my ass tastes.
0: Now, if you'll forgive me, I need to bounce and go familiarize myself with torts, antitrust law, contract law, labor law, constitutional law, civil procedure, restraining orders, due process, remedies, and jurisdiction. You know, just so I can watch SEC football. Oh, and the MAC, come to find out, which I'll get to a little bit later on. Damn, Michigan man, you have never looked worse. How embarrassing it must be to be a Michigan man right about now. But don't tell it to Michigan man. Michigan man felt the need to swarm the field after beating back a 4-touchdown dog. After the clock hit triple zeros. Well, but let's go ahead and get on the field. Why didn't you just rip out the goalposts while you were at it and march them through Ann Arbor, Michigan man? So a lot of college football to talk about. Just pick any team, any game, any topic, anywhere you want to go with it. Also, the NFL. It's game week. It is game week. So I do want to talk some NFL too. I mentioned Kevin Pillar is coming up. Ryan Garcia is coming up. I want to check some reaction right quick. King Shark 49. Right to the top on chat. Whether anybody likes it or not, LSU and Lane Kiffin made a statement Saturday night. As in a very loud statement. Well, I don't deny that. They did that. They did that. You're right. There are people that don't like it. Absolutely, there are people that don't like it. Pretty much everybody outside of Baton Rouge and the SEC. You know who seems to have a real big problem with it? The SEC. The SEC seems to hate it more than anybody, or they wouldn't have already had their lawyers working early this morning. Man, what a joke. They're going to meet Thursday and talk about whether or not to kick LSU out of the conference. Hey, why stop there? Why not kick Georgia out while you're at it? Didn't they look at you sideways once? Why don't you kick Bama out? I mean, Bama. Didn't Bama put somebody on the court from the G League already? Didn't they? SA Sports Honk, at least LSU did need an extra second on the clock. No, they did not. They did not, but Michigan did. And let's be clear about one thing. It was an extra second on the unofficial clock, but there was time left on the official clock. Now, how many of you knew there was more than one clock? How many of you knew that we were all watching the unofficial clock? Well, there's like, I don't know, maybe three or four dudes over there that are running the official clock. You know what, Tinfoil Nation? I think I am prepared to sit with you in your section on this one. Can I get my hat, please? Nothing sketchy about that. Whoa, hold up. It doesn't matter what the scoreboard says. It doesn't matter what everybody at home thinks or sees. We have the actual clock. Soccer thinks that's sketchy as hell. Look at the sports honk going back to back. Dabo Sweeney. Sydney Sweeney could have coached a more competitive game. Hashtag good genes. Dude. How do you do Dabo like that? Dabo's taking a lot of heat. Dabo, I don't know if you remember this down there. Dabo won not one but two natties. And he did so at Clemson. And if I'm not mistaken, I'm pretty sure he beat Nick Saban. But damn, it's like it didn't happen at all. Hate to see it. At SoCal Brave, quote, don't expel LSU. Just say LSU is retiring for 2 years to pursue a baseball career. Signed, David Stern. Come on, a little respect for the guy who's in the ground.
1: Put me in the ground.
0: He's not here to defend himself. A little respect for the guy who's in the ground. He's on the wrong side of the dirt. Jane Humboldt's in. Lame Kiffin is baggier than LeBag.
5: Who, me?
0: Yeah, there's a lot of people that do not like him, and then there's a whole lot of people in the state of Louisiana that think that he's a legend already. They got exactly what they hired. And more. That debut could not have gone any better. The walkout, the beatdown, them pouring it on, him talking junk afterwards saying that he thought that Clemson's offense was dysfunctional. That his own scout team put up more points on his defense than Clemson's. It could not have gone any better for him, nor any worse for Clemson. Stucknut Radio, quote, I heard Cornhole Lady was going to be at the SEC LSU meeting. Just a point and say, get. This is ridiculous.
6: Cut the crap.
0: They didn't play those two
6: this
0: NFL players.
6: Stupid.
0: You just
6: stop
0: don't
6: it
0: like
6: right
0: them.
6: Now.
0: Cut the crap.
6: Stop this time.
0: They're our best chance to
6: cut
0: win a natty.
6: Crap.
0: Cut the crap.
6: This is absolutely
0: ridiculous. Action 3X. LSU, Michigan, and Penn State show us exactly what integrity-filled college football programs should look like. And Michigan looks so bad. Unbelievable.
7: Unbelievable.
0: Yeah, I've got a whole take on that. I'll get to it. You tell me what's more unbelievable. The fact that they got their asses kicked up and down the field the entire game by Western Michigan when they were 27.5-point favorites, or the fact that they actually did add another second on the clock and give them another shot. Like, what if they don't complete that Hail Mary? And of course you knew they would when they got that second shot. But what if they didn't? Would we still be out there right now throwing it? Nope. Still 1 second left on the clock. Nope. Run it back again. Nope. Secret clock still has a second left. Yeah, but we've thrown 8,000 Hail Marys into the end zone. All have fallen to the ground harmlessly. We've been here all freaking weekend. Still 1 second left on the official clock. Okay, Michigan man. Okay, Big Ten. Big Ten, why do you need to do this? You've won three natties in a row. All right? They're not who they appear. They're not the last bastion of integrity. They made a big mistake on their five-star quarterback. Who cares? What? Why did you have to do that? And since when is there a secret clock? What a precedent. Does that mean that going forward, anytime any conference has a bad loss, they can just revert to their secret clock? No, hold up, hold up. We're not done. Stop celebrating. The secret clock says that there is 3 more seconds left. And a new set of downs. Hey, you know what? Even better. You know what's even better than a secret clock? A secret scoreboard. And the secret scoreboard said that Michigan was up 21-7 and the game is actually over. Oh, we have a secret scoreboard now. Why not? You've got a secret clock. How about a secret season? How about you just award yourselves another national championship? You know what I always say? What's the first thing I always said when I came on the air? The very first thing I ever said, scoreboard, don't look up at it. There's a secret scoreboard somewhere else. Yeah, but we had so many injuries and that was a bad call by the ref show. Oh yeah? Scoreboard, don't look up at it. There's another secret one somewhere else. Back in New York somewhere. It says we won. At the Sandlot. I told you, you son of a bitch. Signed T-Bob. Hey, look, I'm not backing off what I said. And I'm sure T-Bob isn't either. What I said last week was, hey, Lane, how is any of this worth it? How is any of it worth it? The LSU or the SEC is coming at you with unbelievable threats. How is risking losing the coach for a half a year, being fined tens of millions of dollars, losing your voting rights? How is any of that worth? How is any of that worth not being able to roster a couple of NFL guys that didn't make the team and left? But, so I stand by all that. It wasn't worth it. However, Lane agreed. He didn't play them. And it didn't matter. So no need to say, I told you, you son of a bitch. Hey, man, they made their statement. Big win, big win. All right, let's take a break. When we come back, more of your reaction, lots more to get to. Hit me up. 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

0: All right, welcome back. I've got an update on the North Carolina situation in a moment. 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True story. I use them. I love them. Great company. Great company. All right, so Bill Belichick. You know, he's not showing up for a presser unless he has to show up for a presser, and he does, and he did, and it went about as badly as it possibly could because his good pals at WRAL were right there waiting for him, and it led to this very awkward exchange.
1: Morning, Bill. I understand you can't talk about the investigation, but why do you think questions are being asked by investigators about sex and drug use within the program?
2: Yeah. Talk to them. I don't know. You gotta ask them.
1: Your GM steps down amid the investigation. Your son's on medical leave amid questions from investigators about drugs.
2: Yeah, Pat, I understand we're gonna keep asking those questions. I can't speak about that. It's already been, we've already talked about it.
1: Just the question then would just be, what indications do we have based on the last year and everything that's been reported that you have control of this program?
2: I mean, if you're around here every day, I think you'd see it.
0: Hey, Bill, you know what is an unacceptable answer to any of those questions? To quote you. Hey, Bill, what would you say, or why are there investigators crawling around campus asking questions such as this, this, this, this, and this?
2: Talk to them. I don't know. You gotta ask
0: Excuse
2: them.
0: Me? I'm sorry. What did you say?
2: Talk to them. I don't know. You gotta ask them.
0: That first answer was not in any way doctored by Alvin. He actually said, and I quote,
2: talk to them. I don't know. You gotta ask them.
0: Talk what?
2: Talk to them. I don't know. You gotta ask them. Talk to them. I don't know. You gotta ask them.
0: Is there an SM?
2: Talk to them. Yes, SM.
0: Oh, why didn't you say so? Oh, what you meant is.
2: Talk to them. Yes, SM.
0: Yeah, thanks for that. Why is it that your enunciation is absolutely perfect when you're asked questions that you want to answer, but then when you have to answer a question that you need to answer, you revert back to.
2: Yes, SM.
0: What language is that? Can you identify one word in that response? If you're listening right now, can you identify a single word in Dude, you're the coach of a football program. Your GM was fired in disgrace. Your son, who's the D coordinator, is not with the program. And there are allegations or conversations or suggestions. An actual investigation where lawyers are asking questions like, did he use drugs? Did he supply drugs? And the only thing you have to say is, that's not even on to East Tennessee State. That's him. You handle that like a pro.
2: We're on to
0: handle that like a goat. Handle that like the best ever. Again, can you identify one single word that he said in that response? What? Yeah, I know. What? We did nothing to that. We did nothing to that audio. I should try and do an entire show in Belichick speak and see what you get out of it.
2: SM.
0: Kevin Pillar. When we come back, Ryan Garcia coming up next hour. Stay tuned.
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4: It's NFL opening week. The stars are coming out to play. Matthew Stafford, Christian McCaffrey, Miles Garrett, Fred Warner. Your home for the NFL all season long. Hey, I wanna be a rock star. Westwood One Sports.
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1: Welcome back. I'm Jim Rohn. Let me change up on you. Talk some baseball right now. We are joined by a former Major League outfielder. He played 13 years in the bigs. He currently serves as a Blue Jays TV analyst for Sportsnet. Also co-host of Foul Territory, which is a daily digital baseball show with live episodes streaming weekdays at 1 p.m. Eastern Time. Also co-host of the Bluebird Territory Show and co-host of the To the Major Show. He is Kevin Pillar. Kevin, from one former 818er to another, it's great to have you on the show, dude. How you doing?
2: Yeah, I'm doing great. Thanks for having me on. I've been a big fan of the show for years.
1: I appreciate it, Kevin. Really good to have you on, and I'm really happy to hear that. Listen, I was going to say, let me forget about our national audience for a minute and ask you about how you came up, because I know you were born in West Hills. The first house I ever bought was in West Hills, only a few years after you were born, so you obviously wouldn't remember it, but we were probably neighbors for a time. How did you like growing up in the 818?
2: Oh, it was the best. It was a great place to grow up. I didn't have a ton of actual friends on my street. We lived on like a street with five houses, but I had so many friends in neighboring neighborhoods and used to ride my go-ped or my bike over to their house. It was a wonderful place to grow up.
1: Hey, Kevin, did you actually play in West Hills Little League? Because that was a badass league. There was always serious ball played there.
2: Yep, that's where I played my Little League, was at West Hills. It was close enough to my house. When I got old enough, I would ride my bike there days I wasn't even playing games and would hang out there. And honestly, that's where I fell in love with baseball. It probably wasn't even the baseball on the field. It was all the extracurriculars after the games, playing foil ball, buns up against the bathroom stalls. It was a great place to grow up and a great league to play baseball in.
1: Oh, it's a great league. I love that. Kevin Pillar joining us. So, Kevin, I'm just talking about your background, but you were a Division II All-American at Cal State Dominguez Hills. You had that 54-game hitting streak. What do you remember about the streak? For instance, was it like when Roger Maris was chasing Babe Ruth and he was dropping clumps of red hair on home plate? I mean, was there that kind of stress? What do you remember about that?
2: No, honestly, there wasn't a ton of stress at the beginning. I didn't realize what I was doing at the beginning. But as I started reaching sort of different kind of milestones, whether it was my school, Cal State Dominguez Hills hit streak record, and then it became the conference record, and then it was the Division II record, and then I was chasing the national record. And kind of every stop along the way, the pressure mounted a little bit more. I was probably young, dumb, and naive at the time. You know, I think playing Division II baseball, I felt like my goal every single time I went to the plate was to get a hit anyway. So there wasn't this added level of pressure. I wasn't trying to do anything different. I will say, as I got like in the 30s, upper 30s, and I knew I was chasing the conference record and the Division II record, it came down to the final at bat a couple times. And yeah, I was a little bit nervous. There was an added layer of pressure to that. But once again, as a competitor, I feel like my goal as a baseball player is to try to be successful every bat at bat. So maybe me being a little bit young, dumb, and naive played a little part into me having success back then.
1: Yeah, and being pure, 54 straight. So the Blue Jays picked you in the 32nd round of the 2011 draft. Do you remember how much your signing bonus was and what you did with that money?
2: Yeah, of course. How could I forget? They offered me $1,000. I tried to negotiate. I got a quick lesson in negotiation. I asked for two. They said no. I said, can I come Sunday? They said, be here Saturday. I said, okay, I'm there. And then I learned this thing that, you know, not a lot of kids learn about in high school. I learned about Uncle Sam and taxes and living in California. And that $1,000 signing bonus, I think I saw like $540 when it cleared. And I wanted to buy a new phone and had to borrow some money from my mom to buy a new iPhone.
1: That's incredible. So back then, what are we talking about? Like an iPhone 4S or?
2: Yeah, whatever it was back then. But it was more money than the money I got in my signing bonus. That's all I do remember.
1: Such a great story. Kevin Pillar is joining us. Kevin, when I look back on your career, obviously you could swing it, but defensively, you were a great, great player. In fact, you played all three outfield spots. Like I was always amazed you could switch seamlessly between the spots, although they are very different positions. What was your mindset? Like, did you have to make a mind shift when moving around, or did you just pick up your glove and go wherever they told you to go?
2: No, I mean, it was a little bit of a challenge at first. I mean, in college, I only played center field. When I got to the minor leagues, I kind of was asked to play kind of all three. You know, when you're a late round draft pick, you're not necessarily the priority out there. So I would play a little bit of center, left and right. And then when I got to the big leagues, it was mostly playing left field. I got a little taste of center field. And then when I finally got my first extended run in center field, I ran with that for like 6-7 years. I never played the corner. I only played center field. I get to San Francisco. They had a young outfielder, a younger guy than me. They wanted him to play center field. They asked me if I would move. And there was a little bit of a challenge going to a corner. The balls come off a little bit differently. There was a little bit of a learning curve. I would say the biggest difference, though, is in center field, you're the man. You're the alpha. Anything you feel like you can go catch, you go get, and you know that you have priority out there. When I moved to the corners, I never really lost sight of that kind of being that alpha and just trying to go get everything I could. But you had to be a little bit more aware of the voices, the center fielder calling you off. So that was the biggest challenge for me. But in terms of mindset, it wasn't any different. If it was hit, I was going to go get it. But it was really understanding that, okay, I'm going to run as far as I can, but if I hear someone's voice, I'm no longer the man out there. I have to concede to the center fielder, which I was for a long time, and that was the biggest adjustment I had to make, moving to the corners.
1: That makes sense to me. Like, when you were the quarterback for all that time, you had to make that adjustment. Hey, Kevin, when you got to Frisco, did you have any idea that they hated us as much as they hated us down here?
2: Yes, because when I was a kid, my parents would take me and my brother on this pretty incredible trip. It always seemed to work out and line up that we would go to a Oakland Raider game because we were Raider fans growing up, and sadly I still am. I'm not hopping off the bandwagon quite yet. But we would always go up, see a Raider game, and it would always, we kind of always have it fall on a time that the Dodgers were in town. So going as a Dodger fan into San Francisco is much like being a Giants fan coming into LA. So I got to experience that at a young age, to get a chance to, you know, be part of the Giants organization and kind of see the hatred that they do have for the Dodgers was very cool for me, very unique for me growing up a Dodger fan. Fortunately for me, by the time I got to San Francisco, all my sort of Dodger fandom was kind of out the window. I had been a member of the Toronto Blue Jays in the big leagues for almost 6 years at that point. I had been in the organization for 8 years. I kind of closed that book on my life of actually being a fan of a baseball team. My allegiance was to the team I was playing for. But the kid in me never kind of forgot that I was a Dodger guy, and I knew how special and important that rivalry was. So to get to see it from the other lens was pretty cool.
1: Sorry to jump in there, Kevin. Kevin Ballard joining us. Exactly. That makes sense to me. Listen, you're repping your Blue Jays right now. You're wearing your hat right now. Those on the radio can't see it, but those on the stream can. Obviously, Toronto gave LA all it could handle last year in the World Series. They got off to a shaky start this year, but they've rebounded. They put themselves in position for a wild card. Given how tight everything is in the AL right now, if they do get in, can you see them making another deep run? Would you expect it?
2: It's a tough question to answer. I could see them getting out of the first round because shorter series, I feel like they have two horses at the top of the rotation that would put them in a good position to win a best out of three series. And, you know, the 42-year-old kind of future Hall of Famer, guy who's still pitching great at this point. It wasn't a great beginning for him, but over his last handful of starts, Max Scherzer is pitching great too. Right now, he would be kind of the guy you would slot into that third spot. But the Blue Jays have really dealt with a ton of injuries in the starting rotation. Shane Bieber getting hurt a couple weeks ago has been a big blow for this team, not just in order for them to get into the postseason, but if they are able to get into the postseason. He was a guy who was throwing the ball great. You put those four guys, including Dylan Cease and Jose Soriano, I would love their chances. But the fact that they really only have, you know, a healthy Dylan Cease, who struggled a little bit last night, looked like he was a little bit fatigued. You got Jose Soriano, who you got from the Angels, who's looked really good as a member of the Toronto Blue Jays. And then you're putting a ton of stock into a 42-year-old future Hall of Famer. And then after that, they would be pretty much running bullpen games. It would be difficult to see them go on a long run. But baseball is a very unique sport where if the Blue Jays can kind of, over these last 18 games, get extremely hot, especially offensively, with the pitching that they have, and they have an elite bullpen. So it's really just kind of figuring out how to bridge that gap over those first couple of innings in a bullpen game, and then you get to that back half of that bullpen. It's as good as any team in baseball. But the Blue Jays haven't done necessarily anything this year which would allow me to believe that they have this ability to get hot. They go on these little mini streaks of winning 3-4 games. You know, they go into a place like Sacramento last night, not a very good Oakland team. They lose the first game of the series. You felt like that was a series where they should have gone in and swept. And then you're talking about a 5-6-7 game win streak. Then this momentum starts to build, much like you saw with the team like the Red Sox earlier in this year. They got a tough challenge. And I think the Blue Jays organization, I think the Blue Jay fans, I think the players are understanding what the Dodgers do year in and year out is very hard. I was at all those games during the World Series covering for Sportsnet. I will still sit here and tell you, I feel like who played the better baseball was the Blue Jays for 95% of that series. But in order to beat the champ, you got to knock them out. That was the one thing the Blue Jays did not do, is they didn't knock out the champ. And they came back with those couple counter punches, end up walking away with back-to-back titles. But you have a level of respect for what the Dodgers do, because it's extremely difficult to get there, win it. It's extremely to get an opportunity to even get to the postseason year in and year out. And we're talking about a Blue Jays team who is bringing back majority of the players from last year and then went out and added a guy like Dylan Cease. You think this team would be better off, and it just hasn't worked out this way.
1: Well, we're going to see. Kevin, this is why you are building a media empire. Really nice to have you on the show, dude. I appreciate the time. So glad we could get together. Let's do it again soon. I appreciate you.
2: I appreciate you. Nice to meet you.
1: Nice to meet you, Kevin. Great job. Repping West Hills, too. I love that. Kevin Pillar joining us. That's our number one. Bam.
0: This is Westwood One Sports.
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0: WJBC and Beer Nuts present the Scott Miller Show hat. This is an embroidered baseball cap. On the front of it, the Beer Nuts logo and the Scott Miller Show logo. And on the back of the hat, my cartoon photo with the big mustache. This is not a contest prize. This hat is not for sale. The only way to get a Scott Miller hat is when I gift them randomly. Now, there is only one rule. You cannot ask for a hat. If you ask for one, you are restricted from receiving a hat. You are banned. You do not get a hat. WJBC, good morning. Who's this?
1: Good morning. This is your mom. I want a hat. I'm a down low.
0: Mom?
1: We won't tell anybody.
0: What is rule number one?
2: Don't ask for a hat.
0: No hat for her.
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0: Excellent. Move it to hour number two. Program brought to you by FanDuel. I'm Jim Rome. Great to be with you. Appreciate FanDuel. And coming up next segment, the WBC welterweight champion of the world, Ryan Garcia. He's got a big fight coming up. Huge fight coming up this weekend. So we'll chop it up with him in about 20 minutes. Again, Kevin Pillar. That was a pro's pro and is right now as a media guy. Like, when I say that he's building a media empire, he is. Like, he's everywhere and he's doing great work. But I stress this as a Southern California guy. You know, I famously said that I played my Little League baseball in Sherman Oaks, the Sherman Oaks Little League, and that's why we went to the Sportsman's Lodge. Again, this is very, very regional. This is just for Southern California, although the show is national in scope and has been for quite some time. But that's where I'd play my Little League ball, and then I'd go to the Sportsman's Lodge, also in the Valley, get my little kit for screwdrivers, and always got a kick out of that. But then the reason I bought the house, Janna and I were not married yet, I bought the house in West Hills because I lived in an apartment complex prior to that. In fact, I lived in that same apartment complex during the Northridge earthquake. Scary times. But even the Northridge earthquake was not as disturbing to me as the fact that I bought my first nice car. That's when I finally was on the come up, had the radio show, got the TV show, finally started to get paid a little bit of cash, bought myself my first nice car, my dream car, the car that I've been dreaming of for years. A convertible BMW. Got that car. This is right when cell phones were becoming a thing. I mean, you remember the old Motorolas, the bricks. They were gigantic. They'd flip. They had the antenna you'd pull out. Not like the iPhone 4 SE or whatever it was he bought when he got drafted. I'm talking about prior to iPhones. Left mine on my car seat. It tells you how unimportant car phones were back then, or mobile phones. Like, I left it in my car. But what did I think? I mean, I drove into an apartment complex that had a gate. I didn't care. I wasn't going to use it at night. I wasn't thinking about it. We weren't actually using it. There was no social media. There was nothing. It was just cellular technology. Somebody cut through the roof of my car to get the cell phone. The phone probably cost a few hundred bucks back then. It cost me a few thousand to repair the roof. I'm like, screw that. I'm just going to get a house and a garage because I figured I'd need one at some point. But in that same area, West Hills. So he and I were probably neighbors. He wasn't even born yet. The story that I'm telling you, when that transpired, he wasn't even born yet. That's how long ago that was. But that Little League that he came from is renowned. West Hills Little League. So that was cool to talk to a fellow 818er. All right, some breaking news to start hour number two. There's a little background for you and some breaking news. Our guy Dan Wojcicki has this at Dan Wojcicki Sports. Quote, just in. The Los Angeles Lakers will unveil a Phil Jackson statue on April 9th before their game with Minnesota. Jackson coached the Lakers to 5 NBA titles. 7 finals appearances. He will be the 9th member of the organization with a statue in Star Plaza outside their home arena.
1: Phil Jackson.
0: All right, I've got no issue with that. I mean, 5 rings, 7 NBA finals. Even though he was a Knick and a Bull, he's worthy of that. Where I'm mostly excited about that is I want to see how badly the sculptor butchers his statue, because no statue looks anything like anybody that they're supposed to be made of these days. We've seen so many examples of this. Like, how are the artists jacking these up? Like, if you didn't have if you're watching on the stream right now, if you didn't have a jersey number, who would you say that was? I'm showing Duane.
2: That was tragic.
0: Right now, his bronze statue. I mean, that looks more like LeBron than Duane. It doesn't even look like LeBron. It doesn't even look like Duane. It doesn't even look like Alonzo. It looks more like Pat Riley than any of those guys. It doesn't look like any human being I've ever seen.
3: Get a grip.
0: Like, who looks at a picture, and these guys are like famed artists. Who looks at Dwayne Wade and comes up with that? That's the best sport right now in terms of these statues. They look nothing, nothing like the person they're supposed to look like. I can't wait to see how badly whoever they commissioned Phil Jackson's statue to, how badly he jacks it up or she jacks it up. For that, I want to see the unveiling. Otherwise, I wouldn't have much interest. Anyway, he joins Kareem, Elgin Baylor, Kobe, Chick Hearn, Irv, Shaq, Pat Riley, and Jerry West. Kobe's good. Kobe looks good. Riley, I don't know about that arm. That kind of. He kind of did that a little bit. Still way better than Duane. Everything is. Anyway, Phil, have fun with that. It's much deserved. However, what they do to you may not be much deserved. That's what I'm most interested in. All right, this from Adam Schefter. Not surprising at all. I got one more for you if you're watching on the stream. It's coming. Wait for it. Wait for it. And maybe it's not. Adam Schefter. Sources. Rams standout. Defensive tackle Aaron Donald will not travel to Australia for Thursday night's opener against the 49ers and will be inactive per me and rap sheet. The Rams want to give Donald more time to ramp up before making his much-anticipated return after two seasons of retirement. That's not surprising at all. That is an ass-kicking flight. If he's not quite there yet, why are you going to make him sit on that plane that long to play that number of snaps? Totally unnecessary. Yeah, that does not surprise me in the least.
1: You are now free to move.
0: All right, so Kyle Shanahan is already there and having a lot of trouble with the time difference. And that's why I was so curious to see the way the 49ers were going to handle that and when they were going to arrive and the way they were going to set it up as opposed to the Rams and when they were going to arrive. And remember, the 49ers were pissed. The 49ers never wanted to go in the first place. The 49ers think that the Rams somehow got over because the 49ers always have more fans in SoFi than the Ram fans or the Rams do. And they're like, of course the Rams want to go to Australia. They'll have more of a home field advantage there than they will in their own house. I love that Ram House is in Australia. See, I have that. Let's see. Here is the quote from Kyle Shanahan. Quote, it's cool for us because we always have an advantage having one home game a year in L.A. with the way our fans are with taking over that stadium. So it's disappointing to let them off the hook and get them out of that. But knowing how our fans roll, that's not even like Kyle talking junk. That's him being serious. Like, he's pissed. Not only do we not want to have to go to Australia, but that's a home game that we have against a main rival in state that we look forward to every single year because we know we'll see more red in the stands than we will yellow and blue. And he's not wrong. But to allege that the Rams are happy and would rather go to Australia than to stay at home and play the 49ers is pretty funny. And actually, maybe pretty true. Man, you know that's bad. Which brings us back to the argument about is this a great sports town or not? Notice the Trojans did what they had to do in their second game, but nobody really showed up for that game either. And the weather, you can't use the weather as an excuse in that second game against Fresno State. Hey, by the way, you know it looked good? UCLA. It's only one game, and it was against Cal, and Cal looked better than Cal has looked lately. But damn, how's that for a hire at UCLA? So great. Only one game, as Dabo made clear. Only one game. But Bob Chesney's off to a great start. Great start. And is anybody surprised? In fact, do you have that, Lorne? Because none other, we've got some B-roll, we've got some video that was shot by none other than former XR4 TI-er Jack Savage. If you've been checking Jack out on social, he left us Great guy. Really good dude. One of our favorite XR4TIers. Left us, moved to London. I'm not sure how long Jack was there. Maybe a year, a little more. Alvin, you always know stuff like this. How long was Jack in London? Year and a half? Year? Year, 2 years. There he is at Jack John Savage with the B-roll. The 2026 UCLA Bruins. Man, Bob Chesney's got the energy. Love it. Love it. They just had different vibe, different energy. Everything about them was different. Yes, it was Cal. Yes, it was only one game. But compared to when we last saw them, it looks awesome. What a great hire. Cal had no trouble filling the stadium. They absolutely have a new energy up there. Great environment, great crowd. So I like that. Also, today, another big day in history. I don't want to give it away just yet, but I'll hit you on that a little bit later on. What I do want to do is make sure I get out on time because the champ, Ryan Garcia, is scheduled to join us next. And no, he's not. But we are angling for next hour. So I'm not giving up on him yet. So that opens it up to you. 1-800-636-8686. Today is a famous, famous day in sports history. A day with jungle background. And a famous day in sports history. Not a famous day in jungle history, but a famous day in sports history that involved a jungle legend. How about that? I'll have that for you a little bit later on. Well, let's take a break. 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

0: Ryan Garcia until next hour. 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I love them. It's a great company. It's exactly how we're running the jungle, right through Gusto. All right, so more college ball for you. Could college football right now be any more convoluted or any more insufferable in the way of courtroom drama than it is right now? I mean, it's the revelation that apparently you want really aggravating. Apparently, come to find out, and I didn't know this. Maybe you knew this. Maybe there is something you did know that I didn't know. But I didn't know there could be two clocks in a college football game.
1: It's two for me.
0: Apparently, there are. The clock that you can see on the broadcast, and even the clock that you can see in the stadium, that's not officially official. That clock that we've all been looking at for decades, not officially official, come to find out. Now, if that sounds like bullcrap to you, I might just agree with you on that one. The fact that that clock that we see in the stadium is not the actual clock. If you want to call bullcrap on that, I think I will get in line with you on that one. Never has there been so much controversy about the clock.
2: The clock.
0: But I will give you, men of Michigan, this much. You really have outdone yourselves. Although it's probably the Big Ten that should get the bulk of the credit for this one, for bailing the men of Michigan out from one of their most embarrassing losses ever. Because despite being 27.5-point favorites, Michigan spent 60 minutes getting their asses handed to them in their own house, the big house, right? By Western Michigan on Saturday night. But for the first time ever, winning in 60 minutes was not enough. Western Michigan had to beat the Wolverines over exactly 60 minutes and one additional second, which, of course, was all they needed to escape the most embarrassing loss ever. And, of course, it happened. This is what happened in that one bonus second that they were gifted.
3: 2013 Iron Bowl. Will it be a Bryce Underwood magical moment to throw away the hopes of the Broncos? On third down, deep drop. Going to unload it towards the end zone, into the crowd, and he's caught! J.J. Buchanan, touchdown! A miracle at Michigan Stadium!
0: What you would call a miracle, I would call a gift. But then again, that's why you bring in that five-star and pay him millions and millions and millions of dollars. No, then again, that's not why you do that. You shouldn't have to bring in a five-star and pay him millions of dollars to get a second chance that you should never have gotten in the first place to make a play to beat Western Michigan and play horribly the entire game. Either way, from zeros on the clock to that, from Western Michigan believing that they had one of the biggest wins in program history to that. And then exactly why did that happen? Why was there an extra second added back on the clock after the first failed Hail Mary attempt? Turns out, according to the Big Ten, it's because the clock that you could see on the broadcast was not the official time. There was a second clock that we could not see, but the Big Ten replay officials could see. And then according to that second clock, there was still about a tick, a little less than a tick left when a Western Michigan player stepped out of bounds and then came back in to touch the football on the initial Hail Mary attempt. Oh, sure there wasn't. If you look at the view that we saw on national television, it's very clear that the clock hit triple zeros long before that Western Michigan player who stepped out of bounds touched it. But according to the Big Ten, the clocks, plural, I didn't know there was more than one clock, but the clocks, plural, were somehow out of sync. And somehow there was an official clock that nobody else got to see that was just a tick slower than the clock that the entire world got to see. I mean, what a coinkydink. How convenient. Even soccer, in its ludicrously vague timekeeping, thinks that that is absurd. There can't be two clocks. There's only one clock. It's the one on the scoreboard that is synced to our broadcast, period. There's no way this can be a new precedent. What, a league can just pull out their private secret clock?
1: Private.
0: Their own secret private clock private. That serves them when necessary, that's different than the clock that the entire planet is seeing? The hell are we doing here now? There is a secret clock that we're unaware of. Mike Pereira laid out that in the NFL, they would always use the public-facing broadcast clock if there ever was some kind of mix-up for obvious reasons. You know, these reasons. Because the tinfoilers would have an absolute field day if the NFL ever tried to say they keep their own secret private time. But apparently the Big Ten has no problem doing just that. In any event, there's no way Western Michigan should have let them complete a 60-yard Hail Mary to gag away that game. I'll acknowledge that. But just like there's no way Michigan fan should be field storming after the ugliest win in program history. Man, I love the guy on X who charts field stormings. It's one of my favorite charts ever. He charts field stormings and he calculated that this was statistically the saddest field storm in college football history. Considering Michigan was a 27.5 point favorite, I'd have to agree. I would argue the opponent being Western Michigan makes it even more cringe than the 27.5 point spread. Storming the field as a 4-touchdown favorite does not exactly suggest best and brightest, Michigan man. In fact, it suggests idiocy. It's idiotic. You were gifted a win that you did not deserve. Get the hell out of your building and just be glad you're not 0-1 after being manhandled all day long by Western Michigan, a directional school in your own state, in your own building that knocked the crap out of you for 60 minutes. As far as there being a quote official clock that none of us are privy to, does that clock say just keep chucking it to the end zone until you complete one of those Hail Marys? We'll stay out here all night long if we have to. Like, what is the point of having an unofficial clock that the entire world thinks is legit, and then an official clock that, I don't know, five people know about? Damn. Western Michigan, don't you know how the game is played? Are you not paying attention? Get yourself some lawyers and a TRO. Which, by the way, they finally did after the fact. They finally have appealed that. What took you so long? Have you not been paying attention? And yes, for once, tinfoilers, I am sitting with you in your tinfoil section, rocking that same tinfoil hat that you are, because that was sketchy as hell. Only thing missing, as I mentioned, was Michigan man ripping down the goalposts and marching them through Ann Arbor after their enormous come-from-behind last-second victory over a directional school within the same state that they played at home that they were 4-touchdown favorites against.
2: Michigan University, we love you!
0: Michigan, man, it just gets more and more embarrassing. Look at them on the field. Shirts off, celebrating that incredible win against a directional school from in-state that they were four touchdown favorites against. Is that what it's come to already, Michigan man? Man, get the hell off your field. Michigan man should never be on their field celebrating against maybe Ohio State. Maybe Indiana at this point. Or Western Michigan. My, how the mighty have fallen. I'd love to hear it, Michigan man. Why was that all right? Well, why was it all right for you to be on your own field? What were you so proud of that you were running around on your own field with your shirts off after the Big Ten gave you an extra play that nobody else was aware of? I take my shirt off when we beat Western Michigan.
1: Hey, I like to
0: get high
1: football games.
0: And seriously, an official clock? What have we been wasting all of our time on all these decades if the clock on the scoreboard is not the official clock? When did we institute that is the unofficial clock. When did we institute an official clock that none of us are privy to? And although it took them a minute, and I don't know why it took them a minute, it didn't take the SEC more than 1 second to escalate against Lane Kiffin. It took the MAC a minute before they decided, you know what? We don't buy it either. Wait a minute. We got screwed. Wait a minute. Why are we accepting that there's an official clock that we didn't even know about? So the MAC has come with their official statement. After further study and investigation, it is now evident. Dude, what further study and investigation did you need? Hey MAC conference, do you need me to consult? I'm available as a consultant. After further study and investigation, long story short, they're not buying it. They are submitting a formal appeal to the NCAA FBS Oversight Committee and the College Football Playoff. Have fun with that. Given that they just handed them that win, I'm sure they'll be more than happy to just rip that win from them. And yet again, what are we talking about the day after a big weekend of college football? Not ball. We're talking about TROs, lawsuits, expulsions, secret clocks, made-up rules. Man, that must be nice to be able to make up your own rules as you go along. Hey, wait a minute now. This is not going to be a good look for our conference. Way to go. Michigan embarrassing the hell out of us again. Can't have that.
4: Hey, add a second of the clock.
0: We'll just tell them that there's an official clock, and that's not it.
5: Private.
0: Give them another shot. Add a second of the clock. Bryce will pick us up. He'll make a throw. Was that a real game even? If the clock's fake, how do I know the game's not fake? Is anything real? If the clock is fake, how do I know the game is real? Oh, it's real if Michigan wins. No, Michigan man, no credit for Bryce making an incredible throw. I said it was.
6: For real.
0: It was a great throw. A throw that he should have never been allowed to make in the first place. And a throw that he should make. Hey, what about the rest of the game and how horrible he looked?
7: Let's keep the fact
0: that they were kicking your ass up and down the field the entire game. What about that?
6: For real.
0: Why did you even need the official clock that came out of nowhere? Why did you even need that giant favor from the conference? You were 27.5-point favorites at home. That's a paycheck game. There's a reason why you schedule that game when you schedule that game. It's an automatic win until you're trailing at the end of that game. But you had your conference to pick you up. So we have one conference picking up one of their legends and another conference threatening to expel one of their legends. What the hell is going on here? The two biggest conferences in college football, arguably, actually, the Big Ten, the SEC. And what do we have? We have a fake clock, and then we have another conference trying to get rid of the LSU when LSU is arguably the best team in their conference and had every bit the look of a national champion. Damn, college football. The drama. Yeah, but I will say this for it. You can't say there aren't eyeballs. We're just not talking about ball. We're talking about fake clocks and courtroom drama. 1-800-636-8686. Jay in Tampa. You guys are just mad because we suck. Sign Michigan, man. That's good. Normally, Jay nailed that. Normally, Michigan man's like, man, all this hate. You just hate us because we're great. You just hate us because you ain't us. You just hate us because you can't. You just hate us because we're Michigan men. He wrote, you guys just hate us because we suck. Old Haas Radborn. Hey, Haas, are you the oldest guy in the chat? Just asking. The M stands for Mulligan. Or messed up. Or making up new rules to suit us as we go. JJ Sportsmo. 6 months without football. And then the ref show is back. The thing about that is the ref show never actually really leaves. There might not be games, but the ref show is always there. They never actually leave. There is no off season for the ref show. All right, when we come back, I've got some more things I want to get to. As I mentioned, it's a famous day in sports history that involves a jungle legend. I've got some thoughts on Mike Tomlin. More straight fire from Mike Tomlin. It's so overdue, but I mean, for him, it is straight fire. And then the Rams and the Niners. I had the breaking story from Adam Schefter that Aaron Donald is not going to make the flight. Yeah, why would he? I would have been way more surprised if he made the flight to Australia than this news that he's not making the flight to Australia. All right, all that still ahead, plus a conversation with Ryan Garcia, and that's next hour. Stay tuned.
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1: So this dude right here is not happening. Welcome back. I'm Jim Rome. I want to remind you, we are on Westwood One Sports. We are on Sirius XM. We are also on our YouTube channel. If you go there, can you go ahead and hit subscribe and then ring that bell and then jump up in the chat? We're also on the Rome TV channel, which has 8 different platforms. So lots of different ways to sample the product. This guy's just not buying it. At ATF James, Rome, they lost. You don't tell us there's some hidden clock. Give me a break. Bro, what? Why is all the animus pointed at me? What did I do? The thing is, I know they lost, but they didn't. Go look at the standings. Their record says 1-0, not 0-1. And I'll tell you something else. The MAC may have done what it thought that it had to do by appealing. It's not going to make a damn bit of difference. They're not reversing that. They're not going to give that game to Western Michigan. No, I agree. They did lose. This is what I just spent 10 minutes saying. They lost. Unfortunately, when you say to me, you don't tell us there is some hidden clock. There was a hidden clock. I didn't know about it. I'm not the one telling you that, ATF James. The Big Ten is. I didn't know about the hidden clock. I had no idea. The Big Ten is telling you that, not me. What do you mean, give me a break? You want me to give you a break? I'm on your side.
2: Break.
1: Hey, Big Ten, nice font. There's their statement from the Big Ten Conference. Their unreadable word salad statement made worse by their choice of blue font. They're saying that all the clocks are synced, except for the separate secret clock. Great. When did we ever have a separate secret clock? And how long have we had this separate secret clock? Did that separate secret clock jump out of the woodwork the second that first Hail Mary hit the ground? I want to know how long we've had a separate secret clock. Help me with that, Big Ten. Because something tells me that separate secret... I can't believe it. I'm getting dragged into tinfoil hell. Like I was never going to go there. But it's almost like I have no choice. Where did this separate secret clock come from? How long has it been in existence? Or did somebody just break out that watch when that ball hit the ground after the Hail Mary? Amber's in. Rome. Don't you know that in football, you're taught to play hard for an entire 60 minutes? Unless you're playing Michigan, then it's 60-01. Here you go, Amber.
3: War Lady Clones.
1: My thing is, Amber, if they kept messing up that Hail Mary, how do we know that, I mean, you got to play hard for the entire 5 days? They could have been out there right now, still chucking it into the end zone. Oh, the secret clock says there's 1 week left in this game. We're going to stay out here until they complete that pass, all right? That's what the secret clock says. We'll be out here until the next week if we have to. We'll be out here until the bye week if we have to. We'll be out here until the college football playoff if we have to. That's what this clock says. We'll be out here until every last one of you Michigan men runs out of eligibility if we have to. We'll be out here until they put wit in the ground if we have to.
3: Put me in the ground.
1: Hey, don't call me a hater. I like wit. Wit and I always did well. Wit came on this show for years when he was with Utah. Don't call me a hater. You know what I hate? Yeah, okay. I'll own it. I am a hater. You know what I hate? Secret clocks that come out of nowhere. That's what I hate. Yeah, I guess I'm a hater. I hate when I'm led to believe my entire life that the official clock is the one that's on the scoreboard and on the field and on TV. Hate's a strong word, but I hate, here are the things that I hate. Secret clocks that I knew nothing about that determine the outcome of games. Hey, Rome, did you bet that game? No. No. Don't even think that's what that's about. None of my takes ever revolve me having action on something. I will not allow that to ever impact my take. I'm not like you degenerates that jump into the DMs or comments of players who lose or teams that lose and go absolutely berserk and then threaten them. I just want to know about a secret clock. When did we start to have secret clocks? And if they can get away with something like that, is that not a precedent? If the Big Ten's got a secret clock, does the SEC have one? Does the Big 12 have one? Does the ACC have one? SA Sports Honk, back for more. Rome, even I was utterly shocked. Utterly. Udderly. By that game-winning Hail Mary for Michigan.

0: Brad from Reading. Hey, Jim, I agree. What an embarrassment that game was for Michigan. Yours, Greg Schiano. Good point. All right, so... Hey, Lauren, tell me if you can do this. I know you don't like it when I do this to you, and if you can't, you can't. But can we talk about that famous day in the history of sports? Because in 1974, this happened. Good job, Lauren, or XCR. Do you know what that is? That's the freaking Snake River Canyon jump attempt from my man Ilk Knievel.
1: Okay, Evil, stay with the bird. Stay with the bird. It looks like you're going to go into the
0: Evil, canyon. Stay with it.
1: Yeah, a premature shoot.
0: I don't think he's going to make it across the canyon. The only question then is he going to die? Where are you going to land? Man, my favorite thing, I love Evil. You know I loved Evil. And I love that we had a relationship, and I love that he was such a good friend of the program. You got to love that Evil reached a point where just jumping things with his motorcycle was not enough. And bam, right on that little island, or burn. Into the water, if you're watching on the stream. 1974, he attempted the Snake River Canyon jump. Evil was the best. I mean, it started off as him just kind of jumping over buses, then moved to Las Vegas and tried to jump over the fountains. I think it's Caesar's Palace. And then, like, you know what? Screw it. Let's try to jump over the Snake River Canyon. Isn't that one, the one where that egotistical bastard, Gus Grissom, tried to burn him to death?
2: You know, going into the jump, the Snake River jump, what were your chances in your own mind? I mean, very clearly you understood the danger for all of the stunts, but when you 50-50. Went into that one, 50-50 you thought?
3: Yeah. I put a lot of faith in it. And an engineer named Bob Truax, who built the rocket for me. And the,
0: my bad,
3: he gets
0: Bob Truax.
3: He's all little bastard. He'd worked on that Polaris program for the government for a long time. And he worked with the astronauts that thought they knew what they were doing. They burnt Gus Grissom to death with two other astronauts on that launch pad down at
0: That was my confusion. Sorry, Gus.
3: He built the parachute so it absolutely malfunctioned because of the G-load. He's the one that caused the accident. And the way I look at it, though, if I'd have made it, everybody would have said it was easy. If I'd have missed it and died, everybody said, well, that's supposed to be what happens to daredevils like him. But I didn't. I landed down on those rocks and in that water, and I don't see no big long line of daredevils standing up there wanting to take a shot at it, and here it is almost 30 years later.
2: Hey, well, let me ask you something. If you thought it was 50-50, if you thought that you had a coin flip's chance of survival, a coin flip's chance that you might buy it and die, why do it?
3: You know who the hell I am?
0: Roasted! I'm not gonna lie to you. I got him. Gotcha. Why would you do that, dude? Why would you do that if you knew there was a coin flip's chance that you might die? You know who the hell I am?
3: You know who the hell I am?
0: Roasted! I'm so happy to be roasted by a guest. That was such a great jungle moment. He's like, 30 years later, I don't see any line of any other daredevils trying to get that thing done. That know-it-all little bastard, Bob Truax. R.I.P., my dude. So that was today in 1974. Evil tried to jump the Snake River Canyon. Imagine being Evil back in the day, like, what can we jump? What could we do? How do we keep raising the bar? How do we keep raising the bar? What do we do now? My dude. Evil Knievel. All right, so when we come back, we go into hour number 3. I'm going to take another shot at the champ, Ryan Garcia. His workout ran late, so we're going to try and run him down in about 25 minutes. Stay tuned for that.
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0: from ABC News. I'm Dave Packer. Canada strikes back. A long list of tariffs on U.S. imports kick in today in response to tariffs on billions of dollars of Canadian goods imposed by President Trump. ABC's Karen Travers.
1: At this point, there are no indications of negotiations, no indications of off-ramps. The Canadians had announced these retaliatory tariffs a couple of weeks ago, but weren't putting them into effect until today, September 8th. So there was a sense, well, perhaps there were going to be conversations. There is nothing right now.
0: The escalating trade war with Canada and fresh U.S. attacks today on Iranian oil tankers weighing on stocks. The Dow down more than 600 points. Gas Buddies Patrick DeHaan.
2: At $5.87, diesel could now head closer to $6 a gallon. And these attacks could also delay the potential seasonal decline that we tend to see in gasoline. So Americans may not see much break at the pump when it comes to gasoline and diesel. Still could continue to rise.
0: Supreme Court Justice Brett Kavanaugh handing Democrats a victory today, rebuffing an appeals court from Missouri. Officials there wanted to use new congressional districts backed by President Trump in the November election. Hurricane Lowell is weakening, moving away from Hawaii, but high surf advisories remain in place in parts of the islands. ABC's Melissa Adan.
3: Storm surge damaging hotels in Kauai. Sand from the coast pushed inside hallways. Gym equipment flooded as large rocks, debris, and damaged landscaping are scattered across hotel grounds after the powerful storm moved through.
0: Ahead of the 25th anniversary of the September 11th attacks, New York City officials releasing thousands of pages of documents that reveal what city government knew and when about the toxic smoke and air pollution levels near Ground Zero. Comedian Jon Stewart, this has been a serious issue.
4: It's not just about

0: About the past. It's not just about going into the files and relitigating how we all knew what we knew was there. It's about the future.
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1: According to new grades, American teenagers are falling behind in reading scores, with a gap between the best and worst now the widest in the world.
4: The organization that runs the test points to phones and social media. It found nearly one in three students was distracted by devices in class, and those students who were distracted scored the equivalent of three quarters of a school year behind the others. Students who spent more than 1 hour a day on social media also scored lower. And then there are the computers that schools handed out during the pandemic. A review of nearly 400 studies found students understand less when they read on a screen than on paper.
1: ABC's Elizabeth Schulze. Days after a mistrial was declared in the Lindsay Clancy murder trial, her attorney, Kevin Reddington, sat down with ABC's George Stephanopoulos to talk about the next steps, including an appeal to President Trump.
5: Perhaps Donald Trump, who felt compelled to speak out about this case, may very well, Mr. President, I would hope that you would consider this young lady, the type of person she is, what she's been through, and consider a pardon.
1: Since Clancy has been charged with state crimes, President Trump would not be able to pardon her. The Blade newspaper in Toledo is for sale, and ownership says it will shut down if no buyer is found. ESPN is reporting that the New England Patriots have agreed to a four-year, $135 million contract with Christian Gonzalez, making him the highest-paid cornerback in NFL history. Dave Packer, ABC News.
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0: I'm John Batchelor. It is July 30th, 1794 in Paris. Emerging from an infamous prison, La Force, is a young woman named Theresia. She emerges, people are watching, and she's embraced by a man named Tallien, one of the leading lights of the revolution. This moment becomes a significant event in the world of fashion, invented again during the French Revolution. I learned from a new book. Anne Higonnet is the author, a professor of art history at Barnard College. The book is Liberty, Equality, Fashion, The Women Who Styled the French Revolution. Professor, congratulations and a very good evening to you. At that moment, who is Theresia to the people swooning to watch her embraced by Tallien? And what is Tallien at that moment that he is at the prison as she emerges? Good evening to you.
1: Hello. Well, Theresia was already famously the most beautiful woman in Europe. People compared her without fail to a goddess. She was imprisoned during the Terror because Robespierre himself felt that she had too much erotic power over someone who he thought was a loyal follower of his, Tallien. But then as the Terror escalated, Tallien turned against Robespierre and the Committee of Public Safety, but hesitated until his imprisoned lover sent him a message saying, "I'm about to be guillotined, so if you don't overthrow Robespierre, I will die," which explains the timing of the overthrow of the Terror and explains why Theresia was hailed by the French as the liberation from their national collective nightmare. And then she emerges from the prison, not only to the romantic embrace of her lover, but wearing prison garb, which she then turns into the greatest Parisian chic. Gone are the big skirts, the corsets, the towering hairdos. And instead, it's that prison shift which becomes all the rage.
0: Yes, I learned from the professor that the Terror itself may be the driver for the fashion leap that takes place within a few years, from the artificial life of women's clothing made of silk and with whalebone corsets, or they used the word, they used other words in French, but that's what they were. Women in a walking cage, and emerging from that is something we're so familiar with, we think it couldn't have been invented, it must have always been there, which is a flowing dress. All of that happens within a few years because of the Terror. Now, we've been at the end of the Terror. Let us go back to the beginning, because this is about three women, not just Theresia, who's born the daughter, the beautiful daughter of a Spanish banker, the banker of the King of Spain, and later on is obliged to marry a man she doesn't much love. And by the time she emerges from the prison, she's divorced, which is extremely progressive of her. But there are two other women here featured in the professor's presentation of this style revolution, quite separate from the revolution of violence going on around them. They're rethinking women in the world and their place in equal measure with the men whom they love and in many instances put up with. The other woman to look very carefully is named Rose, who's born in Martinique, which the Antilles, the French called it. This is the very prosperous colony of Martinique, where slaves did the work of turning the cane into sugar that was all the rage in Europe. Professor, who was Rose at her birth, and how does she become also a victim of the Terror? Thank you.
1: Well, Rose came from extremely minor nobility, which furthermore was colonial, which lowered the family status in the eyes of the mainland. So to advance their rank, the family sent her to the mainland to be married off. She, like Teresia, did not really get along all that well with this husband and began to lead a separate life. And yet, when he was, as an aristocrat, condemned to prison by the Committee of Public Safety, so was she, just because she was married to him. When she emerges from prison, she, like Teresia, has nothing left to lose. The husband hasn't been executed. They've lost their money. They're desperate, and they recognize in each other kindred souls. And so they team up to use the one way they can think of to become successful celebrities, and that's through clothing.
0: The joy of this duo is, I think of them as Butch Cassidy and the Sundance Kid. They're about to not only get even, they're about to get ahead. Because one of them, Rose, will later be the Empress of France, we know as Josephine, married to Napoleon. There's a third member of the Graces, so-called by the French fashion world, and her name is Juliette. She is born of one woman and three fathers. Professor, help me understand. She had four parents. How did that happen?
1: Well, look, that was pretty unusual even back then in the 18th century. This one beautiful woman had three men revolving around her. At one point, they sort of arbitrarily decided which of the three would marry her, which made no difference whatsoever in their relationship. And then a child was born, and the three men raised her equally as her fathers. And maybe they didn't even really exactly know which one of them was the father. Then comes the terror, when everyone thinks they might be guillotined if they have any kind of money. And in a moment of crazy desperation, the four parents decide that Juliet is going to marry the richest of the three fathers in order that she inherit the money. But the problem was that she was almost certainly his biological daughter. So when he doesn't get executed, they all have to scramble to invent a story to avoid allegations of incest. So they say the marriage was never consummated. Juliet becomes famous as a virgin. Her stroke of genius is to realize that she can adapt an all-white version of the style introduced by Teresia and Rose, soon to become Josephine, and embody the idea of virginity and revolution at the same time. And so Juliet becomes an international celebrity.
0: The joy of reading this story is that the events that I've had to memorize my whole life, the terror, the directory, the rise of the empire, Napoleon in Italy, Napoleon on the mainland, all of that is in the background. You can't even hear the cannons going off. Every once in a while, one of the men will show up and make some ponderous remark. But what's important are the women that were watching this world from. And the professor's done this wonderful job of convincing you that the women are the revolutionaries. I'm convinced after reading this book. So we're going to turn now to a salon kept by Teresia in Paris after the terror, during the directory, led by a man named Paul Barras. And all of a sudden showing up in these gatherings is a Corsican in uniform, a shoddy uniform. The book is Liberty, Equality, Fashion, The Women Who Styled the French Revolution. Professor Anne Higonet is the author. This is CBSI in the World. I'm John Batchelor.
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0: I'm John Batchelor, speaking with Professor Anne Higanay at Barnard College of Art History. Liberty, Equality, Fashion is her new book, The Women Who Styled the French Revolution. It's now the directory in Paris. I believe the year is 95, might be 96. The professor will help me. And Theresia, who has emerged from the terror and is now Madame Tallien, is holding a salon, as she usually does, gathering all the very well-spoken men of the directory and their hangers-on, men who were in prison and have now emerged. There's sort of a bond between everybody who thought they were going to be executed every morning and the people who learned from them what it was like. But the directory is very powerful. France is gaining money again. They were in Paris. And Theresia and Rose are pals, friends, and they're circling these men together. Remember, they need to find a way to get money. Women are not necessarily empowered to have their own finances in 1795. And in walks a Corsican in shoddy clothes. And Theresia gave him money, I believe, to help him dress better. Was he insulted by that?
1: We'll never know. He certainly was subjugated by her beauty and her style. So much so that he also became entranced with her best friend, who had less of the beauty, but just as much of the style. And that's the beginning of the legendary relationship between Napoleon and Josephine.
0: It's hard to believe it was a moment, but it's like the moment out of the prison. It happened. Everybody talked about it afterwards for years. Well, several centuries later, we're talking about it. Now, what's important here is why these women are becoming the center of interest of all these men. It has to do with style and with making necessity turn into fashion. That chemise that Theresia was wearing when she emerged from the prison, that was meant to be underwear, I believe, or some kind of nightgown. But Theresia and Rose, she's not Josephine yet, that's Napoleon's idea. Her name is Rose. Theresia and Rose see something else. What do they see of that gown?
1: Well, they knew that there were women in the world who wore plain white cotton dresses. The women that Rose had grown up with on the island of Martinique, where African-American women had developed the first style ecology that was not about the value of materials, but about how you styled humble cotton. And the two women realized that that was so much like the prison garb that Theresia had made romantically famous, that they could create a dress out of it. The fabric came from India. So it was an altogether colonial inspiration, but it passed as neoclassicism. It was just barely enough like neoclassicism for people to accept it. At the same time, as everyone was just stunned and amazed by how little these two women were wearing. One famous wit said of Theresia that no one was more expensively undressed.
0: The clothing industry is a major component of French wealth up to this date. As I learned from the professor, the guilds dominated fashion, and the people were dressed according to what are called sumptuary laws. For hundreds of years, it was assumed that as the sky is blue, sumptuary laws just were passed down from the Bible to us in some fashion. So women were not only wearing cages, stays, they called them, made out of whalebone and other severe elements, but you were only allowed to be tormented like that if you were in a certain class. If you stepped out of your class and wore clothes that were not appropriate, I learned from you, well, you were punished. Actually, you were just not accepted. So all of that, is that what was just swept away by the terror? that the sumptuary laws, I believe they were already being ignored, Professor. Is that correct?
1: Well, like everything about the coming of the revolution, there were signs of resistance. And in some very marginal ways, women were beginning to resist the sumptuary laws that had governed what women wore since the 11 or 1200s and the authority of the guilds to make the clothes. However, right up until the terror, women continued basically wearing that sort of cage style clothing. It took not only the abolition of the guilds by the first phase of the revolution, but the collective trauma of the terror for anyone to begin to imagine that women could dress as differently as Rose and Theresia began to dress.
0: So what we're looking at here is the Graces, the three of them, and Juliet, remember now, is committed to her virginity because of the circumstances of her marriage. They're all three of them are wearing clothing that used to be never seen in public, and now it's being seen all the time. And it's important for us to discuss where, not only what it looks like, but what it's made of, because that becomes part of empire. That becomes part of the success. The book is Liberty, Equality, Fashion. The three women, again, to remind you, the Graces. They were called Graces in their own time and have been ever since. Theresia, who is Spanish origin, and Rose, who is Martinique, the colonies, and Juliet, who is Parisian and has three fathers. I know it sounds funny, but that's just the fact of the matter. And she married one of them, and she becomes a professional white-wearing virgin, a vision. And all of France, if I'd been a Frenchman in 1795, I would have known this just automatically, who these three women are. When we come back, what exactly made up the dresses and the accessories to their dresses, and where did they come from? Anne Higuenet is the author. I'm John Batchelor.

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0: I'm John Batchelor, continuing with Professor Anne Higonet, Art History, Barnard College. The book is Liberty, Equality, Fashion. The professor's done me the favor of introducing the French Revolution. I never knew. I knew it was somewhere out there, but I never knew what it was. It has to do with fashion. Fashion during the revolution, driven by the terror and the upside-downness of the world, because the aristocrats and the royalty and everything assumed to be fixed in heaven was gone. The clothing was gone. The silks were gone, never cleaned in their lifetimes. The sumptuary laws were gone. And instead, what we had was cotton. Therein lies the tale. Professor, cotton from the empire, from Pondicherry, the trading post left in France, from India, from Cairo, from Bangladesh at that time. Well, it's called Bangladesh today. All that cotton. And it was available there before, but suddenly our graces discover cotton anew. Did they? Was cotton seen right away as a revolution by them, as something to liberate us? How was it understood by the graces?
1: Cotton was a completely revolutionary fabric, because the more you were aristocratic or royal before the revolution, the more you wore silks and jewels. And all of a sudden, these three fashion celebrities proclaim that cotton is the most fashionable fabric to wear. Completely white cotton. Which, because cotton only grew in a tight band around the equator, was mostly imported from India. Cotton had begun to be worn by the lower classes starting in the 17th century, but all of a sudden, during the French Revolution, it became the fabric of choice.
0: What is liberating to cotton is also inspirational to the painters, and the professor's book has plate after plate of how the most famous portrait painters at the time, I'm looking at Jacques-Louis David at this point, a man named Girard, others, would welcome the opportunity to paint our graces in cotton. But somehow these paintings would then introduce the magic of cotton because, and if I say this incorrectly, Professor, correct me, the women's bodies were not constrained. They were allowed to be artful underneath the cotton. So the painters like David, they made the cotton into something almost glowing. So what you're watching is, I wouldn't have watched it before. The dress is as important as the portrait of the woman.
1: The painters were fascinated. You're absolutely right, by the combination of the new appearance of the fabric and the way in which it allowed women's bodies to be so much more visible than they had ever been before. It was as if people suddenly discovered that women had legs or that women could move. That magical glow, like mist, of the white dresses they wore came from the supreme quality of cotton, which the most fashionable women tried to obtain. It was a very diaphanously thin kind of cotton called muslin, which had begun to be worn by the Mughal emperors as an alternative to silk. They had the idea in India to make cotton imperial. And then in Europe, it was our three fashion celebrities who brought that idea to the fore.
0: There's more, too. There's accessories. In the Journal of Women and Fashion, there are pages in which they show accessories only. I feel like I'm in a museum looking at artifacts from the 10th century BCE. But in fact, these are There's a lot of jewelry. There are intaglios that you attach to your belt, but the one that I loved was purses. It never occurred to me, Anne, the purses came from somewhere, handbags. Did they not exist beforehand, or was this the invention of the handbag?
1: Well, people have always had to stash their stuff, but when you had a skirt that was 25 yards around, hung over an armature, there was plenty of place to hang a little purse off your waist, completely concealed by the skirt. But when you had these very slim, thin cotton dresses, you couldn't do that anymore. And so the revolutionaries invented the handbag as we know it. And it instantly became the it accessory, with one editor telling women that could leave their lovers, but they could never leave their handbags.
0: I love that line. That's genius to come up with that. I will use it the rest of my days, Anne. So,
1: and it's a great discovery in the fashion plates, because the painters who did those marvelous portraits were so fascinated by neoclassicism for professional reasons that they just focused on those gorgeous white dresses, when in fact, the dresses were just the core of the style around which revolved these delightful revolutionary accessories, the handbag, the flat laced shoes. It was an era of accessorizing.
0: Shawls, cashmere shawls, where did they come from? How did they use them?
1: Well, those were the most expensive accessories. Maybe the handbag was the most cherished, but the Kashmiri shawl came from Kashmir, and we think first via Cairo, sent by Napoleon to Josephine, who looked at these long rectangular shawls, a very different shape than European women were used to, and realized that they would be just perfect with those long, slim dresses, the flat lace shoes, and the handbags. Josephine, as she had begun to be called, and her friend Theresia began to wind these long cashmere shawls around them, draping them seductively off their shoulders. And they made this accessory the most desirable for decades, for long after the revolution. And in the meantime, we forgot that they came from Kashmir, because the spelling of the word changed, and because so many imitations began to be made in Scotland. But actually, it was a total colonial package, with the fabric of the dresses coming from India and the shawls coming from Kashmir.
0: Josephine, she's named Josephine by Napoleon. It's not her name. Her name is Rose. And I imagine Theresia and Rose chatting away about how he insists I call myself Josephine, and then they'd laugh at him. In any event, Josephine is the inventor of tiara. She spots the tiara and the turban. How does it work, Anne?
1: Well, Josephine is one of these people who just sees the style potential in something that nobody imagines wearing. And she does it over and over again in the course of her life. She went to Italy because Napoleon begged her to come and keep him company during his campaigns there. And she discovered Italian cameos and realized that she could take the idea of the headband. She could put a cameo in the middle over her forehead, and it would start to become a kind of headpiece. And that was the beginning of the tiara. And then she used other cameos in countless inventive ways. She clustered them on her wrists. She wore them on her chest. She had a jewelry collection that was probably the biggest in all of Europe by the time Napoleon became emperor. And then, you know, after that, it began to grow even bigger.
0: Yes, the number of dresses, I lost count. something like 600 dresses, 800 dresses, 600 shawls. It goes on, lots of jewelry. Juliet, white on white on white on white. Had that not occurred to anybody before, Anne?
1: Not with such total rigor. And, you know, it's like a lot of fashions. When the aesthetic is really powerful, all white, all the time, and it starts to acquire historical resonance, then it just becomes the look of a generation. The revolutionaries who clustered around Juliet gradually became the opposition to Napoleon. And Juliet's total all-white look became a rallying symbol for the purity of revolutionary principles.
0: I'm glad you remind me to mention Gilray, the caricaturist, it's reproduced in Anne's book, the idea that Theresia and Josephine Rose are dancing without clothing, naked, for the entertainment of Barras. In other words, they were weapons that the English were trying to counter. Their liberation, the word of it spread to England and the whole world eventually because they, we need to feature that magazine that I've called the Journal of Women and Fashion. What is it in French so people will recognize who understand?
1: The Journal des Dames et des Modes. Well, you've completely seized the two-edged British attitude to France. So, you know, on the one hand, they're saying, oh, these Parisian women, they're just scandalous. They're just running around with no clothes on at all. But then on the other hand, they are the most eager consumers of French fashion magazines. And it's wild when you look at British fashion magazines, which were very derivative. You know, in July, August of 1794, British women are still wearing basically the same kinds of styles that women had been wearing for 500 years. And by December of the same year, acknowledging that this revolution has come across the channel, British women are starting to wear the long, slim, straight dresses that are coming out of Paris.
0: The book is Liberty, Equality, Fashion, The Women Who Styled the French Revolution. There's cannon fire all outside. Inside is what matters here. But when we come back, whatever happened to, I'm John Batchelor.

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1: I think from talking to Todd Sager, I got perspective on starting a business and what it's like to be an entrepreneur. I think it's a great perspective to see how times have changed, but ways haven't.
2: We heard that Todd actually majored in philosophy, and now he's the CEO of this massive company. How did that make you feel, learning that philosophy can help you become an entrepreneur?
1: It further proved my point that life is about what you make it, and that philosophy will always back up what you think life is.
2: Todd, help me out here.
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0: I'm John Batchelor, Professor Anne Higgonay. Her new book is Liberty, Equality, Fashion, The Women Who Styled the French Revolution. And the dresses we're talking about and the styles are available online. Anne and her colleagues and her students make it available. They were at the Morgan. And Anne, there's a joy in your book because the journal that you've rediscovered for us was always there at the Morgan, but we couldn't find it. What was the secret that allowed you to find it like a detective?
1: Well, the fashion plates, which were the rarest in the world because, you know, things get lost during a revolution, had been cataloged in a quirky way. So they were sort of caught between two different departments at the Morgan. And even though generations of scholars had roved from library to library, looking at one plate here, three plates there, in order to understand this period, the complete set was there, unknown and forgotten at the Morgan. And I happened to see this quirky entry, and I decided, well, tell me subway right away. So I went to the Morgan, and to my delight, discovered this forgotten treasure. And then after the delight came the shock of realizing that the true story of this marvelous fashion revolution had not only never been told, it had been concealed from the world because it was so radical.
0: Yes, the drawings include, there's a couple of men in this because the men were having their revolution of three-piece suits and colorful vests and a jacket that it has a French name, but it's got long tails and the front of the jacket is cut out so you can see the waist. You've all seen pictures of this in the Napoleonic Wars. We need to do whatever happened to. First, the first to leave us is Josephine. It's 1814. She catches a cold. By that time, she's divorced from Napoleon, but I take it that she's become content with her life. She doesn't look tormented at the end, is she, Anne?
1: Well, she misses Napoleon terribly. She really had come to love him. Of course, she also loved the position and the power that came with being empress. But she had come to just love Napoleon even more than herself, really. And so she didn't die unhappy. Nor did Theresia, because in one of these fairy tale turns of events, after having been the mistress of maybe the richest man in France for quite some time, she turned around and married a real prince. And so she died a true princess,
0: yes,
1: surrounded by her loving children.
0: A Belgian prince, correct? He inherited a Belgian title.
1: A Belgian prince. Wow, when I say died surrounded by her children, and we're talking about a lot of children.
0: I kept score, as everybody did in France, but I saw it as an achievement. What a very strong woman. Not only beautiful, but strong. 11 pregnancies, 9 survived, 5 different fathers. Yeah, four survived. One was executed.
1: She was a woman in charge of her own sexuality, which of course was held against her. And Juliet, well, you know, she got used to her role as a perpetual virgin, and so she remained that pure white symbol until the day she died. She was the one who lived to see the second French Revolution come, the cycle of history turning again.
0: A detail about Theresia. The Duke of Wellington calls on her in Paris after Waterloo. Is that accurate?
1: It is. She was a world-famous celebrity, as were Josephine and Juliet. All kinds of generals, authors, intellectuals, artists came to pay homage to these three women, to bask in their style and to feel that they had seen the essence of the French Revolution.
0: Thérèse is in Paris when Napoleon abdicates in 1814. I don't know that she's there. Well, she's there when Wellington calls on her after Waterloo. When she hears that Napoleon is dead, she mourns him? Is that how to think of it? Oh, what a death, she writes.
1: She had very mixed feelings. You know, she recognized his greatness. Of course, he was intimately associated with the glory days

0: WJBC and Beer Nuts present the Scott Miller Show hat. This is an embroidered baseball cap. On the front of it, the Beer Nuts logo and the Scott Miller Show logo. And on the back of the hat, my cartoon photo with the big mustache. This is not a contest prize. This hat is not for sale. The only way to get a Scott Miller hat is when I gift them randomly. Now, there is only one rule. You cannot ask for a hat. If you ask for one, you are restricted from receiving a hat. You are banned. You do not get a hat. WJBC, good morning. Who's this?
1: Good morning. This is your mom. I want a hat. I'm a down low.
0: Mom?
1: We won't tell anybody.
0: What is rule number one?
2: Don't ask for a hat.
0: No hat for her.
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7: from ABC News. I'm Dave Packer. Primary day polls just closed in New Hampshire, where Democrats are trying to hold on to the Senate seat being vacated by retiring Senator Jeanne Shaheen. On the Republican side,
8: you've got a Sununu, not Chris, who was the former governor. You've got his brother John, who was a former senator, who lost his seat and now is trying to win it back. And the Republican establishment essentially has coalesced around him. He's got that coveted endorsement from President Trump, and he's facing off chiefly against a former ambassador, Scott Brown. What's interesting there is former Ambassador Brown actually served in the Trump administration, did not get that endorsement from President Trump.
7: ABC's Alex Breche. Israel closing the British consulate in Jerusalem after Britain's government announced sanctions against those who do business with Israeli settlements in the West Bank. Foreign Secretary Ed Miliband.
9: To those who finance or facilitate illegal settlements, let me say this. You will face the full force of UK sanctions. Yeah. Settlements are illegal. They should not be promoted in our country.
7: An escalating trade war. The White House says the U.S. will be banning dairy products, alcoholic beverages, and motorcycles from Canada. This after Canada imposed retaliatory tariffs on $20 billion of U.S. imports. Canadian Prime Minister Mark Carney.
10: I don't believe in escalating the conflict. That's not constructive. But our tariffs are necessary to protect our workers, protect our companies, and our communities.
7: Lindsey Clancy's attorney Kevin Reddington said he's hopeful for an agreement between the defense and the district attorney after Clancy's trial ended in a hung jury. ABC's Aaron Katursky.
11: 11 jurors were convinced Clancy was in the throes of postpartum psychosis and not criminally responsible. In an ABC News exclusive, Clancy's attorney Kevin Reddington telling us he understands the emotion on both sides.
12: It's easier to say she's evil and throw her in jail and walk away, but she's not evil.
11: Reddington is now calling on President Trump to grant Lindsey Clancy a pardon.
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13: Man, I love this place. I've been surfing here since I was a kid. Now, seeing my grandson out on the water, it means everything to me. Watching him and taking in the blue waves, the sea breeze, the blurry horizon.
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